0: action until after a court had time to fully evaluate their claims. When the companies refused, the states filed for the temporary restraining order. Financially, the clock is ticking for Paramount to close the deal by September 30th after they promised to compensate shareholders 25 cents per share for every quarter past that date, along with a regulatory termination of $7 billion. I'm Lisa Dwyer.
1: The U.S. military is carrying out its 10th consecutive night of strikes on Iran to reopen the Strait of Hormuz. U.S. Central Command says the strikes aim to degrade Iranian military capabilities used to attack commercial shipping. On Wall Street, the Dow down by 307 points, the NASDAQ dropped 12, the S&P 500 lower by 14 points. More on these stories at townhall.com.
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2: Oldens, some people say, I'm not going to comply with ICE. And I think no matter what people think of ICE, no matter what you think of immigration law, you should always comply with law enforcement.
3: Yes, but in the shootings in both Houston and Maine, the people who were killed were not the intended targets. Have you caught the people you're actually looking for?
2: One of them, I believe we did, but, you know, that happens to law enforcement all the time. I mean, we're working, you know, we get leads on individuals, and you say, okay, well, this subject lives at this house, he drives this car. And when that subject leaves that house, you know, 6 o'clock in the morning, and someone gets in that car from that house, you know, they assume, okay, this is our guy, and they'll do a vehicle stop. And depending on when they make that stop and that person complies, either they're going to be arrested or released. That's the way it's supposed to be. So, you know, law enforcement deals with misidentity every day across the country, not just ICE. Every law enforcement agency. I was a cop. I know that happens.
3: Yeah, but these were fatal shootings, of course, in Houston and in Maine. And in Houston, it was an unmarked car. So when you're saying don't resist, these individuals who were chasing the man who died, they didn't have markings on that vehicle that would allow for him to know that they were ICE. It just looked like a car coming after them in the videos.
2: No, they have emergency lights. Officers have insignia, so when they get out of that car and approach the car, you can clearly see the law enforcement officers.
3: Well, in the video that has been public, it's not a marked car.
2: These people, I'm not saying it's a marked car, but they have emergency lights and sirens, so when they pull somebody, they want to activate the emergency lights. A lot of police departments, I'm in New York City right now, a lot of NYPD officers are driving unmarked vehicles, and that helps them find people that don't want to be found, right? So, you know, but bottom line is, we'll see when the investigation plays out, but they would be alive today if they simply complied with a vehicle stop by federal law enforcement. Just comply. You can, if you don't think you're being treated right and they had no reason to stop you, then there's avenues to take them to court, to sue.
3: Well,
2: to get
3: the family of the man in Houston said that he thought he was being robbed because it was an unmarked vehicle. Not that it was law enforcement at all.
2: They had emergency lights. They activate emergency lights, blue and light. You know, in my vehicle I drive where I'm with my security detail.
3: You've seen that on video?
2: Lights.
3: Because we haven't.
2: Seen what on video, ma'am?
3: That there were lights? Because in the videos that we've seen, there aren't. And because there weren't body cameras, it is hard to substantiate some of what you were saying.
2: Okay, well, I have not seen the videos, but I'm saying our vehicles are equipped with emergency lights. Now, if they didn't activate the lights, again, I haven't seen that video. If they didn't activate the lights, then there's an issue there, right? But I'm saying they are equipped with lights, so let me just caveat that. They should have been equipped with lights and sirens, but I do not know specifically if they activated those lights.
3: Okay.
2: As far as the cameras, Margaret, you know, everybody in ICE would have a camera now if the government wasn't shut down by Democratic members of Congress. There was money in that bill that they held up.
3: Yeah.
2: I think it was $120 million to equip all ICE officers with cameras, but because the government shut down, we're behind on that.
3: But they got $20 million in April.
2: It wasn't enough. The $20 million might have bought some cameras, but it doesn't buy the storage. It doesn't buy the resources we need for the thousands of FOIA requests we're going to get. There has to be storage capability to hold these videos for a long time. So it didn't fund everything, but now we have the funding after reconciliation. The cameras have been purchased. Right now they're training the trainer and deploying the cameras nationwide.
3: Do you think it was a mistake for the Trump administration to have proposed the body cam expansion at the beginning of the term? Because I know you have advocated for body cameras, and now you're playing catch-up, right?
2: I think body cameras are the way to go. I think body cameras let the American people know what that officer sees when he takes that action.
3: When will everyone get one?
2: You can have a cell phone camera from a witness on the side. You can have, you know, city cameras or whatever. But I want the American people to see what that officer sees when he makes the decision, takes an action.
3: I
2: think the American people need to see what that officer sees and hears. I think it's important.
3: Yeah.
2: And if you look at the data,

0: Body cameras actually exonerate agents more than they, you know, provide evidence of wrongdoing.
1: Well, yeah, and it would certainly help with reporting and public knowledge.
2: You know, is it too much to ask that Margaret Brennan said something about why ICE is out there? The last 4 years, open borders, millions of illegal aliens flooding into our country, some of whom on the terror watch list, some of whom committed murders in their host countries. Is there any discussion about this at all? How these sanctuary states are not allowing ICE to go to prisons and jails and get people from there, and therefore you have to go in the streets and do these maneuvers and missions? Is there any concern at all about all the people that have been murdered, raped, attacked, assaulted by criminal illegal aliens that were intentionally allowed into this country? And now ICE is a bad guy. ICE is a villain. ICE should be abolished. When I hear people like El Sayed say that, not one word about why we're having these encounters in the first place. Not one word about what happened the previous 4 years when the administration intentionally allowed millions of illegal aliens in the country, knowing full well it'd be very difficult to get them out, and knowing full well that the act of getting them out will then be attacked. They're home free. They've allowed millions of illegal aliens to come in the country and then attack the very laws and the people who've been empowered to arrest and deport them. Drives me insane. And now they're calling to abolish ICE. Even Arizona Democrat Senator Ruben Gallego wouldn't go as far as agreeing with that. Number 16.
3: Where do you stand when it comes to all these proposals? Is there daylight between you and a Bernie Sanders or a Democratic socialite Zoran Mamdani, who have become quite well known for wanting to tax the rich?
4: Sure, I mean, sure, I'm sure there's some daylight, right? Just because, like, you know, we have different opinions about what the rate should be, whether it should be higher, it should be lower, should be realized gains, all this kind of, like, nuances. But I think where we have solidarity between us three is the fact that the rich have to pay their fair share.
2: But he said, I wouldn't go so far as to publicly abolish ICE because we want to win elections, he says. The rich need to pay their fair share. And Tom Homan has made the point. Democrats delayed the distribution and the acquisition of body cams with their shutdown. Number 15.
5: Why were the ICE agents not wearing body cameras in Houston or in Maine during these two incidents?
6: The Democrats shut down the Department of Homeland Security. I was up on the Hill, part of the negotiating team to reopen the government, and they wanted body cameras. There was $120 million in the budget they were holding up to buy those body cameras. Now, since the big, beautiful bill passed, now the reconciliation bill, the body cameras have been ordered. There's a deployment schedule on the books, and right now they're just trained to train. So officers in each field office can train their officers on the use of the body cam.
2: Now ICE should be abolished. Inevitably, there are going to be encounters that go south. Inevitably. 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
2: 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I am Larry Elder. We are Salem News Channel. 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I want to thank everybody who's helped families in Venezuela receive emergency relief through my partnership with Food for the Poor. 5,000 people dead so far. And again, when you consider the size of Venezuela and multiply it times 10 to get an idea of the kind of impact it would have here in America if there were two powerful earthquakes back to back, as was happened, as was the case in Venezuela, you're talking about 50,000 Americans dead. Your generosity has made a real difference. 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It says Give Food. I'm asking you to think about another challenge that doesn't get nearly enough attention. Hunger. Not hunger as a talking point. Not hunger as a statistic. but hunger as a daily reality for parents trying to feed their children. In 17 nations, food for the poor serves all across Latin America and the Caribbean. Families are struggling every day just to put food on the table. The same generosity you showed to families in Venezuela can help provide meals, hope, and encouragement to families facing hunger right now. 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That's ELDER to 51555. We'll send you a link. Or again, go to my website, LarryElder.com. 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That's 855-918-4673. Tom Holman has made the same argument, been making for years, by maligning the law enforcement. You're making it far more likely that people are going to resist when they're pulled over. You tell a young black kid that the police are systemically racist, and it's logical for him not to comply when pulled over, because after all, the cop is going to harass you, if not shoot you, for no reason whatsoever. So this lie that the police are using deadly force against blacks just because they're black will make a young black man much more likely to resist lawful orders, making it far more likely the encounter could result in something that nobody wants. This is the damage being done by pushing this lie. Number 20.
15: I'm scared to death because assault from vehicles are sky high. There's been a lot of shootings. I'm scared to death that one of these days, IRS officers aren't going to be quick enough. The bad guys are going to be quicker. And I'm going to hand another folded flag to a spouse or a child. So, you know, President Trump's clear this policy is not going away. But it all goes back to the Dems who want to continually attack ICE and tell people to evade them, tell people don't comply, tell people to resist, and tell people ICE isn't a real law enforcement agency. You and I talked about this year and a half ago, Laura. I said if the hateful rhetoric didn't stop, there will be bloodshed. And I'm saying it right now. There's still going to be more bloodshed unless they shut their mouth.
2: Abdul El-Sayed, the Michigan Democrat candidate for Senate, refers to ICE as not a law enforcement agency, not a real law enforcement agency. Number 21.
16: You've been asked multiple times about defunding the police, but of course, as a senator, you would have nothing to do with local police, but you would be dealing with federal police. So would you vote to fund ICE any further, or do you think they should be defunded?
17: ICE needs to be abolished. ICE is not about law enforcement. ICE is about normalizing paramilitary force on our streets. And the faster we understand that ICE sits in contraposition to the Constitution itself, the faster we actually get about to being smart about the way that we do immigration. ICE is not that. ICE needs to be abolished.
2: ICE is a paramilitary force. Even Bill Maher is looking at his fellow Democrats and saying, include me out. Number 50.
18: You get some Democrats.
19: Democrats
18: but
19: are cowardly.
18: Yeah.
19: They're cowardly. Their party is being taken over now by, you know, every day I hear about a new very radical. I feel very good about, like, 10, whenever years ago, like, I did lose fans because, you know, I wasn't going to go along with some of this crazy stuff on the left, too. I didn't change really on what I thought about the right, but just I can't sit and just not notice stuff, which people seem to want to do because it's all about my team or your team. But, you know, there's some crazy stuff. You know, when we're cheering for the Intifada, I'm out.
18: Well, I don't know if you saw Jay Clayton.
2: And Bill Maher says that the only ones who will come on his show are conservatives. He apparently is not able to get some of these Democrat Socialists of America on his show. Number 8.
20: Oh, the woke hate me.
21: I get the woke hate.
20: They just hate. It's an animating feature of their life.
21: Yeah.
20: Is to feel superior to people who are morally inferior, because they don't agree with them 100% on everything. So that means you are, of course, morally inferior. And I just won't buy it. I don't go along, and that's okay. The people who love me love my dirty drawers. They really do. They do anything for me. They literally say to me, thank you for your service, all the time when I'm out. So the people who hate me, you know, it's just like it just balances out.
0: Yeah.
20: You know, and you, and if I thought that the people who hate me ever, like, made an honest argument, they're the people who won't talk to me. The conservatives,
0: yeah,
20: who I don't vote with or agree on many things, they're always happy to talk. It's the woke people who are like, because they're not really that bright or learned about what the things they're arguing about, so they don't want to argue with me. Because they don't have, I always say to them, just engage on the argument I'm making. Tell me that the argument I'm making is wrong. No, it's always you're old, or you're, you know, you're sexist. Or, well, these are labels.
0: Yeah.
20: What about the argument?
2: And what about the argument? Howie Mandel is one of those pushing the narrative about the police engaging in systemic racism against blacks. Watch this, number 39.
20: This, how many people do you think the police shoot a year?
1: I don't know.
20: See? So you're talking out of your...
1: Well, tell me.
20: 1,000. They shoot about 1,000 people a year.
1: Okay, and?
20: How many of that is are white people?
1: Tell me.
20: So, again, we're having this discussion, but you're so sure of yourself, you don't even know the stats.
1: But why does that stat
20: Because you're talking about what you're talking about, how much you have to worry. About, I'm
1: not
20: saying,
1: I have to worry. My friends who are black, who right. are raising, who are married and raising kids.
20: Right.
1: Here's what I. This is Absolutely. What I. My personal experience. My personal experience when I took my kids out and they got their driver's license.
20: Right.
1: I was worried about them driving safely and
20: right.
1: those are the discussions I had.
20: Absolutely.
1: Don't speed and don't take somebody. My black friends have to have an added discussion.
20: I agree.
1: That I've never had with
20: Absolutely.
1: My kids. If you get pulled over by the cop, make sure that your hands are there.
20: Right.
1: Don't reach for anything.
20: Okay.
1: So isn't that privilege?
20: Okay. Again, let's not talk about. I like the word advantage better. There's something about privilege that just is.
2: All of my white friends told me they had that conversation from their parents. Comply. All of them. I'm Larry Elder.
22: With SRN News, I'm Keith Peters in Washington. Tropical storm Bertha has formed along the Gulf Coast. Bertha is the second named storm of the Atlantic hurricane season. The slow-moving storm emerged Monday evening and is centered about 110 miles south of Panama City, Florida. It's expected to move near or along the northern Gulf Coast in coming days, bringing heavy rainfall to parts of the Florida Panhandle and the coasts of Alabama, Mississippi, and Louisiana as it churns westward towards Texas. Senator Darlene Graham announced she's running for a full term in her late brother Lindsey Graham's Senate seat. She shared her decision with Fox News Channel Sean Hannity in an interview set to air later tonight. On Wall Street, the Dow down by 307 points, the S&P lower by 14. 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
2: 888-971-SAG, 888-971-7243. I am Larry Elder. Salem News Channel, so much to get to. Prime Minister Bibi Netanyahu is scheduled to appear at the United Nations in September, and the mayor of New York has reiterated his threat to have Bibi Netanyahu arrested as a war criminal. Republican senator says that Congress should declare illegal aliens invaders. That way, their children would be ineligible for birthright citizenship. Colleges are getting around the ban on DEI by simply calling DEI something else. An anti-ICE activist set fire outside an immigration court in New York City. Suspect, a former U.S. Army soldier. Sonny Hostin whipped out the privilege card when her son was stopped for criminal trespassing. All of this and more, 888-971-SAGE, 888-971-7243. Even James Carville says that CNN should have aired President Trump's speech about election integrity, number 35.
27: Joining us now to discuss this and more, the veteran Democratic strategist James Carville. James, thanks so much for joining us. How would you advise members of your Democratic Party to handle President Trump's speech last night and rebut the work of his administration as we get into the full swing of the midterm election season, the midterm elections coming up in November?
28: I would advise them to attack CNN, attack ABC, attack NBC, attack MSNBC, because they didn't air the speech. And I think the President of the United States acting loonier than a tune is newsworthy. I don't think we should have hidden that from the American people. I think it should have been blanket coverage of it. He's literally off his rocker. And there's no other way to describe this.
27: So you think we should have given him more publicity? Is that what you're saying?
28: Absolutely saying that. I'm absolutely saying that. I think the decision not to air that speech by CNN and other networks is not being what's really newsworthy. And that this guy's, he's gone. He was advised by his own staff in a story that I read, it was in Daily Beast and Politico, that don't be crazy. When you got to advise the President of the United States not to be crazy. Of course, he didn't take that advice, for sure. But this is very newsworthy, I think. I do think, Wolf. And I think the more people see this, the more they'll understand that. And I really do. I believe that.
2: Now, he reached the same conclusion I reached, which is that the network should have aired it. Not because I believe that they think because I believe that he's crazy, obviously. But how do you, during wartime, refuse to air a primetime speech of the commander-in-chief. How do you do that? Now, he did not mention Iran, which surprised me. I assumed he was going to at least say something. He didn't. But ABC didn't know that. NBC didn't know that. CNN didn't know that. BS Now didn't know that. And they decided they weren't going to air it. It's not newsworthy. And as Carville said, if you think he's nuttier than a fruit fly, isn't that news? You don't air it because you don't like it. You don't air it because you think he's going to say things that are not true. Isn't that your job as a journalist to then engage in some sort of fact-checking afterwards, as opposed to suppressing it in the first place? Unbelievable. Senator Warner of Virginia opposes the SAVE Act, and he was asked a simple question. Forget about all the other stuff in the SAVE Act, the banning biological women from competing against biological men. What about just the simple photo voter ID? Would you support that? And Warner proceeds to tell him that we have photo voter ID in Virginia. Said that the host, John Carl, who lives in Virginia. And then this happened, number 44.
17: Now, I understand that you and I think every other Democrat oppose this so-called Save America Act, and there's a lot of reasons that you've put forward. But let me ask you very narrowly on the issue of photo ID, requiring photo ID to register to vote. Is this something that Democrats should get behind?
28: We have very...
17: 80-some percent of Americans, 71% of Democrats say they favor this?
28: You know what? In Virginia, we have voter ID and photo ID. I got to show my...
17: That's actually not the case. I mean, I'm a Virginia voter. You don't need to show a photo ID in Virginia. There are a wide range of things you can show for ID. And if you don't show one of those, you can sign an affidavit saying...
28: You can sign an affidavit.
17: But so it's not required.
28: Those become ballots that if you want to contest later can be contested. But you do have a variety of documents. But we have voter ID of one form or another.
17: But should that be a national standard?
2: We already have photo ID in no, you don't. I'm Virginia. You don't. 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
1: 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Zoran Mamdani insists that he will arrest Bibi Netanyahu if he comes to New York City. Bibi Netanyahu is planning to come to New York City to speak at the United Nations in September, number 36.
2: Israel's Prime Minister Benjamin Netanyahu is perhaps planning to visit New York for the UN General Assembly. You pledged during your campaign and after you won to order his arrest to comply with the International Criminal Court warrant. What will happen if he comes in September?
3: Okay, I believe that Prime Minister Netanyahu belongs in The Hague. He's a war criminal who has been charged by the International Criminal Court. And what you will find is that is an opinion that is held by many purely because of what his actions have wrought over these last many years. I've also said that I will follow the laws that we have here in New York City because I believe that there is an importance in following the law as a leader who presides over our city, and that's something that I plan to do.
2: Meaning? I'm sorry, I don't understand what that means.
3: Meaning that whatever the law allows me to do in New York City, that's what we will do, but we won't be writing our own laws to that end.
2: What does the law allow you to do?
3: That's an active conversation with our legal department in seeing what the prospects are we have here in our municipality. However, what we've seen at the national level is a desire sometimes to write your own laws, to go outside of the bounds of legality. That's not something we have an interest in.
2: I mean, normally when people come to a UN General Assembly, they're granted a sort of amnesty because it is the seat of the United Nations. Is that what you're thinking that you'll honor, or you're actively looking to see if you can actually arrest him?
3: I think we are looking at all of our legal obligations, and one of them is with regards to the United Nations. But the other part of this is we're not talking about a personal assessment of Benjamin Netanyahu. We're talking about the International Criminal Court and the fact that they have a warrant out for this prime minister's arrest. And I think it's important to talk about the weight that that has as a charge, and also that as the mayor of New York City, I'll be following the laws of New York City.
2: Okay.
1: What a buffoon. So you campaign promising to arrest Bibi Netanyahu. Now you're going to consult with your lawyers to find out if you can do it? How about doing it the other way around? How about consulting with lawyers first to find out whether or not you can arrest the Prime Minister of Israel coming to the United Nations to speak because he's been indicted by a criminal court that we don't even recognize? What a buffoon. Here's John Fetterman on Mr. Mamdani, number 37.
4: Thoughts here on Mamdani threatening to arrest Benjamin Netanyahu if he comes to the U.S.
5: It's such a tough guy to say that kind of thing. He has no way to do that. Of course, obviously, America's not even part of that corrupt court. And so he's just a clown to even say that. So he won't try that. And I'll just sit down and focus on the problems that they have in New York. That's really not your purview. You and I know that. Sit down.
1: Yeah. Patty is in Philadelphia. Patty, you're on the Larry Elder Show. Thank you for calling.
6: Oh, hi. Larry Elder, I'm so excited to talk to you. I think you're the greatest. But I just wanted to say, when they keep talking about the forever war, the forever war, I think we should say, yes, there is a forever war. Iran has been in a forever war against us for almost half a century, and Trump is the first president to try to end it, right? He didn't start it. He's trying to end this forever war that we're having against us by Iran. And I think that should be our talking point.
1: Absolutely, that should be our talking point. I start out the show by talking about this. The front page article, LA Times, referring to Iran as a forever war that President Trump promised to avoid. And in the entire article, not one sentence about whether Iran was close to getting a nuclear war, let alone the fact that, as you pointed out, that for 47 years, they've been chanting death to America, bombings, IEDs, hundreds of Americans killed, to say nothing of the tens of thousands recently killed of their own people. It's just amazing to me. Zohran Mamdani tells Jake Tapper it's a war we should have never started. Tapper doesn't say, well, excuse me, sir, do you think it's relevant that President Trump said that Iran was close to getting a nuclear weapon? Do you think it's relevant to ask whether, if that's the case, that their program has been set back and whether the world is safer because of it? Do you think it's relevant to discuss what would happen to the world if Iran had a nuclear bomb? Would they likely use it? Do we just cross our fingers and hope that if they acquire a nuclear weapon, they won't use it, despite chanting death to America, death to Israel, death to Western civilization? Can we at least have this discussion? Apparently not. I'm going to arrest Bibi Netanyahu because he's been indicted by a court that the United States doesn't even recognize. And don't forget, until the State Department intervened, an official in the Zohran Mamdani administration was going to meet with the Iranian ambassador to the United Nations. Why would you meet with the Iranian ambassador to the United Nations while we were at war against Iran? And by the way, do you think maybe the Iranian ambassador to the United Nations has some good ideas on what you can do about affordability in New York City, since that was your number one agenda? How will meeting with the Iranian ambassador achieve your goal of reducing the cost of living in New York City? Just a thought. Wonder what his ideas might be. The Washington Post said that their goal of Medicare for all cannot be accomplished simply by taxing millionaires. Even if you took away all their wealth, you still wouldn't have enough money to fund Medicare for all. I'm Larry Elder.
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1: 888-971-SAGE, 888-971-7243. I am Larry Elder. We are Salem News Channel. A Republican senator says Congress should declare illegal aliens invaders that would make their children ineligible for birthright citizenship. Colleges are getting around the ban on DEI by simply calling DEI something other than DEI. Anti-ICE activists set fire outside an immigration court in New York City. Suspect is a former U.S. Army soldier. Washington Post says there aren't enough rich people to pay for Medicare for all. You can pay for it, but don't think you can get all the money, says the Washington Post, from the so-called rich. Sunny Hostin whipped out the privilege card when her son was stopped by the police for alleged criminal trespassing. All of this and more, 888-971-SAGE. Zvi is in Teaneck, New York. You're on the Larry Elder Show. Thank you so much for calling.
12: Yes, thank you, Larry. Teaneck, New Jersey. But Mamdani is a complete embarrassment. And you're right, Iran would without a doubt use nuclear weapons. I tell you, President Trump made a very, very strong case about that in his speech last week, right?
1: Dave is in Placerville, California. Dave, you're on the Larry Elder Show.
13: Hello.
1: Hello.
13: Hi, Larry. I've got an idea for a bumper sticker, and it goes like this. You can't view it as news if it's already been used as propaganda. And, of course, view would be in parentheses.
1: All right. I will take that under advisement. This is anti-ICE activists setting fire outside an immigration court in New York City, number 64.
14: Guys, oh my God! Get away! Oh my God! Oh my God!
1: And it turns out that the suspect, former member of the U.S. Army. Joe Rogan has some tough words for Gavin Newsom, who wants to be president, number 59.
15: They don't have any faith in Gavin Newsom.
16: Oh, yeah.
15: Which is kind of funny because he wants to be president so bad.
16: That's sure what it looks like.
15: You can't ruin a city and then go on to ruin a state and say, guys, that was just practice.
16: I know.
15: Once I get it as a president, I'm going to fix it.
16: I mean, it's so crazy, but he's such a great politician. I mean,
15: no, he's
16: so smooth.
15: He's
16: you don't think so?
15: No, no, I think he's terrible.
16: How's he remained in power for so long?
15: Low competition.
1: Every dumb idea has been tried twice in California. Larry Elder.
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21: News this hour from Town Hall. I'm Keith Peters in Washington.
3: The White House says President Trump is switching planes again. He's back to the old Air Force One.
21: Press Secretary Caroline Leavitt says the new Air Force One is perfectly safe, but will receive additional upgrades and enhancements. President Trump had earlier said,
22: they're going to be sending it and they'll have it be maxed out. It'll take about a month.
21: The president's use of the new red, white, and navy blue aircraft faced scrutiny, not only because it was gifted by Qatar, but also because it appears to not be equipped with some of the same missile detection and countermeasure systems as the older jets. Earlier this month, the president left the NATO summit in Turkey on the older baby blue Air Force One, stopped at a base in the UK, and then swapped back onto the new plane. Ed Donahue, Washington.
3: Tropical storm Bertha has formed south of the Gulf Coast of the United States. National Hurricane Center Deputy Director Jamie Rome says the coastal tropical storm and surge advisories extend from Alligator Point in the Florida Panhandle to the mouth of the Mississippi in Louisiana.
23: This area has been expanded westward. It stopped here on the Florida-Alabama line, state line yesterday. It's been expanded westward to now include southeastern Louisiana to the mouth of the Mississippi. Again, tropical storm watch, tropical storm force winds possible in that area. We've also recently issued a storm surge watch.
3: It's expected to move near or along the northern Gulf Coast in coming days, bringing heavy rainfall to areas of northern Florida, Alabama, Mississippi, and Louisiana as it churns westward toward Texas. On Wall Street, the Dow down by 307 points, the NASDAQ dropped 12, the S&P 500 lower by 14. More on these stories at townhall.com.
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1: 888-971-SAGE. 888-971-7243. I am Larry Elder. We are Salem News Channel. Bernie Sanders says people are sick and tired of wealthy campaign contributors determining where our party goes. What was it? 39 billionaires contributed to the campaign of James Tallarico, the Democrat Senate candidate in Texas, so far. We're not against millionaires and billionaires. We're just against millionaires and billionaires who don't donate to our party. Here is Mr. Sanders, number 48.
31: And I'll tell you what else people are sick and tired of. They are sick and tired of wealthy campaign contributors determining who the candidates of the Democratic Party will be. So I say to the Democratic leadership, get your super PACs out of these primaries. And let the people decide who their candidate will be. Brothers and sisters, let me tell you, change is coming. And that is why, for

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2: Of the newspaper. Headline, Medicare for All means taxes for all. Subheadline, billionaires don't have enough money to foot the bill. This is a mantra you hear all the time from these Democrats, Socialists of America, and Bernie Sanders for decades. Millionaires and billionaires aren't paying their fair share. If they paid their fair share, we could afford this, we could afford this, we could afford that. This is the Washington Post. Roughly three-quarters of Medicare for All supporters believe it could be paid for entirely by taxing billionaires. They're wrong, continues the Washington Post. A recent poll by Echelon Insights found that 74% of voters who support the idea championed by Bernie Sanders, Jay Paul, and other progressive lawmakers think raising taxes only on billionaires would cover all of Medicare's costs. Just 40% knew the truth. Medicare for All would require raising taxes on most taxpayers, including the middle class. Whatever the particulars, writes the Washington Post, no existing health care system anywhere in the world is funded by taxing the rich while everybody else pays nothing. Other countries' systems also don't offer unlimited care to everyone for free. They ration, constrain, and use various forms of cost sharing. Billionaires don't have enough money to fund the government as it currently exists, let alone with another population-wide entitlement program on top of it. U.S. billionaires have $8.2 trillion in wealth this year. Even in assuming taxing all of it would be constitutional, which it isn't, and the government could liquidate it all without destroying the economy, which it can't, $8.2 trillion would cover a little over 13 months of federal spending at this year's levels. What I'm reading you is verbatim the Washington Post. It continues. The government takes 30% of the average American worker's pay in taxes. In Sweden, Spain, Italy, France, and Germany, the government takes over 40%. On top of that, those countries have a national tax. Value added, ranging from 19% 25% on most purchases, compared with the average American sales tax rate of 7.5%. The top income rate in America kicks in at $640,600 this year. The top rate in the Netherlands, which is 12.5%, which is 12.5 percentage points higher than the United States, kicks in at roughly $90,000. The British start paying 40% when their incomes rise above $68,000. Belgians pay 40% beginning at only $19,000. Yes, $19,000. The Washington Post ends their editorial with this, and I'm quoting, "It is understandable why politicians lie about being able to fund Medicare for All by just taxing the wealthy. Depending upon who's speaking, they tell the same lies about a green energy build-out, expanded Social Security benefits, zero tuition college, government-run health care, and more. But voters deserve to know the truth." End of quote. What's happening over there at the Washington Post? Jeff Bezos, who is a Democrat, bought it and has made all sorts of editorial changes, apparently, including, once again, this editorial from the Washington Post, number 41.

0: demanding that the wealthy start paying their fair share of taxes. It's not radical. It is exactly the right thing to do.
1: Actually, the rich already pay more than their fair share. Consider this. There were 30,382 tax filers with incomes of $10 million or more in 2023. That includes all sources of income, not just regular pay for work. This tiny group of people, which represents 0.02% of all taxpayers, made 5.9% of all income. They're very rich, but they paid 10.9% of all income taxes. The over 100 million filers, who made under $75,000, together made 21.9% of all income, but they only paid 7.3% of all income taxes. Now that's the point of a progressive income tax. Take more from the rich and little to nothing from the poor. That's what Congress has created, and it's what we have in the United States. If the federal government wanted to raise more money from income taxes, the upper middle class is where more of the less taxed money is located. Filers with incomes between $100,000 and $500,000 make 49.7% of taxable income, yet they pay just 43% of all income taxes. Now, this fact is tremendously inconvenient for revenue-hungry politicians. There are tens of millions of upper-middle-class Americans, who vote, by the way, and even more who aspire to be upper-middle-class. Squeezing more taxes out of this group would be politically untenable and make the income tax less progressive than it is right now. And the income tax has become steadily more progressive over time. In 1980, the top 1% of income earners paid 17% of federal income taxes. In 2022, they paid 40%. High earners do not get off scot-free, but expect a lot of the 2028 presidential candidates to pretend otherwise.
2: I don't know what's going on with the Washington Post, but this is a paper that caters to the left. The readers are primarily left. And now you have two editorials. One asserting that the rich pay more than their fair share in taxes. Another one claiming that paying for Medicare for all cannot be done just by taxing the so-called rich. You think maybe, just maybe, this coupled with the Trump accounts, where people now might have a stake in the game, accounts they can control and can invest in American companies, might make people a little more thoughtful about doing things that damage our economy, that damage capitalism? We come back. A senator says if we refer to the illegal aliens as invaders, and they have children, the children of invaders would not be eligible for birthright citizenship. And Stephen Miller had a comment to make about voter integrity. All of this and more, 888-971-SAGE.
3: 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Silver has fallen even further. 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
2: 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I am Larry Elder. We are Salem News Channel. 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It's the Give Food banner, because I'm asking you to think about another challenge that doesn't get nearly enough attention, hunger. Not hunger as a talking point, not hunger as a statistic, but hunger as a daily reality for parents trying to feed their children. In 17 nations, Food for the Poor serves all across Latin America and the Caribbean. Families are struggling every day to put food on the table. 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This is your chance to literally change the life of a hungry child. $40 feeds a child for a full year. $80 gives the same blessing to two children. Again, you can text to give. ELDER to 51555. You'll get a link. That's ELDER to 51555. Or you can phone your gift. 855-918-4673. 855-918-4673, or just go to my website, LarryElder.com, and click on the Give Food banner at the very top. Sunny Hostin, one of the co-hosts of The View, has often complained that her son, who is black and lives in an all-white neighborhood, is a target. He's training for the Junior Olympics, she says. She'll be running around the neighborhood, so she says she took him down to the police department and say, this is my son. I want you to know who he is. So he's not harassed just because he's running around in an all-white neighborhood. Well, now it turns out that the police stopped Sonny Hostin's son, Gabriel Hostin, June 16 in Westchester County. He apparently had gone on private property near the MTA. Police stopped him, and he got on the phone with his mom. She told the police, my name is Sonny Hostin. I'm one of the co-hosts of The View. I'm a former federal prosecutor. My son's a Harvard grad, good kid, teaches fourth grade geometry to kids on the Bronx. He doesn't have a criminal background. Why are you putting this on his record? And she was advised that he was jogging in an off-limits area near the tracks. And he says, look, our hands are tied. There are cameras all around. No trespassing here. Now, we know you're not a criminal, the police said. And her son said, well, do you have to do this? Meaning, do you have to issue me a citation, require me to appear in court? Here is some of what happened in that interaction. Number 31.
11: Put your hands behind your back for a second. Hey, what's going on?
12: Tell them your mother is a federal prosecutor.
11: It's fine.
12: Are you arresting my son?
11: What do you mean?
13: What happens to be like, oh, I'm going to write this.
11: Well, you know, we have cameras everywhere. Normally, it's a misdemeanor charge. We're dumbing it down to a violation, okay? I know you're upset.
12: I'm a former federal prosecutor.
11: Yeah.
12: He knows. He's a Harvard grad who teaches fourth grade geometry to his kids.
11: God bless.
12: This is not a kid who's ever in trouble.
13: Sorry, you guys running from me? I'm so sorry.
11: Yeah, put your hands behind your back for a second. Hey, what's going on?
13: Put your hands. Yeah, I got you. Hey, Mom, I'm walking by a train station right now.
11: This cop is putting handcuffs on me. I got you. My mom's a lawyer, by the way.
14: That's okay. What's your name?
11: What's your name, sir?
14: I'm Brian.
11: Brian, is that your badge number 2814?
14: Yes, sir. So the reason we're stopping you, this is trespassing right here.
11: Oh, I'm sorry. It was open over there. I was just walking on a run here.
14: Where are you coming from? All the way over there?
11: Yeah, yeah.
14: Okay.
11: So I just looked open for me. So I just walked in.
14: So this is considered trespassing. It's criminal trespass. The reason why it's such a big deal, people get hit by a train all the time. We want to prevent it, obviously.
11: Okay? Can you please...
14: you want me to hold it for you?
11: Yeah, my mom, the phone's at 2%, FYI.
13: Here you go.
14: Okay. So yeah, so this is your trespassing. It's a big deal. We don't want people to get hit by a train, which is why we came running over. Okay. Do you have any ID on you?
11: Yes.
14: Okay. Where is it?
11: It's in my phone. If you take off the case.
12: Tell them your mother is a federal prosecutor.
11: Yes.
14: Okay. Hey mom, how are you? This is Officer Gomez. Your son's fine.
12: Hey, Officer Gomez,
14: how are you?
12: Yes. Former federal prosecutor.
14: Okay,
12: that's my son.
14: Yeah.
12: He's a Harvard graduate.
14: Yeah.
12: He's not a criminal. He has no criminal record, no criminal history.
14: Mm-hmm. Yes, yes. No, I understand that. The issue is, like I told your son, is this is considered criminal trespassing. So besides being illegal, it's actually very dangerous for him to be around the railroad tracks. You know, we get people that get hit all the time. So we make this a big issue because it's a serious thing. People get hit.
12: I understand.
14: Yeah.
12: Thank you for protecting him.
14: No problem. Listen, you know, we just have to do our due diligence here, okay? Your son is fine, I promise. You're on the line here. If we do have to hang up, I'll make sure that he gets to call you. So don't worry, okay? Everything's fine at this point.
11: Can we call her on your phone if my phone dies?
14: Absolutely. Yeah, that's fine.
12: Are you arresting my son?
14: At this point, listen, we're just going to do our due diligence. We're just going to check his background, and that's all we're going to do for now, okay? All right, we'll keep you informed of everything that goes on, all right? So that's pretty much it.
12: Can you please keep me on the phone?
14: Absolutely. Yes, ma'am. So as of right now, if you don't mind, I'm going to hang up because he says his ID is on the phone.
11: If you just take out my case, off.
14: Okay.
11: It's actually right in the case.
12: Yes, thank you.
14: No problem. Mom, if I hang up on you, just give me one second. Hold on.
11: Yes. It's right there. Sorry that you guys cashed me here.
15: It's very, like, this is like a super busy train station. and we don't need anyone getting hit by a train, okay? That's the last thing we want anyone to do, okay? I know this gate is open, but that's still trespassing, okay? This is Metro North property, all right? Even if you're on the phone, just, you know, taking a walk. Trains are coming in and out of here all night long, and the last thing I need for you to do is, you know, be distracted and walk on the tracks and get run over by a train, all right?
16: Understood. I have no idea. I was just trying to walk around, take a run.
15: I got you.
16: Yeah, totally understood. My mom's asking for you, actually.
15: Hello, this is Officer Murray.
17: Hi, Officer Murray.
15: Hi. Yes.
2: Okay, you get the point. Those officers clearly were oozing with systemic racism, weren't they? I'm a federal prosecutor. I'm co-host of The View. My son went to Harvard. That's called black privilege. We come back. If illegal aliens are determined to be invaders, wouldn't the law allow their children to now be ineligible for birthright citizenship? Senator from Indiana makes that argument. 888-971-SAGE. Do not leave town.

0: With SRN News, I'm Keith Peters in Washington. The British military said a tanker came under attack early Tuesday in the Strait of Hormuz off Oman, the latest assault to target shipping in the strategic waterway. The United Kingdom Maritime Trade Operations Center said the ship reported over the radio it had been hit by an unknown projectile. Two other ships were attacked in the Strait over the last day, with Iran's paramilitary Revolutionary Guard claiming those assaults. Tropical storm Bertha has formed along the Gulf Coast. Bertha is the second named storm of the Atlantic hurricane season. The slow-moving storm emerged Monday evening and is centered about 110 miles south of Panama City, Florida. On Wall Street, the Dow down by 307 points, the NASDAQ dropped 12, the S&P lower by 14. This is SRN News.
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2: 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Got a question. Among NATO's 32 members, which ones provide the same kind of broad automatic citizenship based upon the birth of the country, regardless of whether the parents are citizens, permanent residents, illegal aliens? Among NATO's 32 member countries, only the United States and Canada. That's it. Most NATO countries, citizenship is acquired through a citizen parent. Others have limited or conditional rules involving a parent's permanent residence, but allowing an illegal alien to have a child on the soil, and therefore that child is automatically a citizen of that country, just us and Canada. Albania, no general birthright citizenship. Birth in Albania alone is insufficient. Citizenship requires an Albanian parent. Belgium, conditional. A child may automatically be Belgian when born in Belgium if a non-citizen parent was also born in Belgium and meets substantial prior resident requirements. Bulgaria, no general birthright citizenship, requires a Bulgarian parent. Croatia, no birthright citizenship. Citizenship is acquired primarily through a Croatian parent. Chechnya, no birthright citizenship. Denmark, no general birthright citizenship. Estonia, no general birthright citizenship. Finland, no general birthright citizenship. France, conditional or deferred birthright citizenship. A child born in France is automatically French at birth if at least one parent was also born in France. Germany, child born in Germany is German if at least one parent has legally lived in Germany for at least 5 years and possess a permanent or unlimited right of residence. Greece, no automatic citizenship based merely upon birth. Routes to citizenship may depend on a parent lawful long-term residence. Hungary, no general birthright citizenship. Iceland, no general birthright citizenship. Italy, no automatic birthright citizenship. Latvia, no birthright citizenship. Lithuania, no birthright citizenship. Luxembourg, conditional. Automatic citizenship can apply when both the child and one parent were born in Luxembourg. Montenegro, no general birthright citizenship. Netherlands, limited multi-generational rule. Automatic citizenship can arise under a third generation territorial rule, where the child and a parent were born in the Netherlands and statutory resident conditions are met. North Macedonia, no general birthright citizenship. Norway, no general birthright citizenship. Poland, no general birthright citizenship. Portugal, a child born in Portugal can be Portuguese when at least one parent has been legally resident in Portugal for the required statutory period, generally 1 year. Does not have unconditional birthright citizenship the way we do. Romania, no general birthright citizenship, acquired primarily through a Romanian parent. Slovakia, no general birthright citizenship. Birth alone is insufficient unless citizenship is necessary to prevent statelessness, which is how they put it. Slovenia, no general birthright citizenship, derives from a Slovenian parent. Spain, a child born in Spain is Spanish by origin if at least one foreign parent was also born in Spain. Sweden, no general birthright citizenship. Turkey, same thing. 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
2: 888-971-SAGE, 888-971-7243. I am Larry Elder, Salem News Channel. Other countries, by the way, Mexico, automatic birthright citizenship like we have. How could they not? Considering the tens of millions that have been sent here from Mexico illegally in the last several decades. Australia. Ever since 1986, birth in Australia alone has been insufficient. A child born in Australia is an Australian citizen if at least one parent is an Australian citizen or permanent resident. Israel, no general birthright citizenship. It is principally based upon having one Israeli parent. Naturalization or eligibility under the law of return. Bottom line, just us and Canada among NATO nations, Mexico outside of that, all the rest of these countries, overwhelmingly based citizenship on parentage rather than birthplace. This is Republican Senator Jim Banks of Indiana responding to the case that ruled that Trump's executive order declaring that illegal alien, when they have a child here in America, the child is not a U.S. citizen. Here's what Republican Senator Jim Banks said about that decision, number 22.
11: I want to ask you about your Citizenship Act legislation. You've introduced this. The Supreme Court's going to take up the matter of birthright citizenship, but you say, as far as I can tell, sir, that it should actually be in the hands of Congress. Lay that out for us.
12: Well, just a couple of weeks ago, the Supreme Court released their decision and struck down President Trump's executive order to stop birthright citizenship. And the question that wasn't before the courts, though, was about this issue of foreign invaders. We have 15 million illegals in our country, and they're having anchor babies. We have birth tourists, billionaire Chinese, that are using surrogates to have anchor babies in our country. It's wrong. It's not fair. Every single member of the Supreme Court, though, while they disagree about many things on the right and the left, all nine of the Supreme Court justices agree that children of invaders, of illegals who invade our country, should not be granted birthright citizenship by the 14th Amendment. So my bill is the clearest and simplest solution to stop the madness of what's going on with illegals having babies and those babies leading to anchors that grant them citizenship is wrong, and my bill will solve it and fix it.
2: Number 54.
12: Well, we had one Chinese billionaire who says he fathered 100 babies through surrogacy in our country to create anchor babies. ICE just arrested a couple who had six babies that with the explicit purpose of making them anchor babies. I would love to hear Democrats explain how they can support that concept that illegals and their babies should be granted the same American citizenship that legal Americans are granted. I that's a political loser for the Democrats. I can't imagine that with a straight face they could try to convince the American people that that's okay. So let's pass my bill. It's constitutional. It would block babies of illegals from becoming citizens, and it will protect the sovereignty of this country for generations to come.
2: I remember when Harry Reid said we shouldn't be rewarding illegal aliens by giving their children citizenship. He'd even say, call them invaders. Back to Indiana Senator Jim Banks, 55.
12: Every generation has a Supreme Court decision that's so bad you hear about it, you read about it, and you think how could the Supreme Court rule in the way that they did? And that recent decision that just came down that struck down President Trump's ban on birthright citizenship is one of those decisions that I had so many of my friends and so many Hoosiers reach out to me and said, how can this be the case? But in the decision, it was a 6-3 decision to strike down President Trump's executive order. Justice Kavanaugh said in his concurrent decision that what all the Supreme Court justices that were, even the ones that were on the wrong side of this, all nine of them agreed that the children of invaders are not eligible for birthright citizenship.
2: So if they're determined to be invaders, illegal aliens, then their children would not be automatic citizens, even if they're born on American soil. I won't hold my breath waiting for Congress to come up with that legislation. Zoran Mamdani says Kamala Harris will get his endorsement if she decides to run for president, if she signs on to the Block the Bomb legislation. He's referring to the bill that half of Democrats voted on, only one Republican did, to cut off all aid, military and humanitarian, to Israel. Number 46.
13: Former Vice President and presidential candidate Kamala Harris called you recently. She's reportedly reaching out to pro-Palestinian groups or people with pro-Palestinian views. She's, you know, considering another run for president, reportedly. As Biden's VP, she is closely associated with America's support of Israel during the Gaza War. Do you think she can regain trust on that issue?
14: I think that the first step for anyone looking to run is to be honest about what we see today and what it would take to change that. And when I say what it would take, one of the common features between all of the people that I endorsed for Congress was that each one of these candidates spoke about how they would sign on to the Block the Bombs legislation. It speaks about an unwillingness to continue to be complicit mm-hmm. in a genocide. Mm-hmm. And we're talking about billions of dollars in material support. So I think the first step for any presidential candidate looking to earn the trust of people across the country is a recognition of what our policy has wrought and what a different policy would deliver.
13: Did you hear that from her?
14: I think that everyone is early in their considerations. Mm. And, you know, I truly appreciated the vice president reaching out. And I think that it is a critical part of this early stage.
13: You know, pro-Palestinian voices were not allowed to speak at all during her 2024 Democratic convention. I heard a lot from people in the activist community around that. They felt very betrayed by the fact that they were not allowed to.
2: Notice she can say one word about him referring to Israel as a genocide, committing genocide. Antony Blinken, Biden's Secretary of State, called the claim that Israel was committing genocide meritless. And if Israel really wanted to commit genocide, they'd all be dead. The Palestinians in Gaza, they'd be dead. I'm Larry Elder.
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0: 888-971-SAGE, 888-971-7243. I am Larry Elder. 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RFK Jr. was texting with Mark Ruffalo, crazy lefty, the other day, and says he's got a huge, serious case of TDS, number 30.
1: I was texting with Mark Ruffalo the other day. He's very mad at me.
2: Okay. Incredible
1: Hulk. He's got really bad Trump derangement syndrome. And he said, one of the things he said, you're working for the stupidest man in America. Now, you can say a lot about Trump, and a lot of Democrats believe, yeah, he's stupid. And I actually at one point believe that. I believe he's very superficial. He's probably never read a book. But now that I know him, he is like an encyclopedic mind. He knows everything. He knows about music. He has these incredible, and about the musicians, he has incredible, he loves music. He loves theater. He knows everything about sports. He can out-talk you, and you know, on every sport. He knows everything about Wall Street, who made their money, how they made the money, what the deals look like. And then he knows foreign policy. One time when I was on his plane with him, we started talking about troop strength in Syria and Iran and Israel and Jordan. Mm-hmm. And he's got a very beautiful hand, and he drew a perfect picture of the Mideast with all the countries. And he put the troop strength on every border of all those countries. Now that's something.
0: Right. So he's not completely stupid, I guess. Let's do this again tomorrow, guys. Love you. God bless.
3: 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Mamba out.
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11: News this hour from Town Hall. I'm Keith Peters in Washington.
9: Gasoline prices are back at $4 a gallon and rising quickly.
11: In Chicago, Litza Mavrothalasitis' car was close to E and needed a fill-up. She initially didn't see the sign, reading $4.59 a gallon.
12: Oh my gosh, gas went up again.
11: Gas Buddies' Patrick DeHaan says tensions around the world mean paying more at the gas pump.
13: Between Ukraine's attacks on Russia's refineries in the U.S. and Iran, that is the bulk majority of what's moving gas prices in the last week or two.
11: The White House has said oil and gas prices will plummet once the war with Iran ends. If this trend continues, expensive gas will likely be at the top of voters' minds leading up to the midterm elections in November. I'm Ed Donahue.
9: There's a new addition to the vice president's family, correspondent Laura Winters reports.
14: Usha Vance giving birth to a baby boy named Alec, the couple's fourth child. The vice president writing on his X page, Usha and the baby are happy and healthy, and our kids are overjoyed to meet their little brother. J.D. Vance and his wife have three other children, two boys and a girl, ages 4, 6, and 9. President Trump writing on his Truth Social page, congratulations, a perfect baby boy for the wonderful Vance family. Laura Winters reporting.
9: President Trump has imposed 50% tariffs on most Canadian goods, declaring that Canada has unfairly discriminated against American autos, alcohol, and dairy products. The move carries risks of higher inflation and further fraying of relations between two nations that had been woven closer together before Mr. Trump's return to the White House. On Wall Street, the Dow down by 307 points, the NASDAQ dropped 12, the S&P lower by 14. More at townhall.com.
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22: We go back through the 80s this evening as the rain fades, reaching lows in the upper 70s near dawn. Lighter rain chances rest of this week than we had today. Highs continuing to scrape the north end of the mid-90s. Rain should be back in full effect by the end of the week. Your latest Answer forecast, I'm Dave DiRico.
2: 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Western civilization. And delivering common sense for the American people. Ladies and gentlemen, here's Scott Jennings.
23: War escalating in Iran. But is there a glimmer of hope for a resumption of peace talks, or are we in for a prolonged conflict? We'll discuss on the show today. Vice President J.D. Vance and his wife Usha have welcomed their new baby into the world, Alec Neil Vance. Now, J.D. is the first vice president to have a child born in office since Schuyler Colfax in 1870. And how fast do you think you can run 1 mile? Well, maybe it depends on what's chasing you. You won't believe the speed of the new world record holder, and we'll tell you about that in just a moment. Today is Monday, July the 21st. We broadcast live today from the heart of Middle America, Louisville, Kentucky. On this day, an easy call for the day, July 20th, 1969, the day that America did something that no civilization in human history had ever done. We landed on the moon. Now, just 8 years earlier, President Kennedy had challenged the nation to go do that, not because it was easy, he said, but because it was hard. And on this day, nearly 650 million people gathered around their televisions to watch Neil Armstrong and Buzz Aldrin fulfill that promise. Now, Armstrong would become the first human being to set foot on another world. The lunar module touched down in the Sea of Tranquility after a tense descent that left

0: Do you understand how fast this man was running? He ran a mile in 3 minutes, 42.66 seconds. That is an average speed of 16.2 miles per hour. He ran over 16 miles per hour for 3 minutes and 42 seconds. Now, next time you're at the gym, if your treadmill goes that high, I want you to try running 16 miles an hour for 10 seconds and let us know how that goes for you. Congratulations to Josh Kerr breaking the 27-year record for the fastest mile. Speaking of runners, I have a note here from a man named Chris. 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And I hope you will soon be sharing your story of Relief Factor with us. More news, in fact, more sports news. The World Cup came to an end last night. Spain defeated Argentina 1-0. It took them 105 minutes. To score one single time. Now, to my eye, the best thing about this tournament is that all of these people from around the world came to the United States, and they realized after traveling around what a great country that we live in. They hear nothing but negativity from the left about America. And yet, when you come here and you experience it, you realize that, yep, we do, in fact, live in the greatest country on the face of the earth. So the World Cup is over. You all can go back to not caring about soccer for another 4 years. Reviewing the weekend's political news, it appears the Democrats in Maine have just about completed their anti-democratic coup to find a new Senate candidate up there. It appears that Troy Jackson has the support necessary to lock up the Democratic nomination. Now, I want you to remember, Democrats in Maine actually voted for Graham Plattner. Wasn't even close in their party primary. And then the party forced him to drop out of the race when his poll numbers began to drop. Jackson, like Plattner before him, pretends to be a working-class Mainer, but in fact is simply a creature, a creation of politics. Seems to me Susan Collins remains in a strong position to retain her seat up there in Maine. Over in Michigan, the Democratic primary between Abdul Al-Sayed and Haley Stevens is getting chippy. August 4th is Election Day to see which of these Democrats will run against the Republican there, Mike Rogers. This is a Senate race. Bernie Sanders and AOC rallied for Al-Sayed this weekend. This race is another example where Democrats are being overtaken by socialist Marxist radicals. I explained and debated this issue on CNN Sunday morning. Now, the other voice you'll hear in this clip is a former communications staffer for AOC. Take a listen to Cut 6.
1: I think to boil this down to just insurgent versus establishment overlooks what many of these people are running on. They're simply beyond insurgency here. I mean, you've got people out there winning primaries that want to abolish borders, abolish ICE, abolish prisons, abolish the police, abolish the United States Senate. This is well outside the bounds of normal political discourse, and it's all happening in the Democratic Party. I don't think the Democratic Party leadership understands. They've already been overwhelmed, and it's just a matter of time before these views become the mainstream platform, and that's what they're going to end up running on in 2028 as well.
2: Oh, I said, put privatized Social Security, mm-hmm. put that in the stock market and see how it does if it crashes.
1: Would have done great if they done it back in 05.
2: Until it doesn't, right? Until it doesn't, which is what happened in the 1930s when people were struggling. And I think that's what we're seeing right now is a moment sort of like we had in the 1930s in America, where people are tired of the way things are going for them, and we're going to see a transformation in the way our politics is done, and hopefully we'll see a Democrat.
1: I agree, the anti-Israel, the anti-Jewish rhetoric, it does run.

0: Miami of the 1930s. I couldn't agree with you more.
1: There is no question that the anti-fascism is also rising, and the fascists were on our shore back then. And what we're committed to now is fighting what? Socialists? I mean, the idea of having health care that everyone
0: Communist, socialist. Very antithetical to the American system.
1: Are they the same or are they different? Because I think socialism, TVA, where I'm from, East Tennessee, was built by socialism. The TVA was built by it. Oak Ridge was built by it. Factories were built by it. Alcoa was
0: built by socialism?
1: America, absolutely. Government workers, 90% of the people that built those
0: dams. Having a government is not the same as having socialism.
1: Well, so if it's not the government doing the work and the government building things for the people and then keeping ownership of it, if that's not what socialism is, then what is it? You tell me. If it's not direct employees building the
0: new subway. So you're saying any level of or any amount of government is socialism.
1: I think your guys are, actually.
0: We're not the ones
1: that label all this stuff.
0: You have a whole faction of your party called Democratic Socialists of America who are running on things well beyond basic government services. They're running on absolute and total radical anarchy that is antithetical to the American
2: system. Let me just ask you, let's not take the most extreme members of the DSA area and talking about no borders, no jails, et cetera.
0: Can't have this conversation without talking about, you know, you wanted to exclude the extreme positions. The extreme positions are becoming the mainstream positions, including this anti-Israel, anti-Jewish rhetoric, which has infected all of these primaries out there.
3: I was today years old when I found out that socialism apparently built the state of Tennessee. You see what I have to deal with on a regular basis. We have a great show lined up for you today. We have legendary college basketball coach Bruce Pearl coming by. We're going to talk about some of this anti-Semitism that's going on out there, some recent examples of it, so much hateful rhetoric out there. Bruce Pearl's a great voice on this. He'll be here. We have former NFL kicker and Arizona congressional candidate Jay Feely joining us to talk about his race in just a few minutes. We have the Arizona primary, in fact, coming up on Tuesday. Have you heard the audio and seen the video of Alexandria Ocasio-Cortez slipping into her black southern preacher accent while speaking to African-American voters in the South? Well, if you haven't heard that, you're not going to want to miss that. Plus, we'll have all the breaking news as it happens for you today. And again, as we mentioned at the top of the show, congratulations to Vice President J.D. Vance and Usha for welcoming Alec Neil Vance into this world. God bless the Vance family and their newest little blessing. We take a break. We come back after this. It's Scott Jennings on Salem. Stay with us.
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13: 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When he's not in the Oval Office or owning the libs on CNN, he's here with us. 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
3: Monday, July the 20th. Thanks for listening to Common Sense for the American People. Quick headline for you. This happened right before we went on the air. There was a... Well, I don't know what else to call it. A terrorist of some kind in New York City threw some sort of an incendiary explosive device at FBI headquarters in New York City. I don't know if we have the B-roll of that. We can pop up on the screen. But the FBI, they called it an incendiary device. If you watch the footage of it, you can actually see it. It kind of explodes. No one was injured. A suspect is being held. We don't know much about the suspect, but it's called 26 Federal, this is where the FBI is. And so we'll find out who did it, but it looks like a terrorist attack against the FBI headquarters, at least the front door area there in New York City. We'll keep an eye on that. You know, I was off the air last week when President Trump gave his address to the nation outlining what he called grave threats to our nation's election system. I did, however, I was on a plane while I was doing it, but I did, however, get a chance to watch the president's address. Now, there were a lot of predictions about what he was going to say from the left, and, of course, none of that came to fruition. The president, in my opinion, gave a very measured and sober and evidence-based speech about an issue that he cares about a lot. Are our nation's elections secure? Now, you can disagree with him that this is a major problem, or you could agree. But what you can't deny is that the president laid out, with evidence supported by reports and data and information gathered by the U.S. government, that, in fact, there are foreign efforts to influence our elections. There are foreign efforts to possibly meddle around with our systems, and this is something that we should be worried about. You know, it's interesting. Democrats used to be worried about this. Back, I remember back after 2016, 80 or 90% of all news covered in America was about supposedly Russia stealing the 2016 election. At a minimum, it was about Russia meddling in the election. And Democrats now, a vast majority of Democrats, because of all that news coverage, believe that, in fact, Russia and Donald Trump worked together to steal the 2016 election. That's not my assertion. That's backed up in the polling. You can find it in the polling. Democrats take it as an article of faith that a foreign hostile power meddled in and stole the election. So we used to believe that covering this was a good idea, that guarding against it was a good idea. Well, the president lays out all this information the other night. He had the speech. Only one network covered it. It was Fox News. Carried it live, I should say. The coverage of it was scant, and it kind of came and went. But there is evidence that China is trying to mess around in our elections. And there is also the memory hole where all the Democrat commentary on this has gone. Because back in the day, when Democrats were worried about foreign meddling and foreign interference in our elections, they had crazy ideas about what to do about it. Crazy ideas. I'll read one to you. Paper ballots are the smartest, safest way to ensure your vote is secure against attacks by foreign actors. Russia can't hack a piece of paper like they can a computer. Anybody know who said that? Kamala Harris. In 2019, she wasn't the only Democrat out talking about the need for paper ballots being the most secure way. Now, though, Donald Trump talks about it, and the left is out there going crazy as though he's proposing some sort of insane idea that we have foreign actors that might be trying to come after our election. Maybe we ought to look into doing something about it. Yesterday's Democratic position, today's position by Donald Trump, forces Democrats to change their position. Where have I heard this story before? Basically on every single issue. Also coming out of the president's remarks last week and the documents, and I thought this was some of the most interesting stuff that was in there. There was, and I'm going to read this from the Federalists. They've got a report on it. Basically, the reports and the intel indicated that China, in addition to messing around with the elections, in order to change, I guess, American political discourse, they were planning to, and I think engaged in, stoking the Black Lives Matter riots of 2020. They wanted to undermine Donald Trump and weaken his chances of being reelected. So do foreign hostile powers try to meddle in the elections? Yes. Did Democrats used to care about this? Yes. Does Donald Trump care about it? Yes, which means Democrats now call it a conspiracy theory. More after this.
14: 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Silver has fallen even further. History shows that this could be the perfect time to diversify your retirement portfolio to include precious metals like gold and silver. 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
18: With SRN News, I'm Jason Walker. The United States identifying the two soldiers killed in action in the war with Iran. Defense Department says 25-year-old First Lieutenant Tyler James Feehan of Hawaii and 19-year-old Private Isabella Gonzalez of Texas killed in Jordan while defending against Iranian missile and drone attacks. U.S. military has carried out a 10th consecutive night of strikes on Iran to reopen the Strait of Hormuz. Central Command says the strikes aim to degrade Iranian military capabilities that are used to attack commercial vessels. Federal judge has ordered Paramount and Warner Brothers Discovery to halt their $81 billion merger for at least 2 weeks, allowing states that are challenging this deal a little more time to see that their case gets through the court. This is SRN News.
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24: We go back through the 80s this evening as the rain fades, reaching lows in the upper 70s near dawn. Lighter rain chances rest of this week than we had today. Highs continuing to scrape the north end of the mid-90s. Rain should be back in full effect by the end of the week. Your latest Answer forecast, I'm Dave DiRica.
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3: Monday, July the 20th, we'll get to a common sense candidate for the United States Congress from Arizona, Jay Feely, in just a few seconds. He's on the line, and we'll be here to discuss the big Arizona primary that's coming up tomorrow. But first, a little follow-up on the breaking news of the last segment. I'm looking at some new footage here of this person in New York City who set the fire outside of the FBI headquarters. Looks like he was dumping something on the ground and setting it on fire. There's other little devices rolling around on the ground. So something is up with this person. I also see footage here of the police arresting the person. Now, Mayor Mamdani in New York City says, what occurred outside 26 Federal Plaza this morning was deeply disturbing. Mayor Mamdani, of course, would like to defund the police. My team is in touch with the NYPD. We'll support the federal investigation. You know, he never takes responsibility for anything. What if it ever occurs to Mamdani? Maybe my rhetoric here, anti-police rhetoric, needs to be dealt with. Never takes responsibility. We'll keep following this story for the rest of the day. I do want to talk to you about something going on with our friends over at the Market Institute. They are on to something here. Market Institute. And it's an issue that the bureaucrats don't really want us to talk about. It's that Alzheimer's is becoming an economic time bomb, and our country is simply not ready. Cases are going to double by 2060 to about 14 million. That'll put pressure on families and Medicare and Medicaid. And here is the part that should get your attention. It's American families that shoulder most of the burden. The lifetime cost for an Alzheimer's patient is about $400,000. Families cover about 70% of this. Now, our competitors in the world, they're not standing still. China has launched a national priority to aggressively expand early diagnosis and treatment. But here in the United States, we are behind, and we still wait until it is too late. We can turn it around. We have the tools. We have simple blood tests, in fact, that can spot the early signs of Alzheimer's. And when you spot those early signs and you deal with this on the front end, you can keep people healthier longer and in the workforce longer. About 80% of voters say they are more likely to support a candidate who prioritizes better access to Alzheimer's detection, diagnosis, and treatment. That would be good for families, it would be good for the economy, and frankly, it is just common sense. Join the fight at marketinstitute.org. That is marketinstitute.org. All right, tomorrow is the primary in Arizona, and our next guest is on the ballot in the first congressional district. This is one of the most important swing districts in America. This is the Phoenix suburbs, and let's listen in to our next guest. Here's what he's telling the people in Arizona about his candidacy, cut number 8.
0: Former pro football player, award-winning broadcaster, dedicated husband and father, Jay Feely is our conservative fighter. Jay Feely has President Trump's complete and total endorsement. He'll fight for our Arizona values.
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3: And Jay Feely joins us now. Jay, welcome back to the Scott Jennings Show. You're telling the Republicans out there in Arizona you've got the president's full and unequivocal endorsement. Tell us, how's your campaign going and how are you feeling heading into the primary tomorrow?
2: Scott, great to be on with you again. I'm always, you know, I want to say to everyone how big a fan I am of you, of just talking about common sense and making sure that we're honest with people. And we need more of that in the media. I appreciate it. Our campaign's going great. We're excited for tomorrow and the primary. And then to get on to the real fight, which is the general. And, you know, it's been fun for me to get out. Really, I've been campaigning for over a year. So to get out to talk to so many people across Arizona, hear their thoughts, their concerns, you know, where they want this country to go. And I think the two parties have never been further apart ideologically. And this midterm will be a referendum on the Democrat Party and their embrace in socialism. You talk about it all the time. Our ideals, what we believe in, what America was made on, and what the Democrat Party wants to do, they don't line up, and I think the American people are going to understand that, and that will be the deciding factor in this election.
3: Well, I couldn't agree with you more. I think it's a fight between common sense and uncommon nonsense. Let's talk about this district. This is currently represented by Congressman Dave Schweikert, who is retiring, and in political operative parlance, they call this an R+1 district, meaning that it is 1% more Republican than the national average. So that is a very, very close swing district. It largely exists in the Phoenix suburbs. And this is your first time running for office, Jay, and you've not jumped into an easy race here. You've jumped into one of the most hotly contested congressional races in the country. And as you mentioned, and I think you're going to be fine in the primary, the Democrats have a bit of a dumpster fire going on. The New York Times recently wrote a piece about your potential opponents. They're fighting each other. They've spent about $7 million total beating each other up. The Democrat Congressional Campaign Committee, they have a favorite. They've spent millions trying to drag their favorite across the line. But it's not altogether clear that is going to happen. So when you look at the Democrat fight and you look at how your campaign is going, even though it's a very, very close district and it'll be a hard-fought campaign, do you feel like you have the advantage here, if for no other reason than these Democrats are tearing each other apart?
2: Well, I've been happy to watch from the sidelines to see what's going on in the Democrat Party. You know, you mentioned that the $7 million they've already spent cumulatively on this seat in their primary fighting. And really, they've been moving further and further to the left, trying to run and prove that they're the farthest left candidate. And in Arizona, in this district in particular, in a swing district where there's 180,000 registered independents, they do not want democratic socialism. The number one issue in our district is the economy. And people want an economy that works for everyone. They want jobs. They want real wage growth. They want affordability, obviously, to come down. And when you look at that and you talk about it, it's really hypocritical that the Democrats are running on affordability now when they allowed tens of millions of illegals to come across the border. You look at the latest Fed survey that they did, and they come out and they say 30% or so of the home price increase is because of the illegals that came across. 25% of the rent increase, something you and I have talked about. Mm. It's funny because they label you racist for just talking about math and what happens when supply and demand, when you bring 10 million people across the border, you know, and then you look at the fact that they printed trillions of dollars with the infrastructure bill and the Inflation Reduction Act. And Larry Summers told them this will cause a hyperinflationary environment. It's exactly what happened, 9.5% inflation. And the consumer was the one who suffered because of that. And what Republicans are trying to do is bring jobs back, bring those manufacturing plants back here, bring investment back into this country, create real wage growth, and create an economy that works for everyone, bring down the price of housing by cutting regulations and having common sense measures to give young people especially the opportunity to be a part of the American dream. That's what's been great about this country for 250 years, is that you can come from nowhere with nothing. And you can come here and you can work hard and you can be a success and you can provide for your family. That's what we need to continue to implement. And that's what we need to continue to talk about, because that's what resonates with the American voters. And it certainly will resonate in my district.
3: Jay, this is just to give our audience a further idea of how close and how closely divided this district is. In 2020, Biden won this district by a point and a half. And in 2024, Trump carried the district by about 3 points. And so you can see there are tens of thousands of independent swing voters here in this district. And as you think about those independent swing voters, and I heard you going through some of the issues that you're running on, how do you think they're processing the world right now? We obviously, you know, we have marked policy departures from Biden to Trump. I think immigration and closing the border has been an unequivocal win for President Trump. That is undoubtedly something the people in this district wanted to see. You do still have some cost of living issues out there, although there's undeniable statistical data that Trump has actually solved Biden's inflation crisis. I mean, we had massive inflation under Biden. We now have normalized rates at this point. But these independent swing voters, how are they processing the world, and what do you think they're looking for in their next congressman?
2: I think more than anything, if you're an independent voter, you want somebody who's transparent and tells you what they believe, and then is going to stand behind it. And you understand exactly who they are and what they're going to try to do when they get into Congress. And you know, that's what I try to do. My wife and I, everything we've done in our lives has been about how do we use God's blessing to impact others and to help others and to effectuate change. It's why I wanted to get into politics in the first place. You know, I'm not a career politician. I'm proud of that. You know, we have too many career politicians in D.C. We need people who aren't going to go there to enrich themselves, who are going to go there and stand up for their beliefs. And that's who I'm going to be. And I think as people get to understand who I am in Arizona and hear the things that we have gotten ourselves involved in and tried to advocate for, there's a group out here called House of Refuge, Scott. You would love them. It's 88 homes for single homeless mothers. Under Obama, they lost their federal funding because they went away from transitional housing. But they helped these young women and their families in the most critical time of need, and they were going to get kicked out. And my wife and I stepped in and said, no, we'll help raise all the funds privately. And what's great about them is they have a 90% success rate of taking these women through this program and having them be self-sufficient when they leave. That's what government sustenance is supposed to be about. You see a problem, you step in, you help fix the problem, and then you get off government sustenance. You converse that and look at Minnesota and the Somali population. You know, 10 years after they get here, 80% of them are still on government welfare. That system is not sustainable in the long term. And then you look at all the fraud that exists, you know, in all of our welfare programs and, you know, everything from SNAP to Medicaid to everything that we've seen, you know, across the country. And those shouldn't be partisan issues. Getting rid of frauds is not a partisan issue. Having safe and secure elections is not a partisan issue. And I think we need to make sure that we continue to talk to people, because people in general want government out of their lives. They don't want government telling them what to do. They want the right economic parameters to be a success. They want to have belief in their elections, that they are voting and that the vote is going to count. And the people who are here illegally, those votes don't count. And then they want to make sure that their families are safe and secure. And, you know, when the border was left open for 4 years under Biden, they willfully allowed tens of millions of people to come across the border, violent criminals. They didn't care about the impact on women and children. And yet they're going to run and say that our number one issue is making sure that women have the freedom of choice to protect their own bodies, but they won't protect those same women and their families. It's such a hypocritical issue for the Democrats.
3: 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I love your optimistic, common sense, forward message. And we'll be watching the Arizona results tomorrow. 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
2: Thank you, Scott. Appreciate what you do, bud.
3: All right, Arizona primary tomorrow. Jay, he's one of the good. I tell you, meet a lot of people who are in or want to run for office. Jay Feely, get to know Jay Feely. He's going to be a good one out there in Arizona. 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More politics news after this. It's Scott Jennings on Salem. Stay with us.
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16: 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If the leftists haven't had enough yet, there's more. 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
3: All right, if you have been thinking of joining me and Mike Gallagher and Larry O'Connor and Kurt Schlichter and Jen Horn and the rest of the luminaries here at Salem Radio, if you have been thinking of joining us on the unforgettable Gulf of America cruise in November, I can report to you that time is almost out, quite nearly out. Now, we are going to have an amazing trip. We go in and out of Fort Lauderdale right after the election, mid-November. It's a week-long cruise. We're going to sail around the Gulf of America. We make a lot of great stops, and on this ship, we will eat well, we will have fellowship with one another, we'll have great programming for you and only for you to attend, and we're going to celebrate the 250th anniversary of our nation, and you know, we're going to kick around what just happened. I don't know what's going to happen in the midterms. I'm going to talk about that in just a moment, by the way, some polling that came out over the weekend. But we're going to be there on the ship together, refreshing and recharging our batteries after having lived through this exciting midterm election. Sign up now. 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They will be turning this off shortly, like very shortly. We have like a couple of cabins left. Get them. This is going to be an amazing trip. I've heard, by the way, some friends back here in Kentucky, I've heard you're thinking of going, and if you have merely been thinking of it, but need that push, I won't push you off the ship. I'll push you onto the ship. That's what I'm doing right now. And the push is this. They're going to turn this off pretty soon. Text the word CRUISE to 94878. Stop thinking about it. Do it today. All right, we just talked to Jay Feely, candidate for Congress out in Arizona. He's terrific, by the way. If you don't know Jay Feely, get to know Jay Feely. But he is in one of the swingiest swing districts in America that will determine control of the U.S. House this November. I was reviewing, by the way, some polling that came out this weekend from the Washington Post and the Ipsos organization. They're giving us the latest snapshot in who is winning the battle to control the U.S. House of Representatives. Here is the top line number. You're going to hear us talk about this a lot for the rest of the year, so I'll explain it today. This is called the generic ballot. And if you follow politics, you know what that is. If you don't, let me explain it. Generic ballot means when the pollster calls you and they ask you a simple question. Thinking about the elections this November, do you intend to vote for the Republican candidate or the Democrat candidate? They don't put names on it. They just ask you your party preference. Now, in a midterm like this, you would expect, based on the punditry and the history and everything, Democrats to have a fairly substantial lead on the generic. Well, they don't. According to the Washington Post's latest survey, came out on Sunday morning, the Democrats had a 3-point lead, 48 to 45, over the Republicans. And I'm going to tell you something right now. If that is how we go into Election Day, with a mere 3-point advantage on the generic for Democrats, there is more, way more than a fighting chance for Republicans to hold the majority in the House of Representatives. At this same point, by the way, in 2018, Democrats had a 10-point lead. And now you remember what happened back in 2018, perhaps. It was kind of a wave election for Democrats. They are nowhere near. They are nowhere near where they were in 2018. Now, if you're a Democrat out there listening to this show, perhaps you're a little sad about this news. Here's what you should be more hopeful about if you were a Democrat. Democratic voters, according to the survey, appear to be more energized and motivated to vote. So while generically the advantage isn't as good, or as good as you'd want it to be for Democrats, they do have an excitement or enthusiasm advantage on the Republicans. So if you're a Republican or a conservative out there and you're thinking to yourself, I don't know if I should get out there and vote. I don't know. Do these midterms even matter? Oh, yes, they matter. Democrats are telling you what they'll do. Abolish ICE, abolish borders, abolish prisons, abolish the police, abolish the Senate, impeach the president. That's their agenda. All the candidates winning primaries are winning on that message. That's what they intend to do. They can only do it if you don't vote. So it's a close race out there. This week, by the way, we're going to be talking about some of the closest races in the nation. We'll do it every day this week. And we'll take a break and have more after this on Salem. Stay with us. I wasn't expecting it, but once you see who built the modern education system, everything clicks. Death of Recess. It comes from Angel Studios. It's not really about recess. It's about control. This documentary exposes how the classroom didn't just evolve. It was intentionally designed, standardized, and centralized. Powerful institutions shaped it, and now they protect it. Billions of dollars flow through education organizations. While test scores collapsed, parents were pushed out, bureaucracies grew stronger, and kids lost freedom. This film examines how controversial gender ideology entered classrooms, all while families are told to stay quiet. Institutions protect themselves, not the children. This system didn't fail by accident. It calcified, and if we don't challenge it, it will not change. That's why independent platforms matter. 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
18: News this hour from Town Hall. I'm Jason Walker. Two GIs have been killed in Jordan. Here's correspondent Laura Winters.
14: The Department of War confirming the identities of the two soldiers killed in that Iranian strike on the Jordanian military base. Private Isabella Gonzalez, 19 years old, from Carrollton, Texas, and First Lieutenant Tyler Feehan, 25, from Hawaii. 17 members of the U.S. military have been killed since the launch of Operation Epic Fury back on February 28th.
18: And the U.S. military has carried out its 10th consecutive night of strikes on Iran to reopen the Strait of Hormuz. Central Command says the strikes aim to degrade Iranian military capabilities that are used to attack commercial vessels. It is a massive merger that was almost, but now it's on hold and no one is exactly sure what happens next. Bob Agnew will untangle it for us.
15: A federal judge on Monday ordered Paramount and Warner Brothers Discovery to halt their $81 billion merger for at least 2 weeks. That will allow states that are challenging the deal more time to see their case through in court. 12 states, led by California, sued to block Paramount's pending buyout of Warner last week, alleging that such a combination would, quote, extinguish competition in Hollywood and lead to fewer choices for consumers, especially moviegoers and cable customers across the country. Bob Agnew reporting.
18: President Trump imposing 50% tariffs on most Canadian goods, declaring that Canada is unfairly discriminated against American autos, alcohol, and dairy products. Senator Darlene Graham says she is running for a full term in her late brother Lindsey Graham's Senate seat. She was sworn in last week to fulfill the remaining months of her brother's term, which ends in January. More on these stories, townhall.com.
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3: We go back through the 80s this evening as the rain fades, reaching lows in the upper 70s near dawn. Lighter rain chances rest of this week than we had today. Highs continuing to scrape the north end of the mid-90s. Rain should be back in full effect by the end of the week. Your latest answer forecast, I'm Dave DiRico.
24: 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Free speech. Western civilization. And delivering common sense for the American people. Ladies and gentlemen, here's Scott Jennings.
3: Monday, July the 20th. Common sense for the American people. Quick check of the headlines. We have a new prime minister in the United Kingdom. Keir Starmer is out, and he has been officially replaced today by Andy Burnham after a meeting with the King of England. Burnham's first call was to Donald Trump, where he invited the president of the United States to come to his hometown of Manchester. Reports say the president is inclined to take him up on the offer. We'll pay attention to that. Today, the U.S. Department of Homeland Security has announced 14 consecutive months of zero releases at the border. Just listen to these stats. It is incredible what the Trump administration has done at the border. The Border Patrol's apprehensions along the southwest border were 94% lower than the monthly average under Biden and 96% below the peak. Nationwide in June, seizures of cocaine, methamphetamine, heroin, fentanyl, and marijuana increased 49% from the same month in 2024. So a lot more drug interdiction going on than was going on under Biden. Fiscal year drug seizures are 57% higher than they were during the Biden administration. So a real success story on what's going on at the southern border for President Trump. In the Middle East, at least two U.S. soldiers were killed over the weekend in an Iranian attack on a U.S. base in Jordan. Another is listed as missing in action. A third American service member died in Iraq after a controlled detonation of an Iranian drone. We've had four Iranian attacks in 5 days on U.S. forces in Jordan. That has left dozens wounded, and we are now looking in on whether our missile defense systems are operating correctly in the face of all these missiles and drones that have injured our soldiers. To discuss all of this latest on Iran is our friend, senior fellow at the Heritage Foundation, Brent Sadler. Brent, thanks for joining us here. As you analyze all this news from the weekend, you see heavier and heavier fighting and escalation in military activities, and now you've seen, sadly, some American service members killed and several more wounded. How are you processing all of the information today, and what should the average American citizen know about the situation with Iran?
0: Yeah, great questions, and thanks for the chance to kind of comment on this, Scott, on your show. First off, you know, the cost of the freedom

0: on them and threat to them. So it's an indication that, that things are working, that the cost is being imposed on the Iranian regime to hopefully stop and relent. I don't give that high odds, which means we're in this for a little while longer till we get to a culminating point and the regime either crumbles from within or the Iranian people take their country back. But again, I think there's an indication the tactics are always changing. The attacks in Jordan come to mind on this, as well as in Kuwait. And the U.S. military will be likewise responding. We'll learn from this, of course, and they'll respond. And this loop of learn, attack, adjust, and start over again is playing out. But yeah, there's a lot more here to discuss, but I think that's where we are with the activities over the weekend.
1: Brett, let me ask you about the missile defense, because obviously we've seen some missiles and attack drones coming through. We've had casualties from this. Do you interpret that as, look, no missile defense is going to be 100%? Do you interpret that as Iran has figured something out? Do you interpret that as, you know, our missile defense has been damaged and is perhaps not operating at the highest level it could? How do you interpret the fact that they're getting a few of their rockets and drones through?
0: Well, first off, the scale and the size of the sortie or the salvos of attacks, drones, and missiles are significantly smaller than they were before, which means something else is going on. The tactics, perhaps there is activities that are going on the ground that are distracting the operators or the sensors. Cyber is always the easy one to throw out there, but it could be something a lot more germane. It could even be attacks on the sensors themselves by proxies that Iran had that could easily get inside it. But we won't know the details, probably be classified, but we won't know the details for some time, and nor will the military, as they figure out and do post-action report analysis and then reporting on what actually transpired. But we do have limited munitions and weapon systems. That's a given, which means we have to protect the highest value tactically and strategically platforms and assets, which means we take risk in other places. That kind of risk balance might also be why we're seeing some of these attacks get through. The Iranians may have found where that vulnerability is, and they're taking advantage of it for perhaps a little while, but I think the window of time to do that is very small.
1: All right, that's on the defensive side of the ball. Let's talk about the offensive side. The U.S. completed nine straight nights of airstrikes, and according to CENTCOM, the strikes targeted Iranian military command centers, air defense and coastal surveillance sites, missile and drone launch sites, communications networks, maritime capabilities aimed at protecting commercial shipping. There's also some news out there. Now, this comes from Iranian state media that projectiles hit an unfinished nuclear power plant and also perhaps some bridges and power stations. When you hear the list of attack sites that we're focused on right now on the American side of the ball, what does that tell you? And do you believe Iranian state media when they say that some of these infrastructure type sites have been attacked by the U.S.?
0: I'd never believe the Iranian site. And it's always good, no matter what the source, to verify it from a separate independent source. Satellite imagery, get a few days later, you might be able to get an indication that corroborates it. So that's, you know, verification is important. Independent sources, of course. I think they're talking about Bushehr, which is a power plant they've had, and they have other plans to expand it. Whether or not the attack was done, it's another question, but it would fit into a grander, I guess, operational plan that's unfolding right now that does target this type of infrastructure. I would characterize things as the following with these strikes, and there's still many more days that this is going to have to play out. One, top of the list is to degrade the Iranian IRGC's ability to threaten shipping in the Straits of Hormuz, but basically to take away their leverage there in negotiations. That's really the last bit of leverage they have. So that continues. The right. Second is start to isolate the IRGC and its muscle on the street, the Basij, these paramilitary kind of thugs, so that they can't move around the country or to get to the sites where the people might be agitating against the regime. So to start isolating them. That also means isolating them from resupplying, getting more new missiles and drones down to the coastline and preventing them from launching more attacks because they can bring in new forces from the north. So that's why these bridges, roads, tunnels, train railheads are all being attacked as well. It's also to cut off Iran from resupply from China and Russia as well. This was like in the second day.

0: I believe it was, a railhead to the northeast that connects Iran across Turkmenistan to Russia and China, as well as sites along or roads that cut over into Baluchistan in the western part of Pakistan as well. So that's the isolation part. The degrade part, I mentioned already, go after the ability to hold shipping, but it's also to degrade the ability of the IRGC to suppress their people and also launch these attacks like you saw in Jordan.
1: Right.
0: And then finally, the final part is provide an opening for the Iranian people to take the country back. And that's what I see right now. That's a long answer, Brent, so sorry.
1: Yeah, well, there's a lot to discuss here, Brent. We're always grateful for your expertise. Brent Sadler's over at the Heritage Foundation, long career in the U.S. military, expert on national security matters. Brent, we'll have you back as this unfolds. Right now, Brent crude trading at $82 a barrel, was $78 5 days ago, and the national price of gas now just over $4 a gallon. We take a break. More news coming up after this. It's Scott Jennings on Salem. Stay with us.
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12: 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One man standing tall against the leftist mob. Here's Scott Jennings.
1: Thanks for joining us here on Common Sense for the American People on the Salem Broadcasting Network. Scott Jennings with you today. You know something that has been on my mind? And little instances of it continue to pop up on my social media feed, or I see it in the news clippings. And it is generally, to me, described as thus: performative costumery by Democrats, and just how vital that is to their project. This weekend, I noted that the communist podcaster, influencer, opinion leader, Democratic Party gatekeeper named Hassan Piker was invited to speak to the College Democrats convention. And Piker, if you don't know who this is, he's very popular on the left. He right now is kind of dictating what candidates and campaigns talk about. He's one of the leading purveyors of the socialist communist movement of the Democratic Party. So he gets invited to the National College Democrat. I have Michigan on my mind because he's been promoting Abdul al-Sayed up there. But Piker goes to this big College Democrat convention, and he's wearing a full Chairman Mao suit, a Mao Zedong style suit. That's what he wears to address the College Democrats. That's one example. Then, of course, you look at individual campaigns. Graham Plattner up in Maine, God rest his political soul. But before he had to drop out, they had him dressed up in what they perceive to be the working class uniform. Now they have this Troy Jackson. They've got him dressed up in his supposed logging attire. This guy's a creature of Maine state politics, by the way. And then I see Alexandria Ocasio-Cortez. It spills over from costumes to even the affect of their speech, the accent that they use when talking to audiences. It's all part of the same play. We have to pretend to be something. We have to pretend to be working class. So we dress up in a costume. In AOC's case, I have to pretend.

0: I want you to listen to her accent. Now, this is AOC from New York City. I want you to listen to this tape carefully. Listen to the accent that she puts on while speaking to African-American voters, many of them Christians, in Tennessee just a couple of days ago, cut 7.
1: And the efforts that it took for them to get to that moment, we must double as we descend here on Memphis to organize and care for our brothers and sisters. We cannot afford to leave Tennessee behind. We cannot afford to leave Kentucky behind, Alabama behind, Mississippi behind, Georgia behind, South Carolina behind. There is no country when we are split apart. About a month or two ago, we were in Montgomery, Alabama. Sister Presley and I were in Montgomery, Alabama. One of the things that we said was that it is time for the North to roll up to the South. We will not be chased out of places anymore, brothers and sisters. It is going to take all of us together, rejecting the separation, for us to organize and speak life into one another, because we will see the day where we will turn the crooked path straight, Memphis.
0: Did you hear that? Behind. They can't help it. It's not the first time you've heard this, by the way. Hillary Clinton did this. Kamala Harris did this. These Democrats are performers. They're actors. They're fakers. They dress up. They put on accents. It's all a big theater production for these communists. And it's embarrassing. More after this. Scott Jennings is on Salem. Stay with us.
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13: We go back through the 80s this evening as the rain fades, reaching lows in the upper 70s near dawn. Lighter rain chances rest of this week than we had today. Highs continuing to scrape the north end of the mid-90s. Rain should be back in full effect by the end of the week. Your latest Answer forecast, I'm Dave DiRica.
11: 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Now get the truth. It's the Scott Jennings Show.
0: All right, it's Monday, July the 20th. Coming up in 60 seconds, our good friend, the legend, college basketball coach and now analyst, and a staunch defender of Western civilization, Bruce Pearl, will be here in just a moment. But first, I do want to talk to you about America's 250th anniversary and something that you could do to have a meaningful experience as you celebrate this. Here's the thing you should do. I did it. It was so fulfilling when I did it. I read the Declaration of Independence out loud. If you're a regular listener, you heard me do it right here on the air. And I did it because I was inspired to do so by our friends over at Americans for Prosperity. They have a nationwide effort going on to help Americans like you rediscover the principles that made this country exceptional. Dignity, freedom, opportunity, self-government. And if you read the Declaration, it reminds you that all men are created equal, that our rights come from our Creator, and that government derives its just powers from the consent of the governed. These truths are not just for plaques and installations at a museum. They are the very foundation of our liberty here in America today. So my advice, grab a copy of the Declaration of Independence, read it out loud to your family and your friends, and talk amongst yourselves about what those words ask of us today. There is no better time to reconnect with that document. That's why AFP, Americans for Prosperity, is leading the charge to secure our founding principles for the next 250 years. 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Joining us now, legendary college basketball coach and now analyst Bruce Pearl is here. Coach Pearl, thanks for joining us. You and I have an ongoing text dialogue about what's going on in this world, and I'm sorry to say, oftentimes our text dialogue is kind of bleak. And over the last several days, we've seen people in America who know better doing things that weaken America, that beclown themselves, and that are bowing to and delving into this regrettable and dangerous strain of anti-Semitism in our country. Let's start with Congressman Ro Khanna of California. That's the first thing we were texting about. He goes over to Israel and claims to have been detained and arrested by the apartheid state Israel as he went to the West Bank. You texted me about this the other day. What did you make of this crazy stunt by Ro Khanna?
14: Well, Scott, it's great to be with you. And that's exactly what it was, unfortunately. It was a political stunt. Being a member of Congress did not give you immunity from breaking the laws of a foreign country, period. Scott, I've traveled to Judea and Samaria a dozen times. Unfortunately, because of the Oslo Accords in 1973, they've broken it up into areas A, B, and C. A is Arab only, B is both, and C is just for the Jewish people. If you were to drive down the wrong road into Area A, into places like, say, Jenin or Ramallah or certain places like that, at a certain time of night, you could get shot, you could get killed. Way worse than just getting detained. I've been in Jerusalem, and I've driven 20 minutes down the road to Bethlehem. Easy trip. Well, when you're in Jerusalem, you're with a Jewish guide on a bus with Hebrew letters, and in order to get into Bethlehem, you got to change buses, you got to change tour guides, because there are certain tour guides that are not allowed to go to certain places, and it's for the safety and security of everyone. A junior tour guide knows this rule, knows it well. Ro Khanna knew exactly what he was doing. He put himself and his team on that road into an area that was where he was not allowed to be there, so that he could get stopped and he could get questioned. Who stopped him? They love to use the word settler. That's probably some dad on Shabbat, on his own, just out there on the hills of a dirt road, making sure that nobody came into that community to do their community any harm. That was not a paid police officer. That was not the IDF. And then when the IDF showed up, they said, you know what? You're right. You're not allowed to be there. He did not contact the embassy. He did not go through the proper sources, who could have easily taken him to visit with Palestinians in Judea and Samaria. He chose not to do that. He got exactly what he wanted, except the truth. He's been called out on it. Ro Khanna tweets 20 to 30 times a day. This happened to him on a Wednesday. He doesn't tweet one word about it until all of a sudden there's this massive press release on a Saturday. Why? Because it was a production. It was a stunt. And a United States congressman should be better than that.
0: Yeah, Ro Khanna, I can't think of anybody who has beclowned themselves more in the last year than Ro. And it's regrettable because I used to think of him, and I think a lot of people used to think of him as somebody who was kind of, yes, a liberal, but sort of a mainstream or common sense kind of person, someone you could have a reasonable conversation with. He has gone so far off the deep end on these Israel issues, and I guess he wants to run for president, and that's what they have to do, or what they think they have to do, although I think it's a terrible idea what they're doing, but we can discuss that later. But trying to create a situation where he's getting arrested or confronted in a foreign country by breaking the rules that he well knows is just nothing more than, again, it's this performative nature of the politics on the left. Let's go to the next story. So that happened. We were chatting about that. Go ahead.
14: Well, I was going to say, isn't it terrible that Rahm Emanuel or O'Connor needs to go to Israel to create some publicity where he's going to tell Israel what they should do or what land they should give up for peace or this, and that's going to help them win the nomination for the Democratic Party? What message is that saying, you know, to Americans in this country? I've got just this question. I want to ask you the question. What ally do we have, okay, anywhere in the world? Whereas if that ally went over to, say, the China, Russia, Iran, North Korea axis of power, could it do us the most damage? What ally would that be?
0: There's no other ally other than Israel that could be the answer to that question. I mean, that's a great way to look at it. Is this what they prefer? That we don't have Israel as an ally? That Israel can go partner up with whoever they want out there, people who aren't friendly to the United States? But, you know, you bring up the correct topic, because fast forward a couple of days, then we're texting about this headline. In a seismic shift, more than 100 House Democrats vote to end Israel aid. You followed this vote. Now, they didn't succeed, and the vote was put forward by Thomas Massie of Kentucky, who's a virulent anti-Semite these days, sadly, and lost his primary, by the way, here in Kentucky in May. But Massie joins up with over half the Democratic conference in the House to vote against Israel aid. Why are they doing this? It's all politics, and it shows you where the American left is and where the base of the Democratic Party is, Coach, that they've decided that they don't care about anything other than increasingly ramping up the hostility towards this stalwart ally of the United States. It's despicable.
14: It is despicable. And you hit the nail on the head. There is no ally that we would be put our own country in more danger of losing than Israel. Who is involved in AI? Who's involved in cybersecurity, drone warfare? Our entire Golden Dome missile defense is based on the experiences that right now is taking place in Ukraine and Israel. Supporting Israel is in our country's best interest. It keeps us safe. But the Democrats obviously don't believe that. Look, there's anti-Semitism everywhere. There's anti-Semitism on both sides of the party, of the political spectrum. The difference is the Republicans are having that fight. You and others are leading that fight. And they've told congressmen like Massey, you know what? Our tent's not big enough for an anti-Semite. It's just not. Obviously, the Democrats, they don't feel that way. That's how badly they want to get a hold of power. It doesn't make any sense. When 103 Democrats vote to take away defensive military aid, and here's the deal, Scott, it's not aid anymore. It's an investment. When the United States invests $3.8 billion into Israel defense, $3.4 billion of that money is spent with American countries and companies. I'm in Alabama. Let me tell you something. Rocket City is Rocket City in part because of all the money that Israel spends in Huntsville to develop the defense capable of keeping, you know, them safe from the terrorists. So, look, the truth is the truth. All right? It, again, thanks to people like you, it is going to get out. If you're Jewish right now and you've been a Democrat your entire life, you've got to ask yourself a question. Have the Democrats not completely given up on anti-Semitism? Have they not completely given up on Israel? And is that good for my country, the United States of America? The answer is no. I think it's getting almost impossible for Jewish Americans to vote for the Democratic Party.
0: Well, let's go back to Ro Khanna for a minute. So on this vote that we were just discussing, he put out a tweet about how he was going to vote to defund aid to Israel. And he said specifically, I want to get rid of the Iron Dome system. Now, you know, the Iron Dome missile defense system, by the way, I've been in Israel and I've stood underneath it as the Iranian missiles were falling. And I was pretty darn glad for it while I was there. And I watched.
14: You were in your hotel room. You were in your hotel room, and you were videotaping as the skies of Tel Aviv were opening up, and you were showing how rockets were being intercepted while you were in Israel. I remember I was texting you when you were over there.
0: These rockets, by the way, when they're falling, they don't discriminate. They could have landed on me. I'm an American. They could have landed on a citizen of Israel. They could have landed on an Arab. They could have landed on a Palestinian. They could have landed on a Christian, a Muslim, a Jew. They could have landed on anybody. The Iron Dome protects everybody who's underneath it, and it's not just Jewish people or Israeli citizens who are underneath it. And that was what was so shocking about Roe and other Democrats saying they want to get rid of the Iron Dome. This is a purely defensive item, and it defends against attacks on anyone who is underneath it there. And it just made me wonder, what sort of a crazy, deranged person would say, I want to get rid of defensive weapons that protect Jews, Muslims, Christians, Israelis, Americans, Palestinians. I want to get rid of the thing that protects all of those people from deranged terrorists in Iran and other Iranian proxies. I'll give you the last word, Coach.
14: Scott, when I take my teams to Israel and we go over there and we compete, and I take them to the beaches of Tel Aviv and they see all the diversity, my players will come up to you all the time and go, Coach, it looks like one in every three or four people that I'm seeing, one in every three or four family, they look Arab. I mean, they look Muslim. And I'm like, guys, that's because they are.
0: They are.
14: Because this is an incredibly diverse society. How important is the defensive weaponry in Israel? Israel has the ability to militarily destroy everybody in the Middle East. They have that ability. I mean, kill millions. But they don't, and they won't. Because they're able to defend themselves. Yeah, there's a lot of destruction and damage. There's been a lot of death, there's no question. Iron Dome has prevented World War III. The fact that Israel is able to intercept the majority of the ballistic missiles and rockets coming in has prevented World War III. If Iran had a nuclear weapon, they would use it. They've demonstrated what kind of neighbors they are to everybody else in that region. And the fact that Israel has the ability to protect itself has prevented World War III from taking place.
0: Yeah, this Iron Dome system is nothing short of a miracle. What they are able to do, and I've seen it, I have witnessed it myself, you wouldn't believe it. Seeing it on television does not do it justice. When you are standing on a hotel balcony or out in the street or on the shores of the Sea of Galilee, as I was, watching these things be intercepted, you look up and you realize this is nothing short of a life-saving miracle, and for Ro Khanna and others that want to get rid of it, deranged. More with Bruce Pearl when we come back. It's Scott Jennings on Salem. Don't go anywhere.
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0: 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Wrap it up here on Monday, July the 20th. Our guest is Coach Bruce Pearl, legendary college basketball coach and now college basketball analyst for Turner Sports. Coach, the last time you were here, we talked a little bit about the need for legislative action to rescue the NCAA and NCAA sports. Everybody knows something needs to be done. There is a bipartisan effort going on over in the Senate. Cantwell, Cruz, Coons, and Schmidt, they've released a bipartisan bill. It's still being worked on, and I know some improvements maybe are coming down as they go through the process here. But the underlying issue remains. The NCAA needs intervention. You've been calling for this for a long time now. In your opinion, final product, what must this legislation look like in order to fully save the NCAA and all these college athletes?
14: Look at you. You're asking me to give you the final product. Come on, man.
0: Yes, sir.
14: But I'll tell you.
0: Well,
14: what,
0: you look, you know, you, I mean, here's why I'm asking, because you have recruited players. You have helped these players understand their futures, and you've done it in both systems, the old way and the new way, where there's money flying around all over the place. And you've seen how it works and how it's broken. And so I can't think of anybody more than you I would trust to give us the answer, Coach, to be honest.
14: That. Listen, first of all, the product on the field and on the courts is unbelievable. It's never been better. So let's start there. The challenge is obviously off the courts and off the fields. Right now, the top football roster, are you ready for this, Scott? $50 million. Yep. Now, that sounds crazy, but your average NFL football roster is about $300 million. The NFL is the most watched sport in America. Number two is college football. So when people hear 50 million, they go, that's crazy. Well, not necessarily, as it is based on how many people are watching it. The interest is obviously there. Right now, there is no guardrails, no rules. We are not playing on an equal playing field. The football programs, primarily some men's basketball programs, have been paying the way for intercollegiate athletics. It's done tremendous amounts of good. The Olympic sports are benefiting from it. The women are benefiting from it. Title IX. We are the only, there's nothing like intercollegiate athletics anywhere in the world other than the United States of America. It's a part of our fabric. It's a way of life. It's diversified our universities. It's brought women into college campuses and education. It's done so much good. It does need
0: seconds.
14: So I'm so grateful. So grateful. Senator Cruz for putting this legislation forward. What he's got so far is a great start, but it needs more work. Both sides have got to compromise more, that's as far as I want to go. We need congressional interaction to give us some limited antitrust protection so that we can negotiate with the players and come up with some rules and guidelines. What they're doing is a great start, but it still needs more compromise on both sides.
0: Well, it's a good start, I agree, and I hope they're ringing your phone off the hook, because if anybody has the right experience, vision, and values on this, along with a lot of other issues, it's you, Coach Bruce Pearl. Thanks for joining us on the show. We're done for the day, and tomorrow we join you live from New York City. It's Common Sense for the American People. Join us tomorrow. Thanks for listening today. Have a good one.
21: 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He went to college and racked up huge debt.
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7: News this hour from Town Hall. I'm Jason Walker. President Trump imposing new 50% tariffs on many Canadian goods.
8: The president declares that the U.S. northern neighbor has unfairly discriminated against American products, including automobiles, alcohol, and dairy. An administration official, speaking anonymously, told reporters that Canada was one of the only nations other than China that retaliated against Trump's previous tariffs and must be held accountable. They said the president also requested his aides look into additional tariffs because wildfires in Canada are hurting air quality in the U.S. The announcement adds further tension to U.S.-Canada relations and brings the prospect of added economic uncertainty and higher inflation. I'm Jennifer King.
7: It is never easy to lose American troops. This case is no different. U.S. losing two more heroes, as the military has identified the soldiers killed in action as 25-year-old First Lieutenant Tyler James Feehan of Hawaii and 19-year-old Private Isabella Gonzalez of Texas. There's another legal twist in Paramount's deal to take over Warner Brothers. Many beginning to wonder now just when, if ever, will this thing get off the ground.
9: A federal judge has ordered Paramount and Warner Brothers Discovery to halt their $81 billion merger for at least 2 weeks to allow states that are challenging the deal more time to see their case through court. 12 states called on Warner and Paramount to not close the transaction until after a court had time to fully evaluate their claims. When the companies refused, the states filed for the temporary restraining order. Financially, the clock is ticking for Paramount to close the deal by September 30th after they promised to compensate shareholders 25 cents per share for every quarter past that date, along with a regulatory termination of $7 billion. I'm Lisa Dwyer.
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3: New York has recently created their version of Canada's assisted suicide regimen, and it has put religious providers squarely in its crosshairs. Several groups have banded together to stop the medical aid in dying legislation as it forces them to participate in suicide. Hochul tried to deny this, claiming that faith-based providers can opt out of the program. Catholic Nuns discovered, however, that the law requires all providers to coordinate assisted suicide in their facilities and to give access to doctors performing it. Starting next month, any healthcare provider who declines to prescribe suicide pills could still have to tell terminally ill patients about their right to kill themselves, help them meet the requirements for obtaining suicide pills, and direct them to a provider willing to prescribe the lethal drugs. The death cult on the left continues to expand its reach and its authoritarianism. We need to stand with the Catholic sisters again and fight for life. I'm Ed Morrissey.
5: Go.
6: Foundations of Freedom, a look at America's founding principles and the leaders who shaped our nation.
0: In 1862, Abraham Lincoln signed the Morrill Act, helping states create colleges focused on agriculture, mechanics, science, and practical education. The principle was not centralized control, it was opportunity. Lincoln's Morrill Act reminds us that America can support education without surrendering education to Washington. Why did it matter? Because a free nation needs citizens equipped to work, build, steward, and govern themselves. Scripture gives work a sacred weight. In Genesis, God placed man in the garden to work it and to keep it. Proverbs honors the one who works his land. Paul warns against idleness and calls believers to earn their bread. Why does that still matter today? Because education should form capable people under God, not dependent subjects under bureaucracy.
11: 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Portions of the following program may contain pre-recorded material.
13: From the wild world of DC politics to America's culture clash, brace yourself for the reality check you've been waiting for. 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
1: Well, happy Monday. What a weekend, huh? Lots of breaking news today. We have had the U.S. service members who were killed in the war in with Iran identified over the weekend. There's one of the killed soldiers, one of the hero soldiers, is a young private, a woman from Carrollton, Texas. That, of course, is horrific news. Americans are getting impatient over the war with Iran. Gas prices now are back up over $4 a gallon nationally. That's said to be the big benchmark for people in terms of making decisions about their lives. I have to believe that President Trump is feeling the pressure, feeling the heat. He seems frustrated. I think he is absolutely relieved that we are obliterating their ability to have a nuclear weapon. But at some point, we're going to have to make some bold decisions about what's going to happen next. Two soldiers killed, a third likely dead. I believe the third soldier has already been identified. That brings, I think, the total to American casualties of American casualties in Iran to 17. We're going to have to just muddle through this and figure out what the solutions are going to be. We'll tackle that as well. Meanwhile, on a lighter note, over the weekend, the Odyssey was front and center on social media. I got involved in some fun online. If you don't know what I mean, check out my X account. You'll see what I mean. Everybody got kind of into a scam or a joke about paid influencers endorsing the movie because nobody else likes it. The debate about the movie is that it's apparently real woke. Helen of Troy is black. Ellen Page is in it, a trans person. And so that just has poisoned the well for a lot of people. But plenty of people are going to see it, and they love it. Say it's epic. It's a masterpiece. And that's from people that I know and trust, and they're not lefties, conservatives who are loving it. I think Ben Shapiro called it a masterpiece. I haven't seen it yet because, strangely enough, you can't get tickets.
14: So it's selling like gangbusters. And people can bitch and moan about it all they want. It's selling. It's winning at the box office, and that's all that really matters. Maybe all the buzz is helping it. And I've got to dive into something with you that just, it blows my mind. For many, many years, for as long as I've known Minnesota, everybody acknowledges that the Minnesota Star Tribune is a real hard left progressive rag. Okay, it's just basically an arm of the Democrat Party. Everybody knows that. I get it. We all get it. We get that it's run by lefties. It's in.

over how a community is made safer if you remove a child rapist? You're honestly asking. This guy admitted to raping this child over a period of 2 years. And Waltz, of course, infamously said we shouldn't judge people by their worst day. Okay, so the guy is nuts. The guy is a sicko. The guy is twisted and evil and wrong. Along comes the Minnesota Star Tribune. They wanted to follow up on the controversy. You know how they did so? Are you sitting down? The Minnesota Star Tribune, biggest newspaper in the state, gave a cheers to Tim Waltz for standing by his pardon of a convicted child rapist. I'm not kidding you. Minnesota's largest paper has managed to find a way to somehow bring up January 6th and cheer for Tim Waltz's decision to pardon a convicted, admitted child rapist and stand by the pardon. I'm going to read this from the Minnesota Star Tribune. This is not satire. I give you my word, this actually happened. And I quote, "Cheers to Governor Tim Waltz. The governor refused to back down from his vote to pardon a Hmong man." Hmong is, it's not Hmong, but it's spelled Hmong. That's the community that has largely populated Minnesota. The Hmong community. "The governor refused to back down from his vote to pardon a Hmong man convicted of felony sexual assault in 2006. It's significant that Tao Lu Vang needed only 2 of 3 votes from the State Board of Pardons, but he received unanimous support. In addition to Waltz, the board includes Attorney General Keith Ellison and State Supreme Court Justice Natalie Hudson. Before her vote, the chief cited the letter of support for Vang submitted by the assault survivor." As if that matters. Oh, the 10-year-old child rapist victim likes the guy? Okay, so what? "Also," says the Minnesota Star Tribune, "Vang had not committed additional crimes in the past 2 decades. Well, real that we know of. How do you know? Child rapists and pedophiles are notorious repeat offenders. Oh, but the Minnesota Star Tribune says, hey, his record's clean. The Pardons Board makes weighty, life-changing decisions after studying the cases and history. In this case, Vang's pardon made him a political punching bag." A political punching bag? No, people are mortified that your governor and your attorney general and this judge would give a pardon to a child rapist. Secretary of State Marco Rubio, the article, the editorial goes on to say, deported him to Laos. Vang's actions 20 years ago were awful, but so were the violent protests at the U.S. Capitol on January 6th, 2021, and those folks received presidential pardons. Of the deportation, Waltz said, and by just picking them up and taking them out with no due process, it just seems unfair. Cheers to Waltz for standing behind the pardon. Good Lord. Hey, Minnesota, that's your largest newspaper. I'm telling you this, and the reason it's important is this is not limited to one freak like Tim Waltz. This is systemic in the Democrat Party. This is who they are. This is where they've landed. They're now cheering on the pardoning of convicted child rapists. They're the party of violence, political violence, sexual violence, assault, chaos, anti-law enforcement. This is today's Democrats. So what are you going to do November 3rd, huh? You've got a choice. Welcome into the Mike Gallagher Show. I want you to join me. 1-800-655-MIKE. 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Let me know what you think about the Minnesota Star Tribune's defense. Spirited, enthusiastic support of Governor Tim Waltz and his

0: 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Holy cow. 800-655-MIKE. 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
0: Am I being unfair when I brand the Democrat Party the party of political violence and the defense of child rapists? Do you think that's a bridge too far? For Minnesota's largest paper, the Minnesota Star Tribune, and yes, it is the Minnesota Star Tribune. They rebranded a couple of years ago. It's no longer the Minneapolis Star Tribune. It's the Minnesota Star Tribune giving cheers to Tim Walz for defending his pardon of a convicted child rapist. You don't think that paper reflects all the values of today's Democratic Party? You don't think that paper stands by the platform, the ideas of all the wacky, lunatic, far-left radical progressives who are running that party now? This is the party. This is the party. This is the party of cheering on political assassinations, violence against law enforcement, particularly the law enforcement officers who make up ICE. And now, supporting a decision to grant a pardon to an admitted convicted child rapist so that he wouldn't be deported. And the Minnesota Star Tribune thinks that's just hunky-dory. That's a great idea. Good for him, because after all, there were pardons over January 6th. Why not a child rapist? My gosh. My gosh. 800-655-MIKE. We'll start with Dan in Minnesota. Hey, Dan, welcome back. How are you, sir?
11: Yeah, I'm well. Thank you, Mike. Yeah, what Governor Walz is doing here is he's screaming the wrong message to pedophiles and to Islamists who believe in child marriage. And we have a bunch of Islamists here in the Twin Cities. It's terrible. They need to be removed. And this is just the wrong message. It's not moral. There's nothing in criminal law that says you don't judge somebody on their worst day when they commit a rape of a child. And Tim Walz should be ashamed. He has a daughter. This is just despicable that he would double down instead of admit that he's wrong.
0: And a son. And it wasn't just one child rape. It was a multiple rapes of his 10-year-old niece over a period of 2 years. And Walz said, we can't judge somebody just on their worst day, can we? And I wonder, I'm not kidding you, I really am interested in your response to my belief that this is what the Democrat Party has become. Bill Maher, others are fleeing the party. Maher's threatening to vote Republican. He said, look, when you're pro-Hamas, I'm out. I would say when you're pro-child rapist, you got to get out. Pennsylvania says, no, Mike, a text message. You're absolutely correct on the state of today's Democrat Party. They've always been this way. Jim Crow laws, defenders of slavery, etc. But now this is what they have turned into. 800-655-MIKE, Lori in Bloomington, Minnesota. Hey, Lori, welcome. How are you?
12: I'm all right so far. How are you, Mike?
0: I'm just fired up about what your governor and your paper. My gosh, the Minnesota Star Tribune. Cheers to governor. I'm surprised they didn't say three cheers.
12: Well, and I'm really surprised. I learned something today. I didn't realize, because I don't subscribe to that rag, that they renamed it in Minnesota, because the rest of the state is not like that at all. But, you know, Tim Walz, I'm not judging, but I think the man is evil. And he also is in concert with the different county attorneys, the Hennepin and Ramsey County attorneys. They let him out. So it's like, what else are you going to do? But at least this Laotian fellow is gone. And I just hope, you know, the governor race this, you know, this coming few months, we get Republicans in there. It's, I don't know. And Klobuchar is running, so people will just pull the lever for her. Mike, I'm just, I'm kind of sounding ridiculous here, but I don't know what's going to happen. My state,
0: praise God,
12: I'm 75.
0: Yes, ma'am.
12: My state has changed. It's terrible.
0: Of course it has. Of course it has. And you're not being ridiculous. You're being realistic, and you're, normal people can't believe what this party has turned into. And I think it's very important to remember, this is not just about Tim Walz. You've got the state's largest newspaper defending this. This is, I think, their ideological position. And even Van Jones, the CNN political analyst over on Substack, he said he's just tired of these radical leftists who have taken over the party, expecting everybody to support these insane, horrific ideas.
13: I am tired of a set of people on the very far left in the Democratic Party, my party, telling us that in order for us to be progressives, we now have to believe ideas and support ideas that are completely nuts. What does that have to do with supporting Hamas? What does it have to do with putting up candidates who say we should have no police, no prisons, we can't deport anybody, even if they commit rape or murder, Israel shouldn't exist? Is that progress, or is that regressing to a lawless, chaotic state?
0: He's right, of course. I mean, look, House Speaker Mike Johnson put it best. He was on Fox News, or this is at a press conference, talking about the battle we're up against now with these filthy Marxists.
14: Marxists have it wrong because they deny the existence of your creator himself. And that means you're just another social animal. You're just part of the herd. That's the basis of socialism. And you know what happens in that scenario? The people that amass the power will control and direct the herd. You lose your freedom. It's a road to tyranny.
0: It's absolutely correct. But the bottom line here, and let's be real here, let's be honest, this is the state of the party. Van Jones is right. There are normal Democrats. I know that. And they're fleeing, I think, in droves, which is good news for the Republicans on November 3rd. 800-655-MIKE. 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
15: With SRN News, I'm Jason Walker. Iran has attacked a tanker in the Strait of Hormuz, forcing the crew to abandon ship. That comes early Tuesday as the U.S. conducted yet another round of airstrikes targeting the Islamic Republic. Senator Darlene Graham says she is running for a full term in her late brother Lindsey Graham's Senate seat. She was sworn in last week to fulfill the remaining months of her brother's term, which ends in January. Tropical storm Bertha forming in the Gulf of Mexico and likely to approach the U.S. coast with gusty winds, heavy rain, and a possible storm surge this week. Bertha, the second named storm of the Atlantic hurricane season. Wall Street drifting through a rather quiet day of trading as AI stocks trimmed some of the sharp recent losses. S&P 500 fell 14 points. This is SRN News.
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1: 26 minutes before the hour. Golly, it's a wild time to watch some of this stuff unfold. It's crazy. Zohran Mamdani, the mayor of New York, speaking of the lunatic Democrats these days. And this guy's one of the torchbearers. He's one of the shining stars of today's Democrat Party. What's he plotting and scheming to do? He wants to arrest the Prime Minister of Israel if he dares set foot in New York City. Uh-huh. Yep. Like to see how that's going to play out, huh? Yep. He thinks he's a genocidal, horrible maniac, and he's going to have to be arrested. Yeah, that'll be great. That'll go over real well. I can't wait to see, you know, his protective security detail tussling with the NYPD as they try to effect an arrest because the mayor of New York is a lunatic. So we got that going on. How about some good news for a minute before we go back to your calls? And if you're just joining us, we're talking about the Minnesota Star Tribune out of Minneapolis, the state's biggest newspaper, not only defending the governor, Tim Walz, and his crazy, evil decision, along with two other members of the Pardons Board, including the Attorney General, Keith Ellison. Boy, what a really great top cop he is, huh? Chief Law Enforcement Officer of the state. Let's pardon this guy from Laos, who admitted to raping his niece repeatedly over 2 years, because we don't want to get him deported. And then he was also an illegal on top of that. So let's defend that. And then Walz doubled down, but now the Minnesota Star Tribune writes in an editorial, cheers to him. Cheers for standing behind the pardon of the child rapist. And after all, some January Sixers got pardoned, says the Minnesota Star Tribune. Here's a great text from Florida on the text line to the Minnesota Star Tribune's point about the pardons of the January Sixers. Well, was that their worst day? Was that their worst day? Because that was literally one day. The raping of the little girl apparently occurred over 2 years. Big difference, don't you think? How about some good news? Did you see the hat? Now, I have to admit, I didn't watch 30 seconds of the World Cup. I watched maybe a few minutes. I'm sorry. You can hate me all you want. I kind of feel like I'm glad the World Cup is over because now we can all stop pretending we like soccer. I mean, that was the joke on social media. I'm okay. I mean, good for you. I don't know. I don't want to be one of those wet blankets. If you're into soccer, God bless you. Just seems kind of boring to me, but that's just me. It's personal taste. Did you see the halftime show at the World Cup yesterday? Justin Bieber singing about faith and praise and worship and Jesus and hallelujah. Madonna comes out briefly, not very long. Shakira, one of those K-pop groups. A young children's choir from Staten Island. Did you see that? Wholesome, uplifting, joyful. It wasn't dirty. It wasn't woke. It wasn't edgy. It was just a glorious, wholesome halftime show. Hey, NFL, are you taking notes? Did you notice that it can be done without the gratuitous sex and the edgy crap that you guys put on every year? It was one of the most epic halftime shows I've ever seen. If you didn't see it, because you're like me and you're not exactly, you know, soccer isn't really your thing, go find it on YouTube. Just a halftime show. What it lasts, guys? 10, 15 minutes? And look, the production values of it were so good. It was so well done. They did a funny skit with Bieber before he came out to sing this song. And it was just beautiful. Guys, let's pull Tracy Yasmin, let's pull Justin Bieber's song and share that. I want to do that if we can before the end of the hour. Because we need prayer, we need faith, we need God right now more than ever. And we shouldn't be embarrassed or ashamed to say it. So before the end of the hour, I trust that my crack team, Eric, Tracy, Yasmin, they'll get their hands on Justin Bieber performing at the halftime of the World Cup. I don't even know who played. I don't know who won. I don't care. Argentina, Barcelona, Messi. I don't know these people. I just don't. I'm sorry. I'm kind of joyful. I was on the phone all day yesterday because I got some killer personal news shared with you that I have a plan. Even though I love my condo, I need to downsize. I'm in my mid-60s. I'm thinking, what's life going to be like 10, 20 years from now? So market's weird right now in Tampa Bay. It's a strange time to be selling, or probably a good time to be buying. Lo and behold, I got an offer, and my condo has gone to contract. Signed the contracts, and all systems go. Somebody wants to buy my beautiful home. So I'm delighted. I was on the phone all day. I've got a new place to go to. The place I'm going to go to, I'm going to work with somebody who happens to like my work. That'll be kind of fun. But anyway, I'm going to tell you something. You're gonna accuse me of proselytizing. I'll just say this and share it with you as I talk about prayer, the power of prayer. About a week or two ago, I was real frustrated about the lack of progress on the condo. I hadn't even put it officially on the market, but they were having some private showings and stuff. And it's a beautiful home. I love that place so much. It hurts to sell it, but it's the right thing for me to do financially. Just a quick. I don't want to open up my whole life to you about, you know, everything else, but it's just the right thing to do. But it wasn't happening. They were telling me, oh, the market's bad. Oh, there's new buildings, blah, blah, blah. So I turned it over to God. But a week or two ago, I said, Lord, it's in your hands. Do you know I got a call from the realtor 3 days after that saying that this couple was interested? And it had to do with price. I mean, I'm lower than I wanted to be, but hey, I'm still blessed. That's a first world problem. And I hope these folks love my condo as much as I have loved it. And I know my new chapter is going to be just great. So anyway, that was my day all day yesterday. I was sort of hung up on calls to the lawyer and the realtor and the blah, blah, blah, all of that stuff. And it just is amazing how it works. Turn it over to God. You're up against a challenge. Turn it over to God. We're a country, after all, that makes the claim in our Constitution, our rights come from a creator. I'm so excited to partner with freedom250.org because they're inviting Americans across the country to come together in a shared moment of prayer. 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I'm disappointed I can't pick up my buddy Hugh Hewitt at the airport tomorrow. He's flying into town. We're going to have a big event in Sarasota tomorrow night. We're going to have a ball, and I hope you can come out and join us in person. There are still some seats left. There's tickets remaining for what we're calling the Freedom Forum 2026, Freedom Forum 250, over at the Der Dutchman Restaurant and Bakery in Sarasota. Doors open at, I think, around 6 o'clock, or no, 5 o'clock. Dinner's at 5:30. The main event is at 6 o'clock, and Hugh Hewitt and I are going to be engaged in a repartee, a banter. He's already given marching orders. I'm running this show. No, you're not. You'll have the establishment guy, smart guy. You see him on Fox News all the time. Hear him on the radio in the afternoons, Hugh Hewitt. You'll have me, the sort of populist outsider, the solid Trump supporter. 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And we're friends. 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We don't always agree on everything, but we are friends and colleagues for many years. 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
1: Nice text message from Columbus, Ohio. Two good things that came from the World Cup. All these people coming to the USA, spending lots of money here, and all these people coming to the USA and seeing how amazing, beautiful, and wonderful America and the American people really are. I love that. And the texter goes on to say, there aren't any other positives. I hate soccer. It's not American. Time to get ready for real American football. Well, I admit that's kind of how I feel. I sort of see soccer like that on the world stage, and all I think is Europe. But that's just me. I mean, again, it's a personal thing. But the halftime show yesterday at East Rutherford, New Jersey, President Trump was in attendance. And I have to tell you something. That's a halftime show for the ages, including Justin Bieber. He's got all of his issues, I guess. I don't know what's up with him. I don't know much about him. But all I know is he's like Taylor Swift, one of the most popular, you know, pop stars of our time. And here he was on that world stage, billions of people watching, praising the Lord, singing hallelujah, hallelujah, everything hallelujah. And I thought, you won't see this during an NFL halftime show. I wanted to share a little bit of it with you. Good morning.

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0: across.
1: That just gives me chills. I mean, just Bieber, an acoustic guitar, and what a seemingly hushed stadium, listening to that spiritual anthem, Everything Hallelujah. 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I want to thank everybody who helped the Venezuelan families through the earthquake. And I'm asking you to think about another challenge that never gets enough attention, hunger. Not hunger is just a talking point, not hunger is a number, but hunger is a daily reality for parents who are trying to feed their kids. In 17 nations, Food for the Poor is serving all across Latin America and the Caribbean. Families are struggling every day to put food on the table. 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This is your chance. You can literally change the life. You can actually save the life of a child. $40 feeds a child for a whole year. $80 gives the same blessing to two kids. 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Hewitt's going to be in a grumpy mood because right now, my audience is tied with his. 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Let's blow the doors off this campaign with Food for the Poor. Thank you very, very, very much. Doug's in Minneapolis. Doug, what's it feel like to have a governor like Tim Walz and a paper like the Minnesota Star Tribune in your community?
2: Extremely frustrating.
1: I can imagine.
2: Hard to tolerate. And praise to Justin Bieber, too, for that.
1: Wasn't that great? We kind of need that, don't we?
2: We need prayer. We need lots of prayer.
1: You bet we do. All right. Good to talk to you. Thank you, sir. I appreciate it very much. 800-655-MIKE. We got an extension on being able to hold staterooms for our big Gulf of America cruise. 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You want to join us? We're setting sail November the 14th. We've got several hundred people already signed up to join us. It's going to be a blast. We're on the Eurodam. Scott Jennings, Larry O'Connor, Kurt Schlichter, Jennifer Horn, and yours truly. Nothing like being on a ship full of like-minded patriots, and we're going to have a blast. Go to MikeOnline.com to get details on the Gulf of America cruise. Coming up, what in the world's going on in South Carolina? Let me tell you about the bizarre turn of events as a result of the death of Lindsey Graham. We're going to have one of the leading candidates, Congressman Ralph Norman from South Carolina, is going to join us, and we'll give you the whole explanation of that bizarre situation coming up.
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11: News this hour from Town Hall. I'm Jason Walker, and suddenly this world of sports is thinking, could this really happen? Chances are, no, it probably will not, but it could. Here's what's shaking up right now. Southeastern Conference Commissioner Greg Sankey says the SEC is having very serious thoughts about breaking away for good from the NCAA. Sankey explains that school presidents are very frustrated and considering major changes. He emphasizes nothing has been decided as yet. A suspect in custody following an attack outside a federal building in the Big Apple.
12: An explosive device detonated outside of a federal building in Lower Manhattan, New York, injuring two people. The FBI says one person is in custody, and the Joint Terrorism Task Force is investigating. The building houses several federal offices, including the FBI's New York office and an immigration court. Willie Nelson, the White House.
11: President's new plane getting an upgrade to much safer conditions. Here's Laura Winters.
13: President Trump telling reporters the new Air Force One will be taken out of service for a few weeks for a security upgrade. He was asked by a reporter on the tarmac about the plane's technology and ability to safeguard against an incoming missile strike.
14: It has a lot, and it has a lot of capability, but as I understand it, in about a month or so, they're going to send it to have it be maxed out.
13: Laura Winters reporting.
11: Authorities say five people have died in a river in Ohio after several went back to the water to assist a person who was struggling. Rescue teams later found all five victims. New study finds highway deaths are declining in the U.S. and around the world. In America, officials say fatalities peaked at 43,000 5 years ago, and this year down to 36,000. More on the stories at townhall.com.
15: Hi, I'm Derek Hicks, and this is an American idea that changed the world. The idea of a limited government. Government throughout history has been ruled by force. They have ruled with a heavy hand and offered the people very little freedom. Then America entered the scene. America was different than any other government the world had ever seen. America set up a government that set rules not to limit the people, but to limit what government could do. Whenever we drift away from the idea that government should be limited, we threaten our freedoms. Maybe it would be wise for us to remember the words of President Reagan. As government expands, liberty contracts.
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23: In 1862, Abraham Lincoln signed the Morrill Act, helping states create colleges focused on agriculture, mechanics, science, and practical education. The principle was not centralized control, it was opportunity. Lincoln's Morrill Act reminds us that America can support education without surrendering education to Washington. Why did it matter? Because a free nation needs citizens equipped to work, build, steward, and govern themselves. Scripture gives work a sacred weight. In Genesis, God placed man in the garden to work it and to keep it. Proverbs honors the one who works his land. Paul warns against idleness and calls believers to earn their bread. Why does that still matter today? Because education should form capable people under God, not dependent subjects under bureaucracy.
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1: It's a sad day in America. The Pentagon has identified First Lieutenant Tyler James Feehan, 25 years old, of Hawaii, and Private Isabella Gonzalez, 19, of Carrollton, Texas, as the two soldiers who were killed in Jordan. The third is, the remains have been found. Three have been killed. Now the death toll for American servicemen and women is 17 in this war with Iran. It's callous and cruel for me to point out that many believe that these casualties are part of the price of going to war. We had hoped that there wouldn't be any American casualties. And yet, Americans are waiting for a resolution. It's difficult. It's complicated. Gosh, there's so much drama involving why we're in this war. Many don't accept the pretty plausible explanation that President Trump wanted to prevent these zealots from obtaining a nuclear weapon. Others say Israel dragged us into this war. J.D. Vance is in all kinds of hot water for his interview with Joe Rogan. We haven't even touched on that yet. Last week, he sat down with the popular podcaster and essentially said, look, I understand people questioning the role of Israel in our foreign policy, which is pretty much essentially my position. I support Israel strongly, wholeheartedly, enthusiastically. But because you question their role in our foreign affairs, you shouldn't be branded an anti-Semitic bigot. People go howler monkey if anybody raises an eyebrow. I have to say, I guess I understand defending Israel, considering what they've been through, but it strikes me that a lot of this conversation, this national conversation we're having, has kind of gone off the rails. Gas now over $4 a gallon nationally. People are frustrated. I'm sure President Trump and the administration, frustrated. What happens next? What happens in this South Carolina Senate race to fill the seat that was held by U.S. Senator Lindsey Graham? That's a strange situation because it was believed that Darlene, Lindsey Graham's sister, would be the temporary placeholder until established Republican candidates could duke it out in another primary and go up against the Democrat in the November election. Well, suddenly President Trump sort of did an about-face and now is endorsing Darlene to be the permanent senator from South Carolina, succeeding her late brother. And people are fired up about that. It's kind of an odd... The whole thing about this, so much is about South Carolina and President Trump has been a little awkward. He endorsed Pamela Evatt, the lieutenant governor, to run for governor, who was running for governor, and gave her his endorsement. And then when it looked like Alan Wilson was going to best her in the polls, then he did a co-endorsement. Turned around and endorsed both Pamela Evatt and Alan Wilson. Kicked her to the curb, of course. Alan Wilson wins big in that race. So how does this play out, and what does it mean for the future of the U.S. Senate? This is an important Senate seat. South Carolina is an important state on the national stage. And in many ways, South Carolina feels like my home. Spent a lot of time there, continue to go back and forth to the upstate of South Carolina quite frequently, and I'm going to be headed to South Carolina next week.

0: Show in the Relief Factor Studios. We're glad you're here. Now it's up to me to bow out gracefully. Speaking, of course, of South Carolina, you know my dear friend Joey Hudson, my permanent guest host. He's the early morning host on 98.9 WORD, and he and Peggy are in love with rough greens as much as everybody else. 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
3: The unexpected death of Senator Lindsey Graham has put that important Senate seat up for grabs, essentially, and a lot of strange things have evolved since his untimely passing. And as I said a moment ago, it seems if you're looking at social media, the guy who's kind of the rock star of South Carolina politics, he's a rock-solid conservative. I've known him, covered him for years. Saw him a couple months ago over at the big Freedom Farm Fest event at the Hudson Farm. Congressman Ralph Norman joins us because many believe this is the guy who should be the successor to the late Senator Lindsey Graham. Congressman Ralph Norman, welcome to the show. I know you're traveling. We very much appreciate you carving out a few minutes for us here on the Mike Gallagher Show. How are you?
4: Doing fine. Always glad to be on your show, Mike.
3: You bet, sir. And first of all, our condolences over the loss of Senator Graham. I know you knew him for years. Just such a shock, and I know the entire state just still kind of can't quite believe it. And then here we go again. Everybody thought that the political process was sort of just all headed for the November election, but now this seat is up for grabs. Tell us, first of all, why you decided to throw your hat in the ring and your decision and your thought process behind, vying for Senator Graham's seat.
4: Well, again, Mike, like you mentioned, it's such a shock that Lindsey's not here. You know, you think Lindsey would live kind of like Strom Thurmond. I mean, he's been there, elected in 2002, 24 years, and so a sad day. No, when I see what's going on in this country, Mike, with conservatism, it begins and ends with the Senate, which is blocking so many things. Sure. And what I want to do, and I will do because I've got a conservative record to back it up, is to get this thing back on track. And it starts with promoting and being very vocal about America First, securing the border, helping law enforcement, returning tax dollars to the citizens. And then right behind that is the SAVE Act, which is very simple. It verifies that you can only vote in elections when you are a citizen of this country and you have ID to prove it. And to do that, we've got to nuke the filibuster. I will do all of these things. And I'm the only one that's got the name recognition. I've got the high ratings from Heritage USA to Club for Growth, all of them. But I don't just talk the talk. I walk the walk. And it couldn't come at a better time at the Senate, which is stalling and stopping everything the House is doing. And now's the time to do it.
3: It's a lot of excitement over your candidacy. RalphNormanForSenate.com is your website, RalphNormanForSenate.com, if you'd like to help Congressman Norman out and support his efforts. I don't want to put you on the spot. This is a little awkward, but I have to ask you. It was believed that Lindsey's sister, Darlene, would be a sort of a placeholder. She'd be in that seat temporarily just until established politicians like yourself could vie for the seat. Now President Trump came along and endorsed her. to be the permanent replacement for Senator Graham. I'm a little confused because I thought he liked Russell Fry. Russell Fry now has also, he's the Myrtle Beach area congressman. He's entering the Republican primary to replace the late Senator Lindsey Graham. Look, Ralph, I've known you a long time. What in the world's going on here? It's a little hard to follow the bouncing ball.
4: Well, it is. And, you know, Mark Sanford is expected to get in. Nancy Mace is expected to get in. You know, I don't mind the competition. I mean, Darlene, I wish every American could have been in the Senate when she took the oath and sat in the seat that Lindsey had sat in for 24 years. Yeah, that's fine. I called President Trump, asked for his endorsement, and he decided to go with Darlene. So we'll see how that plays out. As far as Russell Fry, I think he announced today. I like Russell, but it's disingenuous for him to file for two seats. The people in Myrtle Beach are going to be without a rep for 8 months. And if you want Akeem Jeffries in the speaker's position, that's what's going to happen. South Carolina will be, if he wins this race, Mike, then there will not be a Republican nominee and the Democrat will take over. And we can't let that happen. Russell is letting his political ambitions get ahead of him. And I would never do that to the country, regardless of the office. But that being said, it's going to be a competitive primary, competitive next 2.5-3 weeks. I welcome it. The people have been great to me. I'm leading in the polls. I've got name recognition. But more importantly, you know, I've got a solid conservative record that I back up. And that's what we've got to have. And not just say it, but you got to be willing to do it and take some arrows. I've taken arrows. I'll be more than willing to do that for this country.
3: We're visiting with Congressman Ralph Norman of South Carolina, who is a candidate now to replace Senator Lindsey Graham after his untimely passing. Congressman, there's no question that as a U.S. senator, you would be, you know, involved in foreign affairs. Right now, as we know, the Pentagon has identified two of the soldiers that were killed in Jordan over the weekend in this war with Iran. I think you would agree with me that Americans are starting to get a little frustrated, a little agitated over this ongoing war with Iran. We think it's a noble mission. We had to stop Iran from getting a nuclear weapon. But what's the end game? Where do we go from here? What are some of your thoughts about this ongoing war, this conflict with Iran that has now led to 17 U.S. service members being killed in action?
4: Yeah, it's so sad that that's happening now. You know, Iran's been at war with America for over 42 years. Americans have died. The president is doing the right thing to take them out because the intentions were to basically have a nuclear attack on not just the USA, but any democracy. That being said, we've got to end it. The 60-day moratorium is over with. And he's going to have to do what it takes to end it. And he's dealing with lunatics. The president's right. It's lunatics you're dealing with. Anybody that'll mass murder their own people, which Iran has a history of doing to the tune of 200,000+, they've got to be taken out. But I think it's got to come sooner rather than later. And I think he will do that. I trust the president's judgment on that.
3: Congressman Ralph Norman, I know you're headed for another destination, and we're so grateful for your time today. And I will just say it. Look, South Carolina would be well served to have U.S. Senator Ralph Norman. Thank you very much for joining us. Keep fighting the good fight, Congressman.
4: It'd be an honor to serve. Thank you, Mike. Bye.
3: Thank you. Appreciate your time. That's Congressman Ralph Norman. It's a bizarre, look, I'm going to be blunt here. It's a bizarre situation. Because, again, President Trump sort of unexpectedly gave Lindsey Graham's sister, and I don't have anything against her. I don't know anything about her. But then again, I don't think many people do. No one really knows her politics, her ideology. Is she going to, I mean, you'd like to believe that she would mirror Lindsey Graham's political beliefs. On the other hand, just being his sister doesn't make it so. Take it from somebody who had an older sister, since passed away, but she and I, you couldn't find two more polar opposites in the political spectrum. And look, we were the only siblings. I mean, my mom and dad had a son and a daughter, and she was about as hard left as you can possibly imagine. So, sorry, being the little sister, I have to be blunt here, doesn't mean anything. I'm sure, again, she's a very nice lady. You know, we've got the Chiron up. Her name is Darlene Nordone, but I noticed on social media she's dropped her married name, and now it's Darlene Graham. She issued an appeal for prayer for her over the weekend, but she really didn't indicate if she's going to accept the position. And I'm not real sure that South Carolinians prefer her over Ralph Norman or Nancy Mace or Russell Fry or Mark Sanford. I mean, Darlene is kind of a wild card. So look, let's turn it over to you, especially if you're in South Carolina. Join me, 800-655-MIKE. Tell me what you make of all this. And again, oddly, and Tracy and I were just talking about this on the break, didn't President Trump endorse Russell Fry at one point? But now it's apparently Darlene Graham Nordone for the job. I'm a little bit mystified by all of it, so I'm going to turn to our South Carolina audience and beyond for some clarity. Join us, 800-655-MIKE. 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
8: With SRN News, I'm Jason Walker. Well, the FBI says a former Army soldier started a fire and fired a pellet gun outside a New York building housing an immigration court. Suspect Andrew Arabaca has been taken into custody and has already been questioned. Iran attacking a tanker in the Strait of Hormuz, forcing their crew to abandon ship. That comes early Tuesday morning as the U.S. conducted yet another round of airstrikes targeting the Islamic Republic. Senator Darlene Graham in South Carolina says she's running for a full term in her late brother Lindsey Graham's Senate seat. She was sworn in last week to fulfill the remaining months of his term. Tropical storm Bertha, forming off the Gulf of Mexico, likely to approach the U.S. coast with gusty winds and maybe a storm surge. SRN News.
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1: 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A great anecdote to the mainstream media. From Texas to Florida, tomorrow night, Sarasota, Hugh Hewitt, Mike Gallagher, cage match. We're going to have fun. Now, we're friends, but we don't always agree. He is admittedly a Washington insider. I'm not. He's a great guy, but kind of an establishment Republican type. I'm not. And it's going to be a lively evening of conversation, great food at Der Dutchman Restaurant and Bakery in Sarasota. The doors open at 5. We'll have dinner at 5:30. The main event starts at 6. It's going to be a wonderful evening. It's called Freedom Forum 250. Mike Gallagher and Hugh's mad at me because I'm not picking up at the airport tomorrow. Can't help it. I got things to do. He can Uber over like the rest of us. What am I driving Miss Daisy? And he's already said I'm going to run this show. I'm control of the agenda. Well, won't he be surprised? This is my state. Hey, Sarasota, it's our town. Tampa Bay, St. Pete, Clearwater. We are going to have a great time. There's going to be a VIP meet and greet available as well. It's more than an event. It's a great feeling to be with plenty of fellow patriots. Reserve your seats today. Just go to theanswersarasota.com, and I'll see you tomorrow night, 6 p.m. Mike Gallagher and Hugh Hewitt on stage together at Der Dutchman Restaurant and Bakery. And I've been there. It's great food, great atmosphere. 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All right, let's try to make heads or tails of what's going on, because I'm confused. I just had a text message. Good point. Trump needs to, well, good point, I don't know. I mean, President Trump wants to get involved in South Carolina politics. That's his call. And he's pretty good at the political battles that happen, that rage on in our country. But it's been strange. His decisions about South Carolina, first endorsing Pam Evatt, then co-endorsing Alan Wilson, which basically was the kiss of death for her politically. I thought he was endorsing Russell Fry for Lindsey's seat. Now he's endorsing her sister. And I'm not trying to be disrespectful in any way, shape, or form. If you think I am, let me just apologize. We don't know really anything about Darlene Graham Nordone. Not a thing. It's a great story. He adopted her when they lost their parents at an early age. He raised her. He mentored her. It's a great story. But she has no experience whatsoever. None. She's very big about helping the disabled. She's very big into wonderful things, but she's never been a city councilman. Now, look, maybe that's what people of South Carolina want. I don't know. I'd be a little reluctant to pull the lever for her. What about you? Let's find out. Let's find out what you think around the country. You don't have to be in South Carolina to join us in this conversation. I hope you do. 800-655-MIKE. 800-655-6453. Let's start with Lisa in South Carolina. Hey, Lisa. How are you today?
2: Hey, Mike. First-time caller.
1: Welcome. Welcome. Love first-time callers, and I appreciate your kind words. Glad to have you on board. What do you make of all this, Lisa?
2: Okay, living in South Carolina, look, I love Trump. Trump is the bomb. He really is, but bad decision. Because, I love the fact that it's Lindsey Graham's sister stepping in until January 3rd, and that's all it should be. We know nothing about her. We know nothing about her political, her politics, her thinking. No. We need somebody who's been in there, who's going to fight, who's going to be part of America First, and that's Ralph Norman. I love that man. I voted for him. I want him in that seat. We need strong Freedom Caucus Republicans in there.
1: I happen to agree with you. I think you're right on the money, Lisa. Great to hear from you. Let's see what others have to say. 800-655-MIKE. Here's a text message from Joe in Traveler's Rest. Mike, check out where Darlene Graham Nordone got her master's degree, South Carolina State University. That's the historically black college in South Carolina. Is that revealing? Who knows? I don't know. I mean, that's an interesting question, and that's an interesting, interesting issue. Not sure going to a black college, if you're a white sister of Lindsey Graham, necessarily makes you a progressive. Thanks to Joe and Traveler's Rest for that text. Christine's in South Carolina. Christine, welcome aboard. How are you?
3: I'm good. How are you?
1: I'm good. I'm just kind of confused. You South Carolinians, you sure keep things lively.
3: Oh, yeah. Well, I don't agree with appointing her to fill Lindsey's seat.
1: So, you think it's a bad idea?
3: Yes, sir, I do. I think that we should be allowed to vote for who we want and not have someone appointed that we don't want to vote for.
1: Well, don't forget.
3: I vote for Lindsey.
1: Wait. Hey, time out. I want to make sure everybody understands this. You're still going to get to vote. Just because Trump has endorsed her doesn't mean that she gets the job. She's still going to have to be in the primary with everybody else.
3: Yes, sir. I understand. Yep. I just wonder what's going on behind the scenes. That's all. I mean, it's kind of.
1: It kind of smacks.
3: There's always something.
1: Kind of smacks of cronyism, doesn't it? It's just odd. The whole thing is really kind of crazy. And I will tell you, as a part-time South Carolinian, as it were, and you know how much I love the place, I happen to believe that the voters need to be the ones to decide. And look, I like that Ralph Norman, but there's not a whole lot of those slate of candidates I won't like. And my position, as I learned the hard way years ago, I'm not going to lean in and prefer one candidate over another. You may know who I like, but you get to decide. You need to decide. And you've got a couple of weeks before the primary to make that call. It's just strange that I wonder what President Trump, what's behind that decision. Anybody know? And I'm going to tell you this, as somebody who spends a lot of time on social media, too much, in fact, I have to confess, the pushback over Darlene Graham Nordone is massive. At least online, and what I'm hearing, there are not a whole lot of people enthusiastic about Darlene Graham Nordone. Now, here's the other thing, though, the dynamic that comes into play, which is fascinating. Mention Lindsey Graham over the last 5 years. There's pushback against him. He was never going to lose re-election. He was going to be there as long as he felt he wanted to be there, it seemed. So maybe that's the Graham mantra in South Carolina. 800-655-MIKE. David's in Greenville. Hi, David. How are you, sir?
4: Hey, doing very well. I'm 65 years old, been born and raised in Greenville, and his sister does not to be in that seat because, in fact, she does not have the background of anything. That's the way I feel about it, and I can't wait to vote and get the right one in because Lindsey Graham has been a thorn in our back for all these years.
1: Who do you like in the seat?
4: Well, the top two is going to be the one. I do like Lynch if he wins in there. And the other I do like him more than anybody, to be honest.
1: Gotcha. So, and who else? Who's the second one?
4: They have to be Ralph. They want to. Ralph. He'll be good for it right now.
1: Yeah, gotcha. Yeah, I forgot to mention Mark Lynch. Mark Lynch is very popular as well in South Carolina. We'll see, and he's... Look, they all, it's so weird, they as I said to Congressman Norman a few minutes ago, they all thought they were going to put this to bed for a while, and now here we go again. It's strange. Anthony's in Greenville. Hi, Anthony. Welcome to the show.
5: Hey, Mike, long-time listener, first-time caller. Been listening to you since the Russ Castle day. Love your show.
1: Oh, thank you, Anthony. I appreciate that so much. Thank you very much.
5: You're welcome. I just wanted
1: Let me ask you, wait a minute. I wonder what Russ would be saying about all this. You know he'd be having a field day.
5: Oh, my goodness. I think he'd be saying a lot of things that you're saying.
1: Well, I'd like to think that. He was a great man.
5: Yeah, he was. Well, listen, I just wanted to call and say I totally agree with your view on siblings not necessarily holding the same views, because I got to tell you, I've got a sister who is just over-the-top liberal. I do not see how we even came out of the same womb. But
1: Same here.
5: Yeah. And our parents held conservative views, so I don't see how that happened. But so, yes, definitely an unknown entity here with Lindsay's sister. I'm sure a nice person, but I'm afraid to go down that road. In looking at the current field, just like with everything, there's pros and cons to each one. I probably could pull the lever for Ralph Norman, if not for his endorsement of Nikki Haley over Trump. In 2024, I think that showed a tremendous amount of a lack of judgment, quite frankly.
1: You know, and I remember that, and he defended that decision because, look, he said, I'm loyal to her, she was loyal to me, we're friends, we've known each other a long time, and he got a lot of flack for that. But look, you're not going to be able to look at anybody that's got a spotless record. There's going to be, unless you're Darlene Graham Norman and you don't have a record. So there's nothing to scrutinize. A lot of text messages pouring in. Minnesota, is this a parallel to Liz and Dick Cheney? They certainly weren't where were expected. That was Rosemary. Kentucky, Louisville says, you don't vote with your feelings, you vote on facts. She has no experience. She's not qualified. That's my opinion. Dan in Anderson County, no, we don't need Lindsay's sister in the Senate. Show me the strong woman in the U.S. who remains loyal to conservative values. No history there on the Supreme Court for sure. Not really in Susan Collins. Not in the Congresswoman. Well, look, there's plenty of conservative women who serve in Republican seats. Marsha Blackburn comes to mind. I mean, there's many others, but she's the first one that pops in. But, gosh, what a bizarre turn of events. There's just nothing about this that feels normal or easy to explain. I've got an easy explanation for your cell phone bill. 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
1: 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I wonder if you happen to catch Marco Rubio. I'm reluctant to endorse anybody for president this far out, but he gave a speech that went viral, and I thought it would be very appropriate to share it with you here today. Check out the Secretary of State and some of his comments this week.
13: This is a distinctive and unique evil. It has always been driven by a hatred, above all else, a hatred for civilization itself. It is a revolt of the worst against the best, a revolt of the weak and the cowardly against the strong and the good. It is perpetrated by those who cannot build, who cannot create, who cannot achieve great things, and take their revenge upon the world for their own inadequacy by seeking to destroy those who can. This is what radical leftism is. It may wear various different slogans and ideologies across place and time, They can call themselves anti-capitalist or anti-imperialist or communist or anarchist or Marxist, but the fundamental character is always the same. It's always the same. It is a poisonous resentment cloaked in the language of equality and justice and liberation, an overwhelming need to tear down what greater men have built, to wreck what is beautiful and what is right on behalf of people who are only filled with ugliness and have nothing else to offer the world. Through violence and through terror, they once again seek to impose their ugliness on all of us. The old dogma was wrong. The old dogma was wrong. None of this is driven by idealism. It is not utopian. In fact, it is the opposite. One of the criticisms you sometimes hear of communism, for example, is that it sounds good in theory, but it never works in practice. That's actually not true. Communism does not sound good in theory. The world it envisions for all of us is small, flat, gray, leveled of all exception, drained of all that is good and noble in the human soul. The world it envisions is a world without courage, a world without creativity or ambition, a world without heroes or glory or great causes to strive towards, without a world without miracles, without myths, without men who rise above the rest to do incredible and extraordinary things. And the world communism envisions is a world without God. For these architects of revolutionary violence, the towering achievement of our civilization, for them, it's an unbearable humiliation, a reminder of what they cannot do, and a reminder of what they cannot be. So they choose instead to destroy. They attack pipelines. They attack railroads. They attack power grids and laboratories, the physical embodied symbols of power and invention and achievement. This is the nature of the terrorism we face today. They despise the West because the West is great.
1: That's why we are in this war with Iran. And look, I will certainly not make any kind of a presidential endorsement this far out. I'll just leave it at this. Marco Rubio would make one hell of a president. Meanwhile, on the other side of the aisle, the New York City mayor, Zohran Mamdani, is apparently meeting and scheming and plotting to arrest the Prime Minister of Israel, Benjamin Netanyahu, if he dares set foot in the city of New York. And did you hear what the Minnesota Star Tribune said about Tim Walz pardoning the convicted child rapist? Oh boy. 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
20: News this hour from Town Hall. I'm Jason Walker. Iran attacking a tanker in the Strait of Hormuz, forcing its crew to abandon ship. That comes early Tuesday morning as the United States conducted yet another round of airstrikes targeting the Islamic Republic. King Charles III has accepted the resignation of former Prime Minister Keir Starmer.
21: In a statement, the palace said the king was, quote, graciously pleased to accept Starmer's resignation. Starmer was accompanied by his wife, Victoria. Keir Starmer served 2 years as the sixth British Prime Minister since Brexit, after such notable figures as Margaret Thatcher, Tony Blair, Boris Johnson, and David Cameron, who stepped down immediately following the Brexit vote. Andy Burnham has officially become the seventh prime minister in a decade after accepting assent from King Charles at Buckingham Palace.
20: That is reporter Bernie Bennett. Five people are dead after going after a struggling swimmer in Ohio.
22: The group had gathered along the Scioto River in the Columbus suburb of Powell when one of them went into the river for a swim. Balzer says that's when the tragedy started to occur.
23: It's not unusual, I think, for one person to be struggling in the water, other people attempt to save them, yet they don't have the skills to do that, so we end up with multiple deaths.
22: Rescue crews found two women Sunday. Both were pronounced dead at a hospital. The bodies of three men were found in the river Monday. Sound courtesy WBNS. I'm Lisa Dwyer.
20: Major powwow in Shanghai is China's leading technology company showcasing hundreds of cutting-edge products at the World AI Conference. On site, everything from advanced robotics to AI systems. That event taking place against the backdrop of a very heated U.S.-China tech rivalry. Officials say there are more than 1,100 companies participating. More on these stories, townhall.com.
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25: In 1862, Abraham Lincoln signed the Morrill Act, helping states create colleges focused on agriculture, mechanics, science, and practical education. The principle was not centralized control, it was opportunity. Lincoln's Morrill Act reminds us that America can support education without surrendering education to Washington. Why did it matter? Because a free nation needs citizens equipped to work, build, steward, and govern themselves. Scripture gives work a sacred weight. In Genesis, God placed man in the garden to work it and to keep it. Proverbs honors the one who works his land. Paul warns against idleness and calls believers to earn their bread. Why does that still matter today? Because education should form capable people under God, not dependent subjects under bureaucracy.
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1: Why do I always want to talk to Democrats when I witness their party spinning into madness? The things that are happening all over the country right now with this Abdul El-Sayed, this Michigan Senate candidate, who wouldn't even answer the question from CNN's Jake Tapper about once saying people were sad over the evil Ayatollah's death, to this screwball Zohran Mamdani with his evil grin, apparently promising to arrest the Prime Minister of Israel, Benjamin Netanyahu, to Minnesota's Governor Tim Walz pardoning a convicted and admitted child rapist, ostensibly so he wouldn't get deported because he happened to also be an illegal immigrant, and doubling down and defending his decision along with the Attorney General, another screwball, Keith Ellison, and some judge on the pardons board. And then, over the weekend, the Minnesota Star Tribune saluted Tim Walz for defending his pardon of a child rapist. I've known for years what lunatics, work at the Minnesota Star Tribune. It is as far left a rag as you'll ever find anywhere in America, but this one takes the cake. And this is what I mean about reaching to Democrats. I mean, I wonder if I opened the phone lines up just to Democrats to defend some of this stuff, what you'd say. I mean, I'd like to believe I'd get a caller like Bill Maher. Bill Maher of Real Time on HBO sat down with Jonathan Carl over the weekend on ABC's This Week and had this to say about the state of his party.
7: You get some Democrats.
8: Democrats are cowardly.
7: Yeah.
8: They're cowardly. Their party is being taken over now by, you know, every day I hear about a new very radical. I feel very good about, like, 10 whenever years ago, like, I did lose fans because, you know, I wasn't going to go along with some of this crazy stuff on the left, too. I didn't change really on what I thought about the right, but just I can't sit and just not notice stuff, which people seem to want to do because it's all about my team or your team. But, yeah, there's some crazy stuff, you know, when we're cheering for the Intifada, I'm out.
1: Well, how about when you're cheering for child rapists? Are you out if you're a Democrat? Now, I'm not making any of this up. You think I'm crazy. You know what happened with the Pardons Board of Minnesota wanting to pardon this Tao Lu Vang of the Hmong community. He was here illegally, convicted of and admitted to child rape. He raped his 10-year-old niece, apparently, repeatedly over a two-year period of time. Walz and his little cronies said, well, we got to pardon this guy so that he can't get deported. And he doubled down. And people were saying, what in the actual hell? Well, then along comes the Minnesota Star Tribune, the largest paper in the state. Let's acknowledge their leftists, all right? We get it. But there's leftism, and then there's just sheer evil. Minnesota's largest paper has actually figured out a way to bring up January 6th as a way to excuse the pardon of an illegal who raped a child. This is now coming in to be the one of the most insane periods of time our nation's ever been in. Can I read the editorial from the Minnesota Star Tribune? And before you call, because I know a lot of Minnesota St. Paul residents or Minneapolis St. Paul residents say, no, it's the Minneapolis Star. No, it's the Minnesota Star Tribune. I guess they want to blanket the state.

0: mean he hasn't been convicted of any additional crimes. Does the Minnesota Star Tribune not know the recidivism rate of pedophiles? Are you kidding me? Oh, so he hasn't been caught at anything over the last two decades. That's another reason that the Minnesota Star Tribune says, cheers to Governor Tim Walz for standing behind the pardon. Now, here's the best part of the editorial. I hope you're sitting down because you're going to think I'm making all this crap up. Yang's actions 20 years ago were awful, but so were the violent protests at the U.S. Capitol on January 6th, 2021. I can't read that without cracking up. January 6th. Those people got pardons. What about them? Well, one thing I do know, Tim Walz said that we shouldn't judge a child rapist by his worst day. This guy happened to rape his niece over a two-year period of time, not his worst day, but clearly his worst days, like 780 days to be exact. And the January 6th people? Well, yeah, that was one day. I wonder if the Minnesota Star Tribune or Tim Walz say you can't judge somebody who participated in activities on January 6th by their worst day. Because that's literally a day, not 2 years. My gosh. All right, so let me try it. 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
1: Got a nice email last night from a listener and viewer in Tampa, Florida, who's going to join us on the Gulf of America cruise, and he's very excited. We wrote him back, and we said, we're excited that you're going to be able to join us. Nothing like being with hundreds of patriots on a cruise ship. And we just got word over the weekend that we're able to extend by a couple of weeks, I think 3 or 4 weeks to be exact, the timing before we have to cut it off. And, you know, and we're going to be kind of officially sold out. Picture yourself in the crystal clear blue waters in the Cayman Islands, sun-drenched streets and ancient culture in Cozumel. And November, mid-November, you might be somewhere where it's cold and chilly and nasty. Get away on the Eurodam from Holland America. I'll be co-hosting along with Scott Jennings, and our special guests include Larry O'Connor, Kurt Schlichter, Jennifer Horn. Live, unfiltered, we're going to engage with you. You'll meet with us, talk with us, share meals. 7 days, November 14th through the 21st. It's more than a vacation. I mean, every night on stage, the world stage there on that beautiful ship, we'll be gathered to talk about America's 250th. We'll talk about the midterm elections. We'll talk about the future of the country, President Trump, and more. Don't miss out, because, again, we've got just a few more weeks before we have to cut off the promotion. Book now. 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We hope to see you on the Gulf of America cruise. Ought to be kind of, I'll be careful. Well, I'll be in the gym on the ship. It, by the way, don't forget, don't try to go around us and book directly with Holland America thinking that you can save a couple of dollars because you won't be admitted to any of our exclusive private onboard events. 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Beautiful staterooms. And I'll be at the gym because I want to maintain my weight loss. I'm not kidding you. 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How about almost 20 pounds on PhD weight loss? You see, I lost over 53 pounds. I lost over 50 pounds, 53.5 actually, with PhD weight loss a few years ago. But I started to put it back on because I got sloppy in the last few months. So I thought, I got to get about 8 or 10 pounds off. 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Look, I'm probably relieved that no Democrat called the show. In an audience of millions, there's not a single Democrat who's willing to call this show and defend the state of their party in 2026. Period. And I don't blame you. So that's okay. Get out. Do what Bill Maher's doing. Vote Republican. There's a lot of people saying, you know what? I can't do it anymore. And the polls are suggesting that the race is getting tighter and tighter on November 3rd, that people have had it with. And again, I'm going to ask you respectfully, defend the Minnesota Star Tribune saluting and cheering on Tim Walz giving a pardon to a convicted child rapist. Defend that. I'd love to hear what that could be. You don't have to live in Minnesota. I don't care where you live. Maybe you're listening in Berkeley or Madison, Wisconsin. That's okay. Call me and defend it. I'll listen. I'm here. I want you to defend the pardoning of a child rapist so that he can't get deported. I want you to defend a major newspaper in America writing cheers to Governor Tim Walz for standing behind the pardon of this convicted, admitted child rapist. I really want to know. I would give anything to hear what you would say. 800-655-MIKE. 800-655-6453. Glenn's in Queens, New York. Hey, Glenn, welcome to the show. How are you, sir?
0: How are you, Michael?
1: Good.
0: Look, there's a strong case about them being a fifth column of treasonous, anti-constitutional people. The sanctuary city itself can be undermined with the arguing the Constitution. Sure. You know, there is such a thing as sedition. Defying the Constitution, the Logan Act.
1: Well, it's un-American, Glenn. It's un-American. What they're doing is anti-American. And I just don't know how much more of this we can put up with. And we don't have to. We can stop. We can get Republicans elected come the midterms. Here's Senator Ron Johnson with Laura Trump on Fox News on her show over there. She's also a podcaster here at the Salem Podcast Network, where Mark Davis and I hold down the fort every day with M&M Extra. And I hope you tune in today, tomorrow, every day. Apple, Spotify, YouTube. We're having a blast, and that thing continues to grow and build, and we're having the time of our lives. Laura Trump is also one of our podcasts. And here she was with Senator Ron Johnson. And Senator Johnson, in a very plain-spoken, matter-of-fact way, confirms that voters in Wisconsin are actually repulsed by this democratic socialism that they call it, this Marxism that has poisoned the Democrat Party.
2: I hope they are repulsed by it, quite honestly, but unfortunately, the mask is off. Democrats now are showing the American public exactly who they are. They're able to do it because the radical left has infiltrated every institution in this country, religious, educational, legacy media. And so now Democrats don't even have to disguise what they are. And, of course, we don't teach our young people how destructive socialism is, how it destroyed the Soviet Union, Venezuela, Cuba, led to the murder of tens of millions of people in those tyrannies. So this is going to take a big education effort on our part, because we're not going to be helped by our education system or by the legacy media.
1: I mean, Senator Johnson is absolutely correct. Will you please tell me how you can defend a party that doesn't want to fund law enforcement? They want to abolish the federal law enforcement officers from ICE. They want to destroy, they're trying to destroy this country bit by bit. I honest to goodness can't figure this out. I mean, you need Ron Johnson to call this socialist movement in America destructive? Look around. All right, any brave Democrat willing to call the show and explain it? We're all ears. 800-655-MIKE, 800-655-6453. 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
7: With SRN News, I'm Jason Walker. Tropical storm Bertha, forming in the Gulf of Mexico, expected to approach the U.S. coast with gusty winds, heavy rain, and a possible storm surge later in the week. And Hurricane Fausto, forming in the eastern Pacific, far from Mexico's Baja California Peninsula, poses no threat to land, at least not right now. President Trump imposing 50% tariffs on most Canadian goods, declaring that Canada has unfairly discriminated against American autos, alcohol, and dairy products. Administration official says Canada is one nation other than China that retaliated against Trump's previous tariffs. FBI says a former U.S. Army soldier was the one who started that fire and fired a pellet gun outside a New York federal building. This is SRN News.
8: Hi, I'm Derek Hicks, and this is an American idea that changed the world. Most of us know those wonderful words from the Declaration of Independence, that we are endowed by our Creator with certain unalienable rights. When the words were spoken by our founders, the world of that day was a world that was ruled by kings, tyrants, and dictators. These words from the Declaration of Independence lit a fire in the midst of a dark world. Those words declared something that had rarely been spoken before, that our rights don't come from man or government, but from God. And since our rights don't come from man or government can't take away our rights. And as long as we remember that our rights come from God, we will always be free.
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11: This is Ed Morrissey of hotair.com for Town Hall. New York has recently created their version of Canada's assisted suicide regimen, and it has put religious providers squarely in its crosshairs. Several groups have banded together to stop the medical aid in dying legislation as it forces them to participate in suicide. Hochul tried to deny this, claiming that faith-based providers can opt out of the program. Catholic Nuns discovered, however, that the law requires all providers to coordinate assisted suicide in their facilities and to give access to doctors performing it. Starting next month, any healthcare provider who declines to prescribe suicide pills could still have to tell terminally ill patients about their right to kill themselves, help them meet the requirements for obtaining suicide pills, and direct them to a provider willing to prescribe the lethal drugs. The death cult on the left continues to expand its reach and its authoritarianism. We need to stand with the Catholic sisters again and fight for life. I'm Ed Morrissey.
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1: Wall Street Journal's Kim Strassel wrote a scathing piece about Vice President J.D. Vance, saying he goes AWOL. He could be bringing Congress together, but he's out hawking a book. Incidentally, J.D. Vance, the vice president, and his wife just gave birth to their fourth child. Congratulations to the Vance family. Sean Davis wrote back or pushed back on X. And look, J.D. Vance is in some hot water these days because he went on the Joe Rogan podcast last week and didn't have the, I guess the way to describe it is the 100% loyalty to Israel that many people expect. Vice President Vance basically said, look, you know, it's all right to question Israel's role in our foreign policy. You're not necessarily an anti-Semite. Well, you know, if you've listened to the show, it's what I've said for a long time. I support Israel enthusiastically. I support Israel unequivocally. But we can open our eyes and say, is Israel's role in this war with Iran worth scrutinizing? And I say it is. Doesn't mean I'm an anti-Semite. After J.D. Vance appeared on Joe Rogan's podcast, people like Mark Levin and Ben Shapiro went bonkers. Mark said that J.D. Vance owes Israel an apology. Ben said that he's considering voting for Marco Rubio. So here's Kim Strassel. Well, Vance has gone AWOL. He should be trying to pull the Senate together. Instead, he's out hawking a book. Sean Davis wrote, I'm sorry, but pulling this obvious little stunt against J.D. Vance, whose wife just gave birth, when Mitch McConnell hasn't been seen in weeks, is absolutely absurd. What are we even doing here? And then Kim Strassel, who I like, she writes, she pushes back, nice try. When Vance chose to blow off the GOP to go on Joe Rogan's podcast, and when this was written, his wife was still expecting, as problematic as McConnell's absence is, there is a gulf between having to be admitted to the hospital for a health issue and choosing to fly to Texas for a podcast taping. This is sort of Twilight Zone stuff, and it's too early probably to set sights on who you're going to support or not support for president in 2028, but there's no question the tide seems to be turning against J.D. Vance and in favor of Marco Rubio. And I think it has a lot to do with Iran. Now, before you think that Marco Rubio has checked out of Iran, he has not, but let's be honest, he has taken sort of a low-key role on the rollout and the administration of this war that has now led to 17 American deaths of servicemen and women in action. He gave a beautiful speech. I think I'm going to play it again, just two or three minutes of it, railing against radical leftism and the kind of socialism and Marxism that we're up against. It's a, you may have seen this clip on social media. It's like 3 minutes long. But, you know, I don't know. Let me just turn this over to you quickly. Where are you with Iran right now? As we speak today, as we sit here now, where are you? Incidentally, some breaking news. In New York City, another act of leftism violence. Two have been injured as somebody deployed an incendiary device in Lower Manhattan at the federal building where illegals are processed. This is being described as a violent act, an anti-government attack. The FBI, they have a suspect in custody. This incendiary device was set off near the federal building in Lower Manhattan. Not very far from where Eric and Yasmin and Alex are right now, and where I sit in our Lower Manhattan studios. Here we go again, another act of leftist violence. They don't like ICE? Oh, go over to 26 Federal Plaza and set off a bomb. And the video is now emerging of the building in front. There's a fire, this incendiary device detonated, and they got the guy who did it. So I'm gonna go out on a limb here and suggest he's not a member of the John Birch Society. Just a theory. I think we're gonna understand real quick the political ideology of the guy who set off an incendiary device outside the federal building. Again, this is the Democrat Party of 2026, a party of violence, a party of political death. It's kind of terrifying to know that many of them would rather kill you or me rather than listen to us. So, in the midst of all of this breaking news, question about Iran. Let me, hey, flood the zone here with your phone calls, because I want a bunch of voices here. Tell me what you think, where you think we are right now with Iran, and where you think we should go. 800-655-6453. Your voice, your call, your perspective. And let's do it quickly here. Got a couple of minutes, and I want to see what you think. 800-655-6453. Starting today, by the way, we're starting a new week. 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Doesn't get enough attention. Hunger. Not hunger as a talking point, not hunger as a statistic, but hunger is a daily reality for parents trying to feed their kids. In 17 nations, Food for the Poor serves all across Latin America and the Caribbean. 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MikeOnline.com. Thank you, thank you, thank you. Here's Rebecca in Dallas, Texas. Big D. Hey, Rebecca, how are you?
13: I'm fine, and I am so glad that there was not an omnipresent media reporting every single thing happening in World War II, because it would have been the same thing. We don't know if what's reported is accurate. We don't know what is in the minds of our leaders. I am sick of people sitting back and armchair quarterbacking and second guessing the people who are qualified to do their job and are doing their best. I'm tired of it.
1: Gosh, that's a great perspective, and I'm the same way. All these armchair quarterbacks are so good on their keyboards and so smart on social media, but don't really have a clue. They don't have access to any intelligence. They don't have access to anything that the president is being briefed on or the secretary of state. I'm with you, Rebecca. I like that position very much. I mean, people are railing. I get it. Finish the job, finish the job. Well, you go finish the job. Go ahead and explain that. And explain how somebody just told me on a text about an hour ago that I thought was really appropriate. I'd rather have $4 a gallon gas than see Iran nuke a democratic country or a country of democracy. I'd rather have $4 a gallon gas, and there's pain at the pump right now, than Iran being able to detonate a nuke. Nobody who criticizes what we're doing right now in Iran really ever deals with Iran's nuclear capabilities. I mean, the only thing you could do is deny that was even true. That was just a psyop. That was a false flag. They couldn't develop a nuke. And if you go research that, you're wrong. They were close to being able to, detonate a nuclear bomb. Where are you with Iran? 800-655-MIKE. Join me.
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15: Be thankful to God. Practice thankfulness. And I don't mean be spiritual. Oh, I'm thankful for the Bible and I'm thankful for this worship song. No. Lord, thank you for the green grass. It's nice. Thank you for that bird that woke me up at 3:00 in the morning. Those are mockingbirds. Lord, thank you for that fish that I caught. Looks pretty cool. This is kind of what Watchman Nee said. If you cannot practice being thankful to the people that you see and what is around you, good luck being thankful to God. So when do you practice giving thanks and praise to God? By being thankful every day and filling your heart with the things that you are praising God for continuously.
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1: It's so wonderful how prayer works, isn't it? I have shared with you, and I don't want to get too personal here. I mean, it's obviously, I don't want to bore you with my story about my life, but I made a decision a while ago to sell the condo that I love so much in Florida and kind of downsize a little bit. I'm just kind of getting ready for the next 10, 20 years, whatever God has in store for me. I mean, and I wanted to sell this condo, and at one point, you know, the market was just booming. Now the market is really tough, and it was looking pretty bleak. And without selling the condo, you know, it was going to kind of disrupt my financial plan for the next 5, 10, 20 years. And it didn't look good. And so about a week and a half ago, I said, you know, I just got to turn this over to God. Whatever's going to happen is going to happen. And if it sells, it sells. I didn't even have it on the market yet because it was just, it's a long story. Again, I don't want to bore you. But to sum it up, I signed a contract yesterday. Somebody loves the condo, hopefully as much as I do. It's a bittersweet moment for me because I really love this place a lot. And I'm kind of sad to let it go, but I need to downsize at my stage of life. I've been blessed with lots of great apartments and condos with beautiful views and, you know, high-end stuff. I saw a special over the weekend about Greg Gutfeld's apartment in New York City. Oh, my gosh. That thing looks like something right out of a movie. And good for him. It was some weird show that it looked like it was kind of AI generated, but it was a show about people's success and wealth and how much TV people make. He supposedly is now making, I think, $12 million a year, I think the number was. He started out making like $100,000 a year doing Red Eye. But Gutfeld, of course, has become one of the stars. Anyway, I'm nowhere near that level of living, but I'm lucky, I'm blessed, I get to have a nice life, and I just got to downsize. And when I turned it over to God, do you know, and I said that, I just said, Lord, it's in your hands, I don't know what's going to happen. Not only did I get an offer and take the condo to contract yesterday, that was a few days after I turned it over to God, but I've got another place lined up. Beautiful condo, beautiful place. Again, kind of downsizing, but a nice, just not as much space. And the lady that I'm working with, big fan, and she's sweet and lovely and funny and wonderful. She's got a beautiful little daughter. And this is all working out spectacularly. Don't ever forget the power of prayer. Don't ever forget the strength, the wisdom, the joy in praying to God. Not for an outcome that you want, but that you know it's in His hands. Turn it over to Him. And time again, this has kind of happened for me, and I'm praying for our Food for the Poor campaign. I want us to do well for these people. I'm just so overjoyed. Did you see the halftime of the World Cup yesterday? Did you see Justin Bieber with the acoustic guitar singing a song called Everything Hallelujah? I know it's Justin Bieber, but to be on that world stage, and it was a halftime show that the NFL should only dream of having. No controversy, no garbage, no gratuitous sex acts on... It was, I mean, Madonna, and she was kind of tame, and it was well-staged. Shakira, Bieber, a K-pop group, I forget their name. All these performers, and wholesome, and joyful, and uplifting. Hey, NFL, can you please pay attention to what they did yesterday? I'm going to play for you the Justin Bieber rendition of Everything Hallelujah, because it was really, really meaningful. I think you'll enjoy it very much. And just think how, listen and watch how quiet the stadium was. It's just him with an acoustic guitar. 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I want to take just a moment, 60 seconds before we play that, to remind you about this tremendous way to save a bunch of money on your cell phone bill. 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Here was Justin Bieber at the halftime yesterday of the big World Cup game in East Rutherford, New Jersey.

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1: Pretty amazing. Again, yesterday's World Cup halftime show. 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Good job, World Cup. 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Thank you for joining us. 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
7: News this hour from Town Hall. I'm Jason Walker. Two GIs have been killed in Jordan. Here's correspondent Laura Winters.
8: The Department of War confirming the identities of the two soldiers killed in that Iranian strike on the Jordanian military base. Private Isabella Gonzalez, 19 years old, from Carrollton, Texas, and First Lieutenant Tyler Feehan, 25, from Hawaii. 17 members of the U.S. military have been killed since the launch of Operation Epic Fury back on February 28th.
7: U.S. military has carried out its 10th consecutive night of strikes on Iran to reopen the Strait of Hormuz. It is a massive merger that was almost, well, now it's on hold, and no one is exactly sure what happens next. Here's correspondent Bob Agnew.
6: A federal judge on Monday ordered Paramount and Warner Brothers Discovery to halt their $81 billion merger for at least 2 weeks. That will allow states that are challenging the deal more time to see their case through in court. 12 states, led by California, sued to block Paramount's pending buyout of Warner last week, alleging that such a combination would, quote, extinguish competition in Hollywood and lead to fewer choices for consumers, especially moviegoers and cable customers across the country. Bob Agnew reporting.
7: President Trump imposing 50% tariffs on most Canadian goods, declaring that Canada has unfairly discriminated against American autos, alcohol, and dairy products. Administration officials says Canada is one nation other than China that retaliated against Mr. Trump's previous tariffs and must be held accountable. Senator Darlene Graham is running for a full term in her late brother Lindsey Graham's Senate seat. She was sworn in last week to fill the remaining months of her brother's term that ends in January. More on these stories, townhall.com.
9: 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Powerful words from the Declaration of Independence. 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
17: In 1862, Abraham Lincoln signed the Morrill Act, helping states create colleges focused on agriculture, mechanics, science, and practical education. The principle was not centralized control, it was opportunity. Lincoln's Morrill Act reminds us that America can support education without surrendering education to Washington. Why did it matter? because a free nation needs citizens equipped to work, build, steward, and govern themselves. Scripture gives work a sacred weight. In Genesis, God placed man in the garden to work it and to keep it. Proverbs honors the one who works his land. Paul warns against idleness and calls believers to earn their bread. Why does that still matter today? Because education should form capable people under God, not dependent subjects under bureaucracy.
18: Pro-Trump, pro-life, pro-America.
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21: 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Grateful to my friend Hugh for having me in today. And we're spending some time now going through the Democrats' great leap forward that they're going through, embracing all sorts of socialism, Marxism. They want to abolish ICE. They want to open up the borders. They want to embrace Islam. All sorts of incoherent ideologies are fighting amongst themselves, providing an ample opportunity for the conservative movement to lock down, to come up with some great inspirational ideas about America's thriving, trying to bring back a golden age into our country, and trying to keep America safer. Big opportunity here because they are in complete disarray. And we've seen example after example of them nominating all sorts of candidates who are disasters waiting to happen, like Graham Platner. And they've got some others. One is named Abdul El Sayed, who is a very rich person, a doctor who married into money and wants to be a socialist of some sort. And he's campaigning on ideas like this one. Let's play cut nine, gentlemen.
22: ICE has nothing to do with immigration. ICE has nothing to do with the southern border. ICE is about normalizing paramilitary force on our streets. ICE is about weaponizing the idea of immigration against the Constitution itself. ICE cannot be reformed. ICE cannot be retrained. ICE has to be abolished. You're not getting another dime of our money. Not one more dime.
21: Weaponizing the idea of immigration itself against the Constitution. So it's I mean, this is the type of stuff that if you wrote this in undergraduate poli sci, then I mean, what kind of grade would you? I went to Berkeley, so I'd probably get an A plus if I wrote something like that. But if, for a school that was worth its salt, you get an F for that. I mean, that is just absurd premise. The idea is to enforce our immigration and customs laws. And ICE agents are actually trying to get the illegal alien criminals, round them up from the jails, but the left-wing areas literally let them out the side doors, like Judge Dugan, who physically opened the side door and let an immigrant out, a illegal alien, who is trying to evade arrest. So that's where they're at, and all these ideas are incoherent, but if you yell them loud enough and you have a smiley enough face, then you can get away with some of this stuff, apparently. I got another cut of El Sayed before we move on. Let's play cut seven, please.
22: A country that was built on the accommodation of slavery. A country where for most of that 250 years, women struggled to have any participation in our system. A country that even after we abolished slavery, we still contend with the legacy of Jim Crow and segregation and structural racism even today.
21: So it's all Jim Crow, structural racism. We're founded on slavery. We're just a uniquely horrible place. This is the point that the Democrat Socialists of America, what their real goal is, to dismantle America entirely, to besmirch our heritage, to besmirch our people. We're not just a mass of land, or a land mass. Either of those would have worked, and I chose neither. A land of mass doesn't work. A mass of land does, or a land mass does. So there you go. You know, the magic of live radio. But that's how they regard America, is just a geographic location, and we can move people in, people can move out, whatever it is, it doesn't matter. What matters is not the people or the culture or the values. Case in point, Democrat Socialists of America, Linda Sarsour, one of the top left-wing activists, one of the leaders of the Me Too movement, now is rebranded as a DSA person. She gave away the game here. Here's cut 12.
0: This is the 250th anniversary of the Declaration of Independence. This is quote-unquote America's birthday. And the question historically is going to be, what were we doing on the 250th anniversary of the Declaration of Independence? Do we have the audacity to sit around and say that we want to build a document that is our values and our principles and bring millions of Americans around it? And so I see people on the streets. I see mutual aid efforts. I see young people running for office. I see people of color, marginalized people, getting up and saying, I'm the leader that I've been waiting for, and seeing people rally around those leaders. And so don't give up hope, folks. There's more to come. We're going to survive this. And some of us are going to be on the fight back, and some of us are going to be on the other side waiting to catch you when we win, because there got to be other people that are going to be building the thing that you're going to come to once we win this fight back, because we will win, my friend. So keep your chin up, your head up. It is the blessed month of Ramadan right now, so I've had a lot of time to reflect.
1: So what she says here is, we're going to dismantle the Constitution. We're preparing to get rid of the Constitution. That's where her head is at. That's where the DSA is at. And the problem is that the Democrats who are in the establishment now, they will not have the stones to get up and say, this is unacceptable. This is un-American. We like our founding documents. We like our heritage. We think America has done a lot of good, maybe the most good of any country on God's green earth. They don't say that, because then they run the risk of getting primaried and getting moved out. It's very noteworthy to track some of these primaries where the DSA candidates are beating establishment Democrats. These are some of the most anti-Trump Democrats are still losing. Dan Goldman, someone who was one of the impeachment managers, he lost his primary. George Conway couldn't fog a mirror. Someone who's made his whole career, or his second career, going after Trump. That's not enough. You need to be an anti-Israel socialist, or else you're not going to survive a Democrat primary right now in the areas where these people are able to ramp up a big ground game and operation. Netanyahu is now going to be arrested if he goes to New York, according to Mamdani. Mayor Mamdani says he's considering arresting Israeli Prime Minister Benjamin Netanyahu if he visits New York City. I believe that Prime Minister Netanyahu belongs in The Hague. First of all, The Hague's a kangaroo court. And Americans don't want to give up our sovereignty to an international criminal court that has no authority, should have no authority over us whatsoever.

0: this is a country that's capable of bombing into submission all of their allies in the region, but they don't choose to do that because it's not really what they want. That's not really what their purpose. They want to exist. And they'll never be given credit for that as well from the socialists who ironically have made part of their socialist platform Israel hatred. There's a real demented nature to some of this stuff. A Mamdani-backed socialist, Claire Valdez, who is also nominated in New York, no doubt going to our Congress, now wants to abolish student debt and give out free college. Another slush fund to a group of 100% left-wing people, which is the university systems, our college systems, our professors, our administrators, all of them vote Democrats, which they hand out, confiscating money from the taxpayers, handing it out to other groups of potential Democrat voters. That's your MO. And also, the abolition of debt, this takes people who spent their entire life in school and didn't make any money and don't contribute much to the economy but are saddled with all sorts of debt. This gives them a get-out-of-jail-free card. It's another way of buying votes and creating slush funds for the universities, which are getting worse and worse by the year and are huge slush funds for Democrats. Think about Daria Leza Chevalier, also from New York, who is another person who is a PhD candidate who's been on her PhD for several years, doesn't have a meaningful job, just PhD, who was the Malat Kiros in Colorado. Another, but she works as a barista and works at a school. Made $30,000. I bet she's got a mountain of student loans. Democrats want to forgive all those. Why do they want to forgive them? Is it really because people are struggling financially, or they want to enable the apparatus that the university system creates to groom new generations of Democrat voters to indoctrinate younger people to vote Democrat and thus vote socialist? Scary stuff. We're up against a lot, but we can beat them. We'll be right back. I'm Alex Marlowe. This is the Hugh Hewitt Show.
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4: We're back at the Hugh Hewitt Show with Alex Marlow. Grateful to be in for Hugh today. Senator Tom Cotton is on the line with me from Arkansas. Senator, great to talk to you again. And I want to start with something where I think you and I probably have a lot in common on this one, that it sounds like you're blocking the daylight savings bill in the that came through the House. I'm very negative on permanent daylight savings, but I want to get your sense of why you're blocking it and what your objection is.
5: Hey, Alex. Good to be back on the air with you, this time on a Hugh Show in the afternoon. Always enjoy being on your show as well.
4: Thank you.
5: So I understand that all Americans hate changing the clock. I hate changing the clock. But I think you have to think through the second order implications, Alex, of what permanent daylight savings time would mean. It may sound great in the summer months, and it may sound great if you live in Florida and you like to play golf, but if you live in Bentonville, Arkansas, the sun wouldn't come up in the depths of winter until well after 8 o'clock, maybe even 8:30. And that's just in Northwest Arkansas, Alex. There are places throughout the Midwest and the Rocky Mountain states that wouldn't see the sun until 9:30. Almost 10 o'clock in some cases, like Indianapolis, Grand Rapids, here, Kalispell. That would be very dangerous, especially for kids who are walking to school, biking to school, being left at bus stops. And Alex, you don't have to take my word for it either. You can simply learn the lesson of history. Congress did this once before. In 1973, Congress made daylight savings time permanent. It was very popular, 79% approval in December of 1973. And then by February of 1974, it had fallen to 42% approval. Why? Because people had experienced daylight savings time in the depth of winter. In fact, Congress almost immediately repealed it, more than 380 votes in the House and unanimously in the Senate. So you don't have to take my word or forecast for it. I think we can just learn the lessons of history here. It's true that I've opposed it in the past. My position hasn't changed. I can tell you, many other senators are opposed to it as well, from the states you would expect, frankly, in both parties. This is one of those issues that is more of a regional issue than it is a partisan issue.
4: I am totally on the same page with you on that, and maybe I'll share some of my personal thoughts with the audience after you're off the air with me, Senator. But what happens to the bill now? What do you think is the future of it? Because you and I share the same rationale, but what about it getting through?
5: No, I don't expect it to pass to the Senate, Alex. And again, I think this is one of those issues that seems attractive at first glance, and sometimes the House acts at first glance. And with a sober second thought and considering all the implications as happened to the entire country in 1974, you realize that what appealed at first glance is not that appealing on second thought. So I don't expect it to pass the Senate.
4: All right. I want to move to the Iran war. You've said that Trump is right to unleash hell on the killers. And I think we're all in agreement on that, that Iran is very bad. But the path forward seems kind of bleak. It seems like maybe the best path forward could take years, perhaps, to execute. Give me your perspective on the state of the war itself at the moment, and what are the various avenues that could be pursued?
5: Well, Alex, I don't think we're looking at years. It has taken longer than was initially hoped in March. That's in part because we hit pause in April, and we had a ceasefire that lasted for about 3 months. You know, the intensive negotiations happened over the last couple weeks of June, first week of July, after the Vice President and Jared Kushner and Stephen Witkoff had negotiated the Memorandum of Understanding. But Iran obviously blew that up. They blew it up while trying to blow up ships in the Strait of Hormuz and attacking our troops throughout the region, indicating, as the President said, that they have no interest in even a short-term interim deal, much less a comprehensive deal to denuclearize as well. So I think we should probably go back to where we were in early April when the first ceasefire started and just allow our central command forces to finish their operational plans. At the time, they were forecasting 3 or 4 more weeks to lay waste to the rest of Iran's military and to knock the Revolutionary Guard Corps back even further. And at that point, I think we keep the blockade in place that deprives Iran of almost $500 million a day. And we say that the strait is going to be open under our supervision. Really, we were doing that a lot in May and June. It just wasn't widely known or announced until the president made it known last month. We were getting several million barrels of oil out to the southern Omani side of the strait each night. We could keep doing that. Iran has the ability to harass shipping, but not to stop shipping. I think those are the steps forward, Alex, and I think that would be good for our national security. It would be good for Americans, so they're not paying a lot for gas or diesel at the pump. And it would give a chance to things to kind of simmer inside of Iran. Because one thing we know is that this regime is wildly unpopular. Millions of people took the streets in January. And now with the death of the supreme leader at the start of this campaign, the regime doesn't even have a thin veneer of religious authority either. So I think we should finish our operational plans, keep the blockade in place, keep the strait open, and then kind of let things play out over the next 2.5 years.
4: Do you have hope that the Iranian people will be able to step up and replace the mullahs at some point? Because it's another one from my perspective where I'm trying to find some sort of a middle ground. It just seems it's so hard with the Iranians to find any sort of a middle ground. But I'm not optimistic that there is a robust movement to replace the mullahs once we achieve victory here.
5: Well, Alex, these things often seem impossible and can quickly become inevitable. Now, I'm not predicting or forecasting that, but
4: yeah.
5: I will tell you a story, and this is not from the annals of history. This is less than 2 years ago. When we left town for Thanksgiving in 2024, we had no idea that when we got back after Thanksgiving, Bashar al-Assad would be sitting in a luxury condo in Moscow. And that's not even to fault our intelligence agencies for failing to see what would happen over the span of 10 days. I'm just saying sometimes these things are very hard. And these organic movements can spring up, and it's very hard to detect them. You saw that at the end of the Cold War as well. So, again, I'm not predicting or forecasting it. I'm just saying that it's happened enough throughout history to include recent history that I don't think we can rule it out when a government is as unpopular as Iran's is with its own people. And those people are struggling as badly as the Iranian people are because of the gross mismanagement, greed, and corruption of Iran's rulers over the last 47 years.
4: Senator, the president gave a speech from the White House last week, and it was really a challenge to the Senate. It was basically choose between standing by the filibuster the way it is now or passing the Save America Act, which I believe would take great strides towards protecting American election integrity. Give me your perspective on the filibuster and why it seems like you, as well as your colleagues, are pretty inclined to keep it in place versus getting the Save America Act through. And give me some nuance and some detail on your thinking on this, please.
5: Yeah, so Alex, on the filibuster, the reality of it is that we don't have the votes to eliminate it. We're not going to have the votes to eliminate it. I've got to work with the reality of the matter, and there's nothing we can do to make senators vote a certain way. And I don't think most of the audience would want their senators to be made to vote in ways that didn't represent their states. And we do have a lot of senators who come from states that do rely on mail-in balloting. Arkansas doesn't. I don't think we should. I don't like it. But a lot of Republicans do represent states that have mail-in balloting, and their Republican parties have worked that process hard. In some cases, their campaigns have worked it hard as well. I do think we would have a majority and perhaps a filibuster-proof majority to pass a voter ID law. And I think that would also go a long way towards solving some of the problems with mail-in balloting. So, for instance, in Arkansas, if you want to vote as an excused absentee ballot, you also have to include a photocopy of your photo identification. So I think that's one thing that we could pursue, and I hope we do. The alternative route is doing what Speaker Johnson is doing this week. Hopefully he can pass that.
4: Senator, unfortunately, I got to leave it there. I've managed the clock poorly, but I apologize, and I thank you for being here. Thank you, Senator Cotton. We'll be right back.

0: With SRN News, I'm Jason Walker. Tropical storm Bertha forming in the Gulf of Mexico, expected to approach the U.S. coast with gusty winds, heavy rain, and a possible storm surge later in the week. And Hurricane Fausto has formed in the eastern Pacific, far from Mexico's Baja California Peninsula. For right now, forecasters say it poses no threat to land. President Trump has imposed 50% tariffs on most Canadian goods, declaring that Canada has unfairly discriminated against American automobiles, dairy products, and alcohol. Administration officials says Canada is one nation other than China that retaliated against Trump's previous tariffs. FBI says a former Army soldier started that fire and fired a gun at a New York building. This is SRN News.
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8: 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Now, I didn't have enough time to press Senator on this. I don't think I would have. I really enjoy talking to Senator Cotton. I'm not trying to make it adversarial. But the premise that he's setting up when we're talking about the Save America Act is that the filibuster is more sacred than protecting America's voter protections, making sure that we have a free and fair election system. If you accept the premise that America's elections are vulnerable, that we do have cheating, and that people continue to rig votes, and we've seen it happen over and over again. I'm not talking about voting machines flipping votes. I don't know if I buy that's happening. Maybe it has. I'm sure it has in the past, but I don't think it's a widespread thing. But I do think that we make the rules so that people can legally cheat. And we make it so that it's easy for people to cure ballots, alter ballots, handle your ballot. As I noted in the opening of the show, I talked about how out here in California that about 10% of the ballots that get sent out via mail to voters are to ineligible people. We proactively give ineligible people ballots. That's insane, of course, and we do that. And it would be nice if the Senate took seriously fixing that. Now, his contention would be the voters don't actually want it. I don't know what the polling is on that, because the voters want voter ID at the polls. So maybe that's the approach. We got to start fresh with that, but I don't know. I don't know if we could get there. And that's a shame to me, because so long as there is cheating, the Democrats can be better at cheating. It's the only way they maintain power. Their leadership is ineffective. Their leadership is uncharismatic. They're old. They're not funny. They're not enjoyable to watch on television. See, that's why we get all the socialists, all the spins, because they're more fun. Like Al Sayed and Hassan Piker, they're way more interesting than the Chuck Schumers of the world, the Akeem Jeffries of the world. I can't even play those guys on air because they're too boring. So those are the type of people who are in charge of the Democrat Party. And why do they keep winning with people like that? They get terrible ideas. They get terrible people. It's because they're able to cheat. And some of the cheating is legit cheating. Some of it is just they change the rules. They make cheating legal. So, and this is where I would love to see the Save America Act passed. And Cotton's contention is his people don't want him to support it, or at least they're not willing to ruin the filibuster or blow up the filibuster for it. Maybe that's true for him, but overall, we got to find a way to restoring election integrity. And we're pretty far off. And I think the other thing to consider is this does demoralize conservatives. And I've been thinking about this quite a bit, about how the conservative movement is really fracturing. And they're fracturing because of the algorithms in places like X, the Everything app, where the algorithms now all of a sudden are favoring infighting. They're favoring us going at each other, going at each other's throats. And the clicks on places like YouTube and the views and the money and the advertising dollars are going to not conservatives working together towards the common cause of conserving America, American values, the American system, keeping Americans secure. The click value is for fighting amongst ourselves. And so if we take that bait and we also see people who are demoralized because maybe they don't like the Iran war, maybe they don't like that we didn't pass the Save America Act, then all of a sudden we become more vulnerable about giving the country over to people in that far-left Democrat Socialist of America coalition. And I will return to that in a little bit. I've got some more cuts, some more insane cuts of what the socialists are up to, what their goals are, and what's going to happen if we don't stop them. And then also, when we come back from the break, I'm going to give you my commentary on the prospect of getting making permanent daylight savings time, which I, even as a golfer, I'm not in Florida, at least not yet, but even as one of those aforementioned golfers that Senator Cotton brought up, I still don't think we go to permanent daylight savings time. I'm going to explain that as well when we come back. This is the Hugh Hewitt Show with me, Alex Marlow.
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2: Hi, I'm Derek Hicks, and this is an American idea that changed the world. The idea of a limited government. Government throughout history has been ruled by force. They have ruled with a heavy hand and offered the people very little freedom. Then America entered the scene. America was different than any other government the world had ever seen. America set up a government that set rules not to limit the people, but to limit what government could do. 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Maybe it would be wise for us to remember the words of President Reagan. As government expands, liberty contracts.
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9: You know, we learned over the weekend that Iraq signed 48 deals with U.S. companies worth over $60 billion, including a pipeline project with the intention of bypassing the Strait of Hormuz. The Strait seems to be the big sticking point here. That was one where Iran, with pretty minimal effort, is able to disrupt commerce there. That's a big problem that we got to solve. But overall, it could inspire more nations to try to do deals with America, for us to get creative and have people start running through the United States to get things done, try to bypass the Strait, try to use the Gulf of America a little bit more. So there's potential here. There's potential here, but that does seem to be one of the major, if not the major, sticking point aside from just the ideological nature of the Iranian clerics who run that country. But those seem to be the two holdups for us getting a lasting peace going with Iran. But hopefully the president stays the course and wins this thing. I'm Alex Marlow, by the way, in for my colleague Hugh today. And I want to tell you that no nation in history has made the claim that our rights come from a creator, not from man, from God, not government. And through every challenge, war, hardship, uncertainty, Americans have always turned to prayer. As we continue to commemorate our nation's 250th birthday, Freedom 250 is inviting Americans across the country to come together in a shared moment of prayer at AmericaPrays.com and rededicate ourselves to one nation under God. 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Very cool stuff. Other stuff that's happening around the world. I guess I'll mention I promised it twice, so I might as well bring it up, which is daylight savings. It's like, I'm not pro permanent daylight savings time, even though a younger me, a version of myself where I would want to play sports, be it baseball or golf in the evening. There's nothing better than that sunshine in the summer at night when you're starting to wind down, the sun's still up a little bit, and you can hang outside a little bit longer. There's nothing better than that. I get it. But I got small children, and I've realized that when you have small children, that the sun actually makes a big difference. Circadian rhythm matters. We're all a little bit sleep deprived. And now picture waking up a bunch of small people and getting them out of bed and getting them ready for school. And then, as the senator mentioned, walking to school in the dark, which is exactly what happens. I walk to school with my children, and we live about 2.5 blocks from the school. So very close, not a long walk, it's not super dangerous. We cross one major street, and that's it. It's not that bad. But they start school at 7:35 in the morning. That's when it starts. Why is it so early? It's so early because where I live, near a long cul-de-sac where there's a elementary school, a junior high, and a high school. So pre-K through 12th grade, all in a row on one block. So they got to stagger the arrival times because the traffic would just be unbearable if they didn't do that. It's actually kind of clever, but that involves the younger kids get there first, or the older kids sleep a little bit longer and they start a little later. All of this is very logical. And so now all of a sudden, not only would I be walking to them to school in the dark, then they would be in the dark for, you know, the first hour of school during the winter. None of it makes as much sense as we want it to make. We like this idea of not changing the clocks and a lot of sunshine in the afternoon, but the reality is just not there. And we have tried this before, and we went back, as the senator mentioned. And reduced morning light is sort of not in vogue right now. Isn't the hot thing now trying to reconnect with the circadian rhythm? Aren't you supposed to get immediate sunlight in your eyes when you wake up? Isn't that what Andrew Huberman was saying? All of these the podcast scientists. The podcast bros love this stuff. You should get grounded, get up in the morning, get light in your eyes, stand on grass, touch grass first thing. Isn't that what gets you going? And then you pop a bunch of supplements that the FDA hasn't approved yet. Come on, you guys know that's the next step. That's what you're supposed to do. You want the natural light, you want the natural grass, and then every supplement under the sun that no one's even tested that you get at the GNC, that's the path to health. We've all learned this. Those little scoop bottles where you shake them up, the plastic bottles must get filthy. Anyway, that's the goal if you want to have a healthy life, according to modern science. And the risks include higher rates of obesity, diabetes, heart disease, depression, mood disorders. All this increases by a few percent when we go away from the way we got it now. So I don't think we should have permanent standard time, even though I think a lot of people would advocate for that. I don't like permanent daylight savings time. I kind of like the way we have it now. It's very odd. I'm sort of a contrarian by nature, and I like to come up with a take that is more original than leave things exactly as they are. But yet, that is my take, is leave things exactly as they are. All right, other stuff that's going on, I want to refocus and talk more in the next few segments about some of the socialists that are rising. But before we get into that, I do want to mention something that I was not expecting. Senator Darlene Graham, Lindsey Graham's sister, is now officially running for the full term. I'm in. I've made a final decision. Now, I did not bother, I must admit, to get to know Darlene Graham that much. I figured she'd only be in the Senate for half a year. I figured she would vote properly on stuff. And I was not familiar with her game. But now she's going to run for Senate in South Carolina. It's going to be an interesting race. And I think it's noteworthy that I think she'll have a really good political narrative, especially given the context of some of the things. One clip I'll play later in the show is Hunter Biden trying to out Lindsey Graham. They all these obsessive attacks on Graham. Some of the negativity that we saw, it was overwhelmingly positive, the response from the media, even Democrats, when he passed away. But so many people so nasty about him, so nasty about his personal life. And that sort of thing is going to give her, I think, a pretty powerful narrative that if you're coming for my family, you're coming for me, that'll, I think, give her a righteousness and a wind to ride as she runs for that seat that we need to keep somehow or another. Now, I'm not a super expert in South Carolina politics, so I can't tell you whether or not that she would be leapfrogging someone who's way more qualified. I don't know. But what I do know is she's got a pretty compelling narrative, so I'll be look forward to get to know her during the campaign trail. But she says she's running for the full term, which will be very interesting when that election comes up. All right. Next thing, Senator Lisa Murkowski has fired off a tweet, or what do we call it now, a post on X, the Everything app. I support voter ID and believe that only U.S. citizens should vote in our elections. But the Save America Act goes beyond that and provides no time for proper implementation. It would ultimately disenfranchise some Americans in rural communities, so I oppose that. I don't know what she means by that. I'll try to figure out what she means. But what's noteworthy here is that she says she wants voter ID, but not the Save Act. And the ratio here in the Everything app, now, this is a controlled sample size, it's people who use Elon Musk's platform, but it's 10 to 1 people weighing in saying this is not the correct take. I think the people want to see the Save America Act passed, and I wish the Senate would get it together to pass it, though I keep being told they can't do it. More analysis when we come back with me, Alex Marlow. This is The Hugh Hewitt Show.
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9: Email me aloha at alexmarlow.com if you would like to weigh in the Save America Act. I mean, I'm trying to see what the objections are. It was, of course, would require documentary proof of U.S. citizenship, valid photo IDs. And there are some objections from rural communities that would have to drive long distances, particularly in places like Alaska. So I understand where Murkowski is coming from in this regard, to register in person or update registrations. But it feels like when we're talking about a country that's increasingly insecure about our elections, wouldn't this be a great way to shore some of those things up? And why is it a secondary priority? Shouldn't it be top priority to make sure we have elections that have high integrity? So just you might have to get your passport updated, or married women got to make sure their name change documents are in order. This does not feel like a huge burden, especially when I live in an area with the exact opposite, where they make it as easy to vote as possible. Things have gotten much worse since then. Every major problem in California since we've made it easier and easier to vote have gotten worse. Traffic worse, airport worse, homelessness worse, crime worse, illegal immigration worse, cost of living worse, deficits worse. Everything's gotten worse since we've done this. So don't we want to have the people who are most fired up to participate in the system? Don't we want them being the ones that vote? So why we're in a rush to cater to the laziest people in society is completely beyond me. And it's a political thing. I just think it's political. I don't think anyone, if they're cornered in a room by themselves, would actually feel this way. And a lot of them don't even know what they're talking about. This is an unbelievable moment. Senator Mark Warner was on ABC talking about voter ID, and he just revealed he has literally no idea what he's talking about, even though he's a U.S. Senator, Democrat from Virginia. Cut three, please, gentlemen.
16: No idea to register to vote. Is this something that Democrats should get behind?
17: We have very
16: 80-some percent of Americans, 71% of Democrats say they favor this.
17: You know what? In Virginia, we have voter ID and photo ID. I got to show my...
16: That's actually not the case. I mean, I'm a Virginia voter. You don't need to show a photo ID in Virginia. There are a wide range of things you can show for ID. And if you don't show one of those, you can sign an affidavit saying
17: affidavit.
16: But you know, it's not required.
17: Those become ballots that if you want to contest later can be contested.
9: I mean...
17: But you are having...
9: We're all cracking up in the studio. And like, we shouldn't be. This is horrifying. This is completely horrifying. Should the Democrats get behind voter ID? In Virginia, we have it. And then John Carl, this is a guy who goes against Trump. I happened to meet John Carl. I got to be included in the special State of the Union lunch with broadcast journalists that the president invited me. It's kind of amazing. I sat right next to John Carl. Super nice guy in person, but does not like Donald Trump, does not like the Republican agenda. And he's out there saying, that's not the case. I'm a Virginia voter. If you don't show ID, you can sign a form. And then Warner just started, wow. But overall, he doesn't even know what the process is, and you don't have to have one. And this is something that even though 71% of Democrats favor it, the Democrats will not get behind it because they do know the truth. The truth is, if we had a system where you had to show proof of citizenship and a voter ID to vote, Democrats would lose a lot more. And that's what this is all about. And just know, if Republicans don't see that, they're making, I think, a grave mistake in playing with fire. I'm Alex Marlow, in for Hugh Hewitt. Much more to come on the next hour. Thanks for sticking with me. This is the Hugh Hewitt Show.

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6: News this hour from Town Hall. I'm Jason Walker. Another legal twist in Paramount's deal to take over Warner Brothers Discovery.
7: A federal judge has ordered Paramount and Warner Brothers Discovery to halt their $81 billion merger for at least 2 weeks to allow states that are challenging the deal more time to see their case through court. 12 states called on Warner and Paramount to not close the transaction until after a court had time to fully evaluate their claims. When the companies refused, the states filed for the temporary restraining order. Financially, the clock is ticking for Paramount to close the deal by September 30th after they promised to compensate shareholders 25 cents per share for every quarter past that date, along with a regulatory termination of $7 billion. I'm Lisa Dwyer.
6: President Trump imposing new 50% tariffs on many Canadian goods.
8: The president declares that the U.S. northern neighbor has unfairly discriminated against American products, including automobiles, alcohol, and dairy. An administration official, speaking anonymously, told reporters that Canada was one of the only nations other than China that retaliated against Trump's previous tariffs and must be held accountable. They said the president also requested his aides look into additional tariffs because wildfires in Canada are hurting air quality in the U.S. The announcement adds further tension to U.S.-Canada relations and brings the prospect of added economic uncertainty and higher inflation. I'm Jennifer King.
6: It is never easy to lose American troops in combat, and this case is no different. United States losing two more heroes as the military has identified the soldiers killed in action in the war with Iran. Defense Department says 25-year-old First Lieutenant Tyler James Feehan of Hawaii and 19-year-old Private Isabella Gonzalez of Texas. Both were killed in Jordan. More on these stories, townhall.com.
9: 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It's an idea that truly is American. 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
12: In 1862, Abraham Lincoln signed the Morrill Act, helping states create colleges focused on agriculture, mechanics, science, and practical education. The principle was not centralized control, it was opportunity. Lincoln's Morrill Act reminds us that America can support education without surrendering education to Washington. Why did it matter? Because a free nation needs citizens equipped to work, build, steward, and govern themselves. Scripture gives work a sacred weight. In Genesis, God placed man in the garden to work it and to keep it. Proverbs honors the one who works his land. Paul warns against idleness and calls believers to earn their bread. Why does that still matter today? Because education should form capable people under God, not dependent subjects under bureaucracy.
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15: Morning glory and evening grace. It's the Hugh Hewitt Show with me, Alex Marlowe. Hugh's favorite fill-in. I actually have no idea if that's the case. I have absolutely no idea. He never once told me that. But he definitely likes me enough to let me keep doing this, which I appreciate. Hugh is doing some work, and he will be back in a few days for you. I'll be here tomorrow, and as always, really appreciating the time and his terrific audience. We got a lot to do in our final live hour today on the show. I want to get into some of these socialists and what they're up to. I will plug some of my stuff. I'm the host of the Alex Marlowe Show on the Salem stations and the Salem News Channel. I did a lot of sports stuff today on the show. I don't do a ton of sports ball, being the nature of sort of a political show. I've only got an hour a day, but it is pretty cool how the World Cup turned out. I'm not a soccer fan. I do find it to be somewhat hilarious that Spain gave up one goal the entire World Cup. They had seven shutouts. That to me speaks to the idea that maybe the game is a little bit broken. I did hear my favorite commentary that you could ever hear in a sports broadcast yesterday, watching the championship game between Spain in Argentina, where the announcer said 90 minutes into the game that Spain is dominating Argentina and the score was 0-0. So that's something the American mind cannot comprehend, how someone can dominate a game 0-0. But I guess so. I guess they're right. Spain won in the end, and not a huge surprise. And I get into all this on the Alex Marlowe Show today, which you can find on podcasts, Apple, Spotify, YouTube, Rumble. Please subscribe. I appreciate it if you do. I think you'll like a lot of the stuff that's up there. I've got some fresh interviews with the Secretary of the Army, Driscoll. Really cool guy, Dan Driscoll. Also, UN Ambassador Waltz. I spoke to him just a couple of days ago. That's fresh on the podcast feed. All that's for you if you're interested. But regarding the sports, one thing that was really noteworthy with this World Cup is how well it made America look, I think, to the rest of the world. People loved being here. The travelers loved being here. I think the players loved playing here. And it's something that you have to check in with this stuff, because X is not real life. The media is not real. And we get so much of a bummer, just a steady dose of bummer content nonstop. If you were hyper online, if you're a hyper media obsessive, as I am, you kept getting reminded by all the things that are wrong with this country. And then if you go to a Democrat campaign rally with Abdul El-Sayed, then you're going to get a nonstop litany of all the horrible stuff that's wrong with America in general, from Jim Crow to slavery to things. We're going to go back 250 years just to bust our own, let's say, male anatomy. Okay, I'm going to be friendly of the people in the audience here who are might be children.
16: But we are constantly giving ourselves a hard time. And then all these people come to this country, and they love being here. Even the people you would least expect, and I'm talking about the Spanish national team. And I think this is really important to note this, because Spain is led by a regime that does not like this country, does not like Donald Trump. These are left-wing people. And this is how the team behaved around President Trump after they won the World Cup. Now, granted, they're in a good mood. Trump is the president of the United States. We're in America. But play cut eight, please, guys.
17: One final act of this incredible summer of soccer for Rodri to lift the trophy and for the celebrations to begin both here and overseas. And when Rodri's ready, here we go. Spain have won the World Cup!
16: So those of you who are not getting the visuals, they wanted Trump to lift the trophy with them. They do the Trump dance. They're having fun. They like it. They like that he's here. They like him. He's very likable. And I think people who are not completely obsessed with left-wing podcasts, I think a lot of them see what Trump is doing as making the world a slightly safer, slightly wealthier place. And he represents a lot of enthusiasm, a zest for life, ambition, trying to achieve the impossible, all the stuff that sports is all about. So I think it's really cool to see America was very well reflected during what I normally find to be an agonizing summer of watching soccer nonstop or having to cover soccer at Breitbart.com. It turned out to be very positive. And I think it's a very stark contrast to what we're seeing from the left, which is embracing socialism, it's embracing anti-American values, starting to embrace Islamism in some corners, secularism, things that did not make America a special place, and is not going well. Checking in on New York City, rents now are at an all-time high. So as of June, these numbers are as of June that I'm looking at, rents in Manhattan, Brooklyn, citywide, all of them reaching new records. And then we learned a remarkable story that we had as our lead story for a little while at Breitbart.com earlier in the day, that Mamdani's New York now includes a 12-block-long homeless encampment. So this is in the middle of Manhattan, a 12-block-long homeless encampment. The locals are not too thrilled about this, I must add. This is in Manhattan's west side, 11th and 12th Avenue, between 34th and 46th. This is near the Intrepid Museum in the Javits Center, which was famous for where Hillary Clinton had her glass ceiling rally that was not a victory rally in 2016. So the area is a growing skid row filled with tents, trash, open drug use, prostitution, and other illegal activities. Can you think of any more illegal activities? What else is there? So there's lots of comparisons to LA's notorious conditions, where LA, we are the town where you will have a JW Marriott in the middle of downtown for $900 a night, super classy, and directly across the street is a homeless drug den, where people are alternating between injecting themselves with illegal substances and voting for Democrat politicians. That's what they do. They do drugs and then they vote. That's what they do in Skid Row. They vote for Karen Bass and Nitya Ramen. I'm being somewhat tongue-in-cheek, though unfortunately not entirely. So residents are all calling it embarrassing. They're calling it unsafe. And why is this popping up? The mayors acknowledge the site will be cleared, so let's keep an eye on that. So how did it get to 12 blocks long, though, if they really intend to clear it? But they have a seven-day outreach period, so we're going to have to monitor this. But they offer shelter and they offer supportive services. But the problem is, it's not about shelter or supported services. We've tried this stuff. The issue is people are addicted to drugs. They probably need to be institutionalized. The drugs need to be confiscated. We need to make it so they can't get it. We need to close our border so it's harder to get more drugs across the border. We need to crack down on crime. We need to crack down on actual criminals. Focus on the criminals. Not just on the tax collection, which is what all these local governments are tasked with now. So they got to halt this encampment, but it's noteworthy because this is how the social experiment is going so far. Got Mamdani saying you got to send your thermostats to 78 degrees because they can't handle the city infrastructure, can't handle the heat. The rent's going up despite his promise to make the rents go down. And now we've got the 12-block-long skid row in the middle of town. Socialism doesn't work. It's never worked. Communism, Marxism doesn't work. There's no historical examples of it working. I got to go in a big rant on my show last week about Daria Leza Chevalier, who was citing Sweden and Norway as her favorite examples of socialism, not socialist countries. I'll spare you that as of now, but it's online if you want to.

0: president of California's teachers union saying what he thinks is the path to getting Democrats elected and saving our society. Cut 11, please.
1: To fight back against this fascist regime, we need to be in the streets, wisely using our wallets, battling in the courts, and winning at the ballot box, the center of our democracy.
0: We need to be in the streets. Now, here's Harry Sisson, who is a Democrat who I think became an activist just so that he could try to get girls, with Don Lamon. Cut 13.
2: And I've suggested to people before in interviews, I'm like, I want to fight them. I think...
3: Fight them?
2: Yeah. Like, if Stephen Miller would agree, or one of the Trump children, or, like, anybody in the administration,
3: oh,
2: I want to fight them.
3: God, you know what? That I would go pay to see on the White House lawn.
2: That's what I'm saying.
3: In the UFC.
2: Why are we doing the UFC event? Why don't we just settle some political beef? I'll take anybody in the White... I boxed for 4 years. And if they want to, I'd get back into training camp, get in the best shape of my life, and go fight one of them.
0: It's so performative, and just the fantasies of violence, that's what they want to do. They don't want to win. There's no class. We just want to beat up Stephen Miller. That's where they're at. That's what they're offering the public. We'll be right back. This is the Hugh Hewitt Show with me, Alex Marlowe.
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7: Hi, I'm Derek Hicks, and this is an American idea that changed the world. 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When the words were spoken by our founders, the world of that day was a world that was ruled by kings, tyrants, and dictators. These words from the Declaration of Independence lit a fire.

0: Fire in the midst of a dark world. Those words declared something that had rarely been spoken before, that our rights don't come from man or government, but from God. And since our rights don't come from man or government can't take away our rights. And as long as we remember that our rights come from God, we will always be free.
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7: 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Hit the Give Food banner. You can do that very easily. A great cause. He's always got great causes going. His audience is known for their charity. We talk about this in the Salem offices. So you guys are very charitable people, and we're all grateful for it. We all benefit from it. All right, I am tempted to not play this clip, even though I've been staring at this for several hours of broadcast today, because I did my own show, the Alex Marlowe Show, today as well. And so I'm an hour four here as we're recording this, and I've been staring at this Bill Maher clip saying he's leaving the Democratic Party, and I'm going to play it. So we cover Bill Maher a lot at Breitbart News because it's good copy. People want to weigh in on the stuff he says. He puts together a very good show on Fridays. I don't love everything that's on the show, but overall, it's a quality program. I've been on it once before. I encourage you to check it out on YouTube. It was one of my highlights of my TV career, I would say. But I find it annoying that he makes these very compelling arguments that are pretty pro-conservative, right-coded, and then he admits that he just votes for Democrats anyway, and that frustrates me. But maybe that's going to come to an end. Maybe he's actually going to start not voting for Democrats because of the DSA people we've been talking about throughout the show today. Let's play cut six, please, guys.
8: I mean, by the way, you get some Democrats.
9: Democrats are cowardly.
8: Yeah.
9: They're cowardly. Their party is being taken over now. By, you know, every day I hear about a new very radical. I feel very good about, like, 10 whenever years ago, like, I did lose fans because, you know, I wasn't going to go along with some of this crazy stuff on the left, too. I didn't change really on what I thought about the right, but just I can't sit and just not notice stuff, which people seem to want to do because it's all about my team or your team. But, yeah, there's some crazy stuff. You know, when we're cheering for the Intifada, I'm out.
8: Well, I don't know if you saw Jay Clayton.
7: Yeah, and that's where they're at. They got lumped in. They want liberal economics. We're not even liberal economics, but socialist economics, socialist light economics. And then now we're at the, we need to have Palestine from the river to the sea. We got to jihad the Jews in Israel. These guys aren't going to go along with that, or will they? And that's the big question. Will the Democrats be brave enough to stand up to the rising tide of socialism within their movement? And that's what I'm really looking forward to tracking. And what's going to happen with us? Are we going to start chasing clicks, start chasing whatever is the hype beast of content, whatever gets you the most attention online, saying absurd things in order to get clout, even if that divides the conservative movement? One person who I'm not sure if she's part of the conservative movement, though is certainly loosely conservative, is Megyn Kelly, who has been, for whatever reason, playing into all of the online clout chasing on Israel. I'm staring at this cut to another one. Tempted not to play it because I know she's just attention seeking, but let's play it. Let's play cut four, please.
10: If you go on X, if you go on Instagram, if you go on TikTok, you're being manipulated by Israel. They're not the only ones, but boy, they are the biggest.
7: When you are talking about what Israel is getting attacked for online, they're getting attacked online because they're trying to do some PR. And it's noteworthy because I'm in the infamous group chat with Charlie Kirk that was leaked by to Joe Kent that became very controversial after he was assassinated. And Charlie's one critique of Israel that I knew of, and again, I was in the chat where we talk about Israel every day with Charlie in it, was that he thought they were bad at PR. And so Israel has tried to ramp up their PR game. And maybe they've gone about it in a clumsy way, but they're trying to do PR for themselves. And then they keep getting bludgeoned online because they're trying to defend themselves online through this sea of hatred, sea of animosity, sea of vitriol. And then you get people like Megan out there saying that Israel's manipulating you on X because they paid a few influencers to send some tweets. Which, again, I'm not saying that's good or bad. I'm just saying she literally says you're getting manipulated on TikTok, which is owned by the CCP. It's owned by ByteDance. We've described in our reporting at Breitbart News as a modern-day Trojan horse because it is psychological and cognitive warfare against America's children. And it's not just my words. Don't just take my word for it. It's the PLA. It's the People's Liberation Army. Their own strategists have called TikTok a tool for information-driven mental warfare and mind superiority. They're trying to control us via TikTok in China without firing a shot. They want to dominate the cognitive space. This is why so many of us want a TikTok banned. And I understand the president likes TikTok. I think there's a lot of younger people who do get access to some values that are not filtered through the liberal media by using TikTok. I've heard the arguments and I understand some of them. But overall, these apps are highly addictive. They take Americans away from a lot of social development that takes place in their teenage years or younger years, and they pump them online into an app created and curated by the CCP. And so what's happening here is it's rewriting all sorts of paradigms. And they're using emotional storytelling, soft propaganda, to create a choir-like effect where all sorts of CCP-sanctioned ideas, including things that aren't overtly political, but are just designed to sap our attention, sap our focus, and to target the most impressionable people online with addictive short-term content that's incredibly disposable and is wasting a bunch of Americans' time at best. But just note that the equivalent of TikTok is not allowed in China. What their apps are, they promote things like athletic achievement, academic achievement. We promote nonsense on TikTok, things that distract you and stop you from developing, both socially, mentally, etc. But it's really Israel who's the big manipulators, not the CCP. Maybe we've lost the plot, if that's what we're thinking. I don't even think she believes it. I don't even know if she necessarily believes it. But she knows people are going to talk about it, they're going to share it, they're going to debate about it, and she's going to get some subscribers. I think that's what it's going to be. Sad stuff. All right. We'll be right back with Oliver Lane, my London bureau chief, right after this.
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0: SRN News, I'm Jason Walker. As the war continues, Jordan's military says overnight it has intercepted five drones launched by Iran targeting the kingdom. Iran has attacked a tanker in the Strait of Hormuz, forcing the crew to abandon ship. That comes early Tuesday morning as the United States conducted yet another round of airstrikes targeting the Islamic Republic. Federal health officials have remained focused on lettuce from Taylor Farms as the source of the outbreak, despite inaccurate test results reported over the weekend. FDA, that is Monday, briefed the media on how the government erroneously reported a direct link between a sample of lettuce supposedly from Taylor Farms and the parasite that causes the severe problems. SRN News.
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10: Our London editor at Breitbart News, Oliver Lane, does some of the best reporting in all of Europe, in my view. And I'm somewhat biased, but he does a terrific job. And Oliver, you're the perfect guy to talk to about Andy Burnham. Who is this guy? Where did he come from? Why does he look like that? Maybe we'll focus on that later. And why is he taking drive-bys of Margaret Thatcher? He's been in the job for 4 minutes and not having been elected. All that to come in the next couple of segments here. But let's start with, who is this person?
11: Yeah, Andy Burnham, a former government minister back in the Tony Blair, Gordon Brown era. So that's really reaching back. He had 10 years out of Westminster politics, went to be the mayor of Manchester. Some call it Britain's second city. It's certainly in the running for that. And that, in a way, as far as the Labour Party is concerned, makes him the perfect person to take over, as he has done today, because, of course, so many people in Labour are tainted with failure, are tainted with association with the, you know, past 2 years, the Keir Starmer years. They haven't been great for the party. So to get somebody with some governing experience from what they think of probably as happier early days, the Blair Brown years, not very happy for the rest of us, but I think Labour people look upon it well. So who, as I say, who has that governing experience from back then, but has been out of the milieu for a while, I'm sure to them, to the leading people in Labour, he is the perfect guy. And they've certainly treated it that way. As you say, no national election, no party platform, no pitches to the public. This was a bloodless coup. This was a coronation. And now he's our prime minister.
10: So let's talk about the fact that he's unelected, which means his platform has not been tested. I want to get into the attributes of the platform. But Nigel Farage, who is waiting in the wings, licking his chops, for lack of a better expression, immediately pounced on that.
11: Yeah, absolutely, and rightly so. And you say his platform hasn't been tested. We don't know what that is. The fact is, if you take a look at what the legacy media are saying, let's be honest, this guy is a legacy political character. Maybe it's worth listening to what the legacy media have to say. And the sort of one of the takeaways is that he changes his mind a lot. It's, you know, he's not been a solid guy on any wing of the Labour Party for the past 20, 30 years, however long it's been. So we're kind of getting an unknown entity, like who's been whispering in his ear recently, where is his head at? He gave a speech today on the steps of Downing Street, as is tradition, and he laid out a bunch of stuff, and it was broad strokes. There wasn't a lot of detail. There was certainly no detail on how these policies are going to get paid for. But it's kind of like Labour best hit stuff. I'm not seeing a lot of really astonishing new ideas. But as you say, he's kind of playing this Back to the Future retro playbook. He wants to make this all about this David and Goliath struggle against the ghost of Thatcherism. And of course, you know, God bless her immortal memory, Baroness Thatcher has been dead for these 10 years, 15 years or more. She's been out of power for 35 years. And still, that's what he's making his leadership all about. Quite extraordinary.
10: And this is direct, and I alluded to this. He calls out Thatcher in the opening speech. What did he say? And also, what's the logic here? Because the problems facing the UK right now, absolutely zero of them have to do with Margaret Thatcher.
11: Well, it's an interesting one. So, why is he doing this? I think it plays very well for him with like traditional Labour heartlands that Labour, let's be honest, have been doing really badly with in the past few years. And Nigel Farage has been doing very well there. And I think it's also worth considering that until relatively recently, it's probably fair to say that Nigel Farage himself was like the last living true proponent of Thatcherism. So it's easy, I think, an easy message for Burnham to take to these northern post-working class, if you want to put it that way, seats and say, Thatcher was the devil, she still is the devil, Nigel Farage wants to bring that devil back and I'm going to stop him. The problem is, this is really totally unreasonable. As I say, Thatcherism is long gone, this is no longer a factor in British politics. And Nigel Farage himself, as I say, like the last knight riding to that banner, told Breitbart News years ago now that he considers it answers for the past. The issues that Thatcherism dealt with, that was a problem for the 1970s. She dealt with that in the 80s. And the actual problems facing normal people in Britain now, it's not about capitalism versus socialism. It's about the people versus corporatism, big business. And I think he's absolutely right to do that. So I think if we look talking about where politics in Britain goes now, let's say over the next 5 years, next 2.5 years to the next general election, I think there's going to be an almost a propaganda battle between Nigel Farage and Andy Burnham for who is going to seem the most legitimate, the most real, the most down-to-earth with those, as I say, post-working-class voters in post-industrial towns to say, yeah, we can re-industrialise, we can bring these areas back, we can take back control. And these opening moves today that you've alluded to with these like kind of weird out-of-time references to Thatcher, that's Burnham building that up.
10: So, Oliver, when we come back from the break, what I'm going to have you do is I'm going to have you get into with me what President Trump said to the incoming prime minister. I think he wants him to maybe drill baby drill, perhaps. I'm going to get a sense of, is there a path for Farage to become the next prime minister? And whether or not this guy's going to be rehabilitating the left with a bunch of NGO funding. All that to come on the Hugh Hewitt Show with me, Alex Marlowe.
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10: 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Usually wherever you hear Hugh, just about all the same stations, almost a exact overlap in the Venn diagrams. Thank you for joining me today, and thanks to Hugh, as always, for allowing me into the captain's chair. My London bureau chief for Breitbart News, Oliver Lane is with me for another segment. And Oliver, I want to get into what we know about Andy Burnham, the new prime minister. And first of all, his platform, I'm just going to do some spoilers here. Didn't look like he's talking about immigration at all, maybe the number one problem facing the UK right now. Their energy crisis that they're in, it seems like he's a guy who's reliant on wind, focus on net zero. He wants to deal with homelessness. Okay, great, but what's the plan? Get into what we know about his agenda thus far.
11: Yeah, I have to emphasize, we know so little, but you have picked up on basically the best places to start. You started with immigration, the mass migration problem that the UK faces. Just like so many European countries, I was crunching some figures earlier today, getting preparation for this, and I find it incredible the population of the United Kingdom has increased by something like 10 million since the 1980s, but the white British population of the United Kingdom is actually less now than it was in 1981. Now, the important thing about that is it shows the degree to which mass migration is driving population growth, and what does that drive? It drives property prices, because, of course, there's a finite number of houses in this country. We aren't building very many, and with more and more people, there's more and more demand. And that goes the same. Nigel Farage talks about this all the time. Demand on roads, schools, hospitals, every single conceivable public service, it is under greater strain. There's higher costs. And this is driving a part of our cost of living crisis, is what we call it over here. So this is a very important subject matter, and that all that rolls into is how important it is to British people. If you look at the polling, people being asked this country, like twice a week, what are the most important political areas to you? Migration is number one, number two, number three, every month, going back for 15 years. This is no small thing. And did Andy Burnham talk about it today? No, not a word. Reform UK picked up on that, right to do so. Some interesting developments there, though. I mean, this is happening as we're talking now, and we're going to get more on this through the night. Burnham is now selecting his cabinet ministers, those people who are going to hold those offices within the government. And he's chosen his Home Secretary. And guess what? It's the same one as the last government. So he's keeping Starmer's Home Secretary, Shabana Mahmood. And that is a signal, because Shabana Mahmood within Labour, and I have to clarify, this is as far as left-wing people are concerned, she's a migration hardliner. To you and me, it's a laughable thought to think of her as a migration hardliner, but as far as a left-wing government goes, she's possibly the most hardline interior minister, home secretary we could possibly hope for. So there's something there. There's at least a hope.
10: So there's already talk about dealing with homelessness, which, again, we all want to deal with homelessness. But this ends up being, at least in my neck of the woods out in Los Angeles, California, whenever we talk homelessness, we end up talking a bunch of money going out the door from taxpayers to left-wing NGOs with zero results and zero accountability. What's your expectation here?
11: Yeah, this is such a difficult topic to talk about because, we want homelessness to be solved. We want there to be answers to this. And it seems like there are only two answers, and neither of them are actually very good. And you and I were talking about this earlier. There's the Paris Olympics approach, where you send in the police and put homeless people on the backs of lorries and move them to camps outside the city. I don't like the sound of that very much. That seems a bit authoritarian. And then there's the left-wing throw money at the problem, feed those NGOs, make them more powerful and richer. Doesn't actually seem to fix anything, but I guess it makes you feel better about yourself. So it's interesting that Andy Burnham, again, no party policy platform, no manifesto, surprises us almost with when he stands before Downing Street, the Executive Mansion, if you can call it that, this afternoon. He says, the first thing I do when I walk in that door is I'm going to fix homelessness. Like he can click his finger and make it go away.
10: Yeah.
11: We're not aware he has any policy for that, so how's he going to make it work?
10: Yeah, but it's good campaigning. It's just announcing platitudes. It's always worked for liberal people. Okay, so the president of the United States, Donald J. Trump, he has a couple things on his mind that we know about. He wants the UK to ramp up defense spending, and he wants them to work on their energy crisis and to stop focusing on wind and net zero and start getting some of the rich energy resources underneath their feet, which they do not tap, get that going, because that does, again, it does one of those things where if there is more abundant flow of energy around the world, it helps American energy prices, which is on his mind for obvious reasons. Do you see any potential for that, for more defense spending and more tapping of natural resources?
11: It's amazing. It's like basic economics 101, increase the supply and the price of the demand will fall. Look,
10: I learned economics at Berkeley, and they still managed to teach that. Like, it's one of the ones where even the leftists at Berkeley.
11: Even at Berkeley. So this is something that President Trump has been hitting the UK with for a long time because it's so incredibly obvious. He is so very obviously right, but British government after British government has been incredibly resilient to it. Now, I'm just going to mention here that there was a call between the new Prime Minister Burnham and President Trump this afternoon. First telephone call that Burnham made in office, so that's always a good sign. And he has said that he wants to support the transatlantic relationship and the usual platitudes. So that's good. Out of the door, he doesn't seem like a total leftist nutcase. So we don't know what was talked about in that. We haven't had the readouts yet. But as you allude to, there have been other messages going to and from between Washington and London. Over the weekend, we had this I think pretty extraordinary intervention from President Trump, right there just before Burnham gets his foot in the door to say, by the way, and there's that word again, you have a cost of living crisis. And part of that's not just mass migration, part of it is energy is really, really expensive in the United Kingdom. We have some of the most expensive energy on Earth. And we have, as you say, Alex, all of this wonderful gas and oil underneath our feet. My goodness, we even have coal we can frack if we wanted to. And the problem is the government we've had under Sir Keir Starmer hitherto to this point has been absolutely dedicated to net zero, this idea that we should decarbonize, we should leave it all under our feet. This leaves us in this weird paradoxical situation where we're having this transition allegedly between carbon fuel and green energy, solar panels and wind turbines, that sort of thing, and we're not drilling for what's under our feet. But we are importing it from Norway, our next-door neighbours, who get it from exactly the same place that we would underneath the North Sea. It's completely mad. Donald Trump can see the insanity, and he's been saying very clearly, stop being so stupid, just drill.
10: Oliver, I got 45 seconds. What is the path forward for Nigel Farage? Hopefully the next prime minister. How do we pull it off?
11: This is the moment of maximum danger, because I think British people in general, even people who aren't that into politics, are very fair-minded, and I think we'll have what we had with Sir Keir Starmer, a terrible Prime Minister, let's be clear. But he had a little bump in the polls after he became PM. I think people said to him, we want to give you a go. I think they're going to do the same now to Burnham, even if they don't know who he is. If he calls a snap election, it could be a dicey moment for Farage, who would otherwise be the next Prime Minister of the United Kingdom.
10: Last word from me, he looks like he is out of central casting for a British Prime Minister. That's one of Trump's lines he likes to use. And central casting, I learned, is a real thing. Oliver Lane, amazing stuff. Read everything he writes at Breitbart London. I'm Alex Marlowe, and we'll be right back.
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18: 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We're everywhere you are. Covering Central Florida with even more news, opinion, and passion. 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
21: Big shout out to Adam and Harley for doing the show today, producing it. And thanks for the blessing of Dwayne and Hugh for allowing me to fill in. Hugh's been a great mentor, and I appreciate him a lot. 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Usually it's live at noon Eastern, but it's aired at other places at other times as well, on the Salem News Channel as well in the evenings, which is very fun. Very fun to be on TV. And I work very hard. Try to make sure you guys have some excellent content, podcasts, and always working hard at Breitbart.com as well. And one thing that we do is we love to identify some of our favorite characters, not just people we like, but also villains. But I'm sad to say, one of my favorite villains in all of American politics is starting to disappoint me. Those of you who've been with me for a while, maybe read some of my books, know that I have a begrudging affection towards Hunter Biden, who I feel like really is the smartest Biden. He is the smartest guy Joe Biden knows. And I just feel like the fact that he was, while he was high on crack and snorting Parmesan cheese out of carpets at the Chateau Marmont, that he was somehow able to cut these business deals with China and in Ukraine and other places all over the world, where he was getting all these oligarchs start sending money to the incompetent Biden family for what in return, who even knows. I always had a admiration for that. And I always thought that him turning over that laptop to the Delaware repair shop, I always thought that that was actually just a cry for help. Well, he's really disappointing me because now he's becoming a really low-rent left-wing podcaster, and I got a cut for you. This is cut 14.
22: I believe that the biggest problem in America is in Washington, D.C., with the federal government, is it not the oligarchy. It's the closetocracy, as I call it. It is. And I'm being totally serious. Everybody knows there is, like, this closeted gay mafia, largely Republican, that exist in Washington, D.C., and everybody knows every single one of them.
21: So we've just become full circle. Like, this is good. We've come full circle now. The Democrat Party went from the we don't out, and it's all about who you love, and everything is great no matter what your preferences are on who you go to bed with, to we're going to out you, we're going to make fun of you on left-wing podcasts, and we think the biggest problem in America are all the gays. So why that is, there's no rationale offered. There's on one of those left-wing podcasts where all sorts of people that are don't have a lot of direct power but have a lot of influence in the Democrat Party. They sit there and they make fun of Republicans and Trumpers and things like that. And what they're doing here is they are teaming with a guy who has been disgraced, who's done all sorts of horrible things, has a horrible history with women, and ignores his own daughter, and has bilked the American public, and they're out there making gay jokes. They're gay bashing with Hunter Biden. So I'm disappointed in Hunter. He's better than this. But just know the Democrat Party, all they do is move coalitions. It's all they do. They don't really care about gay people. They don't care about any humanity whatsoever. They have no humanity in the core of their party. All they're trying to do is they're trying to move votes, try to win elections. And if that means bashing gays, they're willing to do it. Pretty remarkable stuff. Thanks again to Hugh. I'm Alex Marlowe, and I will talk to you next time. This has been The Hugh Hewitt Show, and I'll see you tomorrow.
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3: News this hour from Town Hall. I'm Jason Walker. President's new plane getting an upgrade.
4: President Trump telling reporters the new Air Force One will be taken out of service for a few weeks for a security upgrade. He was asked by a reporter on the tarmac about the plane's technology and ability to safeguard against an incoming missile strike.
5: It has a lot, and it has a lot of capability, but as I understand it, in about a month or so, they're going to send it to have it be maxed out.
4: Laura Winters reporting.
3: Senator Darlene Graham will be in the running for a full term in her late brother Lindsey Graham's Senate seat out of South Carolina. She, of course, was sworn in last week to fill the remaining months of her brother's term. A suspect in custody following a fire and an attack outside a Fed building in the Big Apple.
6: An explosive device detonated outside of a federal building in Lower Manhattan, New York, injuring two people. The FBI says one person is in custody, and the Joint Terrorism Task Force is investigating. The building houses several federal offices, including the FBI's New York office and an immigration court. Willie Nelson, the White House.
3: Well, suddenly, the world of sports is thinking, could this really be happening? Chances are, no. But it never can't tell. It just might. Here's what we do know. Southeastern Conference Commissioner Greg Sankey says the SEC is having very serious talks about breaking away from the NCAA. Now, Sankey explains that school presidents throughout the league are very frustrated and are considering a number of different significant changes. He emphasizes, however, nothing has been decided as yet. Everything is still preliminary. Gasoline prices back up. AAA says the national average just over the $4 mark. More on these stories, townhall.com.
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15: Over the 250 years of our nation's history, we've celebrated many politicians who dedicated their lives to our republic. We can now add Lindsey Graham to that list. At a very young age, he dedicated his life to serving others. At age 21, upon the death of his mother, which left he and his 13-year-old sister Darlene parentless, Graham joined the military so he could support the two of them and then adopt her. This upset his plans for life, but put him on a trajectory to become a very successful and influential political figure. Along the way, he found himself pitted against Donald Trump. They fought each other brutally, but eventually became as good of friends as anyone can be. Therein is a valuable lesson for we the people. We can fight tirelessly for our principles and values, but when we can find common ground, we should leap at the opportunity to stand upon it. Who knows, we may find that common area to be a lot bigger than we thought. This is Christopher Hart with your Hans Orlando We the People Minute.
16: Foundations of Freedom, a look at America's founding principles and the leaders who shaped our nation.
17: In 1862, Abraham Lincoln signed the Morrill Act, helping states create colleges focused on agriculture, mechanics, science, and practical education. The principle was not centralized control, it was opportunity. Lincoln's Morrill Act reminds us that America can support education without surrendering education to Washington. Why did it matter? Because a free nation needs citizens equipped to work, build, steward, and govern themselves. Scripture gives work a sacred weight. In Genesis, God placed man in the garden to work it and to keep it. Proverbs honors the one who works his land. Paul warns against idleness and calls believers to earn their bread. Why does that still matter today? Because education should form capable people under God, not dependent subjects under bureaucracy.
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19: 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Hour number two of his program from the day before. We don't want you to miss a minute of the Scott Jennings Show. 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
18: Hear it here on The Answer. See it on the Salem News Channel. We're everywhere you are. Fighting for free speech, Western civilization, and delivering common sense for the American people. Ladies and gentlemen, here's Scott Jennings.
17: Monday, July the 20th. Common sense for the American people. Quick check of the headlines. We have a new prime minister in the United Kingdom. Keir Starmer is out, and he has been officially replaced today by Andy Burnham. After a meeting with the King of England, Burnham's first call was to Donald Trump, where he invited the President of the United States to come to his hometown of Manchester. Reports say the President is inclined to take him up on the offer. We'll pay attention to that. Today, the U.S. Department of Homeland Security has announced 14 consecutive months of zero releases at the border. Just listen to these stats. It is incredible what the Trump administration has done at the border. The Border Patrol's apprehensions along the southwest border were 94% lower than the monthly average under Biden and 96% below the peak. Nationwide in June, seizures of cocaine, methamphetamine, heroin, fentanyl, and marijuana increased 49% from the same month in 2024. So a lot more drug interdiction going on than was going on under Biden. Fiscal year drug seizures are 57% higher than they were during the Biden administration. So a real success story on what's going on at the southern border for President Trump. In the Middle East, at least two U.S. soldiers were killed over the weekend in an Iranian attack on a U.S. base in Jordan. Another is listed as missing in action. A third American service member died in Iraq after a controlled detonation of an Iranian drone. We've had four Iranian attacks in 5 days on U.S. forces in Jordan. That has left dozens wounded, and we are now looking in on whether our missile defense systems are operating correctly in the face of all these missiles and drones that have injured our soldiers. To discuss all of this latest on Iran is our friend, senior fellow at the Heritage Foundation, Brent Sadler. Brent, thanks for joining us here. As you analyze all this news from the weekend, you see heavier and heavier fighting and escalation in military activities, and now you've seen, sadly, some American service members killed and several more wounded. How are you processing all of the information today, and what should the average American citizen know about the situation with Iran?
1: Yeah, great questions, and thanks for the chance to kind of comment on this, Scott, on your show. First off, you know, the cost of the freedom and the prosperity that we as Americans enjoy, it's paid for in blood, and that blood was shed, you know, over the weekend by you know, our brave American patriots that are there in the Middle East right now. So it's not free. It does come at a cost. And so, of course, prayers to the families of those that are departed, and of course their shipmates and teammates that are still out there in the fight today. This is an indication of an intensification of the fighting. And it, you know, the fact that the Iranians now are responding more aggressively, though it's still significantly less capacity than they had in the very beginning, they are trying new techniques and tactics, but they're also exposing themselves and taking greater risk because, quite frankly, the United States is picking up and basically imposing more risk on them and threat to them. So it's an indication that things are working, that the cost is being imposed on the Iranian regime to hopefully stop and relent. I don't give that high odds, which means we're in this for a little while longer, till we get to a culminating point and the regime either crumbles from within or the Iranian people take their country back. But again, I think there's an indication the tactics are always changing. The attacks in Jordan come to mind on this, as well as in Kuwait. And the U.S. military will be likewise responding. We'll learn from this, of course, and they'll respond. And this loop of learn, attack, adjust, and start over again is playing out. But yeah, there's a lot more here to discuss, but I think that's where we are with the activities over the weekend.
17: Brett, let me ask you about the missile defense, because obviously we've seen some missiles and attack drones coming through. We've had casualties from this. Do you interpret that as, look, no missile defense is going to be 100%? Do you interpret that as Iran has figured something out? Do you interpret that as, you know, our missile defense has been damaged and is perhaps not operating at the highest level it could? How do you interpret the fact that they're getting a few of their rockets and drones through?
1: Well, first off, the scale and the size of these salvos of attacks, drones, and missiles are significantly smaller than they were before, which means something else is going on. The tactics, perhaps there is activities that are going on the ground that are distracting the operators or the sensors. Cyber is always the easy one to throw out there, but it could be something a lot more germane. It could even be attacks on the sensors themselves by proxies that Iran had that could easily get inside it. But we won't know the details, probably be classified, but we won't know the details for some time, nor will the military, as they figure out and do post-action report analysis and then reporting on what actually transpired. But we do have limited munitions and weapon systems. That's a given, which means we have to protect the highest value tactically and strategically platforms and assets, which means we take risk in other places. That kind of risk balance might also be why we're seeing some of these attacks get through. The Iranians may have found where that vulnerability is, and they're taking advantage of it for perhaps a little while, but I think the window of time to do that is very small.
17: All right, that's on the defensive side of the ball. Let's talk about the offensive side. The U.S. completed nine straight nights of airstrikes, and according to CENTCOM, the strikes targeted Iranian military command centers, air defense and coastal surveillance sites, missile and drone launch sites, communications networks, maritime capabilities aimed at protecting commercial shipping. There's also some news out there. Now, this comes from Iranian state media, that projectiles hit an unfinished nuclear power plant and also perhaps some bridges and power stations. When you hear the list of attack sites that we're focused on right now, on the American side of the ball. What does that tell you? And do you believe Iranian state media when they say that some of these infrastructure type sites have been attacked by the U.S.?
1: I'd never believe the Iranian site, and it's always good, no matter what the source, to verify it from a separate independent source. Satellite imagery, get a few days later, you might be able to get an indication that corroborates it. So that's, you know, verification is important. Independent sources, of course. I think they're talking about Bushehr, which is a power plant they've had, and they have other plans to expand it. Whether or not the attack was done, it's another question, but it would fit into a grander, I guess, operational plan that's unfolding right now that does target this type of infrastructure. I would characterize things as the following with these strikes, and there's still many more days that this is going to happen.

0: launching more attacks because they can bring in new forces from the north. So that's why these bridges, roads, tunnels, train railheads are all being attacked as well. It's also to cut off Iran from resupply from China and Russia as well. This was like on the second day, I believe it was, a railhead to the northeast that connects Iran across Turkmenistan to Russia and China, as well as sites along or roads that cut over into Baluchistan in the western part of Pakistan as well. So that's the isolation part. The degrade part, I mentioned already, go after the ability to hold shipping, but it's also to degrade the ability of the IRGC to suppress their people and also launch these attacks like you saw in Jordan.
1: Right.
0: And then finally, the final part is provide an opening for the Iranian people to take the country back. I mean, that's what I see right now. That's a long answer,
1: Yeah, well, there's a lot to discuss here, Brent. We're always grateful for your expertise. Brent Sadler's over at the Heritage Foundation, long career in the U.S. military, expert on national security matters. Brent, we'll have you back as this unfolds. Right now, Brent crude trading at $82 a barrel, was $78 5 days ago, and the national price of gas now just over $4 a gallon. We take a break. More news coming up after this. It's Scott Jennings on Salem. Stay with us.
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6: Thanks for joining us here on Common Sense for the American People on the Salem Broadcasting Network. Scott Jennings with you today. You know something that has been on my mind? And little instances of it. Little instances of it continue to pop up on my social media feed, or I see it in the news clippings. And it is generally, to me, described as thus: performative costumery by Democrats, and just how vital that is to their project. This weekend, I noted that the communist podcaster, influencer, opinion leader, Democratic Party gatekeeper named Hassan Piker was invited to speak to the College Democrats convention. And Piker, if you don't know who this is, he's very popular on the left. He right now is kind of dictating what candidates and campaigns talk about. He's one of the leading purveyors of the socialist communist movement of the Democratic Party. So he gets invited to the National College Democrat. I have Michigan on my mind because he's been promoting Abdul al-Sayed up there. But Piker goes to this big College Democrat convention, and he's wearing a full Chairman Mao suit, a Mao Zedong style suit. That's what he wears to address the College Democrats. That's one example. Then, of course, you look at individual campaigns. Graham Plattner up in Maine, God rest his political soul. But before he had to drop out, they had him dressed up in what they perceive to be the working class uniform. Now they have this Troy Jackson. They've got him dressed up in his supposed logging attire. This guy's a creature of Maine state politics, by the way. And then I see Alexandria Ocasio-Cortez. It spills over from costumes to even the affect of their speech, the accent that they use when talking to audiences. It's all part of the same play. We have to pretend to be something. We have to pretend to be working class. So we dress up in a costume. In AOC's case, I have to pretend.

0: I want you to listen to her accent. Now, this is AOC from New York City. I want you to listen to this tape carefully. Listen to the accent that she puts on while speaking to African-American voters, many of them Christians, in Tennessee just a couple of days ago. Cut 7.
1: And the efforts that it took for them to get to that moment, we must double as we descend here on Memphis to organize and care for our brothers and sisters. We cannot afford to leave Tennessee behind. We cannot afford to leave Kentucky behind, Alabama behind, Mississippi behind, Georgia behind, South Carolina behind. There is no country when we are split apart. About a month or two ago, we were in Montgomery, Alabama. Sister Presley and I were in Montgomery, Alabama. And one of the things that we said was that it is time for the North to roll up to the South. We will not be chased out of places anymore, brothers and sisters. It is going to take all of us together, rejecting the separation, for us to organize and speak life into one another, because we will see the day where we will turn the crooked path straight, Memphis.
0: Did you hear that? Behind. They can't help it. It's not the first time you've heard this, by the way. Hillary Clinton did this. Kamala Harris did this. These Democrats are performers. They're actors. They're fakers. They dress up. They put on accents. It's all a big theater production for these communists. And it's embarrassing. More after this. Scott Jennings is on Salem. Stay with us.
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7: With SRN News, I'm Jason Walker. Tropical storm Bertha has strengthened in the Gulf of Mexico, moving toward the Florida panhandle, causing a tropical storm warning, a bit of storm surge watches. Bertha is moving northwesterly at a whopping 2 miles per hour. Maximum sustained winds of 50 miles per hour. Hurricane Fausto forming in the eastern Pacific far from Mexico's Baja California Peninsula and right now poses no threat to land. Iran has attacked a tanker in the Strait of Hormuz, forcing its crew to abandon ship. Meanwhile, the U.S. has conducted another round of airstrikes targeting Iran. Lebanon's president meets with President Trump today in Washington to conclude his trip. The goal is to bring long-term calm to Lebanon after war between Israel and Hezbollah. This is SRN News.
8: 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Silver has fallen even further. 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
0: All right, it's Monday, July the 20th. Coming up in 60 seconds, our good friend, the legend, college basketball coach and now analyst, and a staunch defender of Western civilization, Bruce Pearl, will be here in just a moment. But first, I do want to talk to you about America's 250th anniversary and something that you could do to have a meaningful experience as you celebrate this. Here's the thing you should do. I did it. It was so fulfilling when I did it. I read the Declaration of Independence out loud. If you're a regular listener, you heard me do it. Right here on the air. And I did it because I was inspired to do so by our friends over at Americans for Prosperity. They have a nationwide effort going on to help Americans like you rediscover the principles that made this country exceptional. 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And if you read the Declaration, it reminds you that all men are created equal, that our rights come from our Creator, and that government derives its just powers from the consent of the governed. 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They are the very foundation of our liberty here in America today. So my advice, grab a copy of the Declaration of Independence, read it out loud to your family and your friends, and talk amongst yourselves about what those words ask of us today. 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That's why AFP, Americans for Prosperity, is leading the charge to secure our founding principles for the next 250 years. 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Joining us now, legendary college basketball coach and now analyst Bruce Pearl is here. Coach Pearl, thanks for joining us. You and I have an ongoing text dialogue about what's going on in this world, and I'm sorry to say, oftentimes our text dialogue is kind of bleak. And over the last several days, we've seen people in America who know better doing things that weaken America, that beclown themselves, and that are bowing to and delving into this regrettable and dangerous strain of anti-Semitism in our country. Let's start with Congressman Ro Khanna of California. That's the first thing we were texting about. He goes over to Israel and claims to have been detained and arrested by the apartheid state Israel as he went to the West Bank. You texted me about this the other day. What did you make of this crazy stunt by Ro Khanna?
13: Well, Scott, it's great to be with you. And that's exactly what it was, unfortunately. It was a political stunt. Being a member of Congress does not give you immunity from breaking the laws of a foreign country, period. Scott, I've traveled to Judea and Samaria a dozen times. Unfortunately, because of the Oslo Accords in 1973, they've broken it up into areas A, B, and C. A is Arab only, B is both, and C is just for the Jewish people. If you were to drive down the wrong road into Area A, into places like, say, Jenin or Ramallah or certain places like that, at a certain time of night, you could get shot. You could get killed. Way worse than just getting detained. I've been in Jerusalem, and I've driven 20 minutes down the road to Bethlehem. Easy trip. Well, when you're in Jerusalem, you're with a Jewish guide on a bus with Hebrew letters. And in order to get into Bethlehem, you got to change buses. You got to change tour guides because there are certain tour guides that are not allowed to go to certain places. And it's for the safety and security of everyone. A junior tour guide knows this rule, knows it well. Ro Khanna knew exactly what he was doing. He put himself and his team on that road into an area that was where he was not allowed to be there so that he could get stopped and he could get questioned. Who stopped him? They love to use the word settler. That's probably some dad on Shabbat, on his own, just out there on the hills of a dirt road, making sure that nobody came into that community to do their community any harm. That was not a paid police officer. That was not the IDF. And then when the IDF showed up, they said, you know what? You're right. You're not allowed to be there. He did not contact the embassy. He did not go through the proper sources. Who could have easily taken him to visit with Palestinians in Judea and Samaria? He chose not to do that. He got exactly what he wanted, except the truth. He's been called out on it. Ro Khanna tweets 20 to 30 times a day. This happened to him on a Wednesday. He doesn't tweet one word about it until all of a sudden there's this massive press release on a Saturday. Why? Because it was a production. It was a stunt. And a United States congressman should be better than that.
0: Yeah, Ro Khanna, I can't think of anybody who has beclowned themselves more in the last year than Ro. And it's regrettable because I used to think of him, and I think a lot of people used to think of him as somebody who was kind of, yes, a liberal, but sort of a mainstream or common sense kind of person, someone you could have a reasonable conversation with. He has gone so far off the deep end on these Israel issues, and I guess he wants to run for president, and that's what they have to do, or what they think they have to do, although I think it's a terrible idea what they're doing, but we can discuss that later. But trying to create a situation where he's getting arrested or confronted in a foreign country by breaking the rules that he well knows is just nothing more than, again, it's this performative nature of the politics on the left. Let's go to the next story. So that happened. We were chatting about that. Go ahead.
13: Well, I was going to say, isn't it terrible that Rahm Emanuel or Ro Khanna needs to go to Israel to create some publicity where he's going to tell Israel what they should do or what land they should give up for peace or this, and that's going to help them win the nomination for the Democratic Party? What message is that saying, you know, to Americans in this country? I've got just this question. I want to ask you the question. What ally do we have, okay, anywhere in the world? Whereas if that ally went over to, say, the China, Russia, Iran, North Korea axis of power, could it do us the most damage? What ally would that be?
0: There's no other ally other than Israel that could be the answer to that question. I mean, that's a great way to look at it. Is this what they prefer? That we don't have Israel as an ally? That Israel can go partner up with whoever they want out there, people who aren't friendly to the United States? But, you know, you bring up the correct topic, because fast forward a couple of days, then we're texting about this headline. In a seismic shift, more than 100 House Democrats vote to end Israel aid. You followed this vote. Now, they didn't succeed, and the vote was put forward by Thomas Massie of Kentucky, who's a virulent anti-Semite these days, sadly, and lost his primary, by the way, here in Kentucky in May. But Massie joins up with over half the Democratic conference in the House to vote against Israel aid. Why are they doing this? It's all politics, and it shows you where the American left is and where the base of the Democratic Party is, Coach, that they've decided that they don't care about anything other than increasingly ramping up the hostility towards this stalwart ally of the United States. It's despicable.
13: It is despicable. And you hit the nail on the head. There is no ally that we would be put our own country in more danger of losing than Israel. Who is involved in AI? Who's involved in cybersecurity, drone warfare? Our entire Golden Dome missile defense is based on the experiences that right now is taking place in Ukraine and Israel. Supporting Israel is in our country's best interest. It keeps us safe. But the Democrats obviously don't believe that. Look, there's anti-Semitism everywhere. There's anti-Semitism on both sides of the party, of the political spectrum. The difference is the Republicans are having that fight. You and others are leading that fight. And they've told congressmen like Massie, you know what? Our tent's not big enough for an anti-Semite. It's just not. Obviously, the Democrats, they don't feel that way. That's how badly they want to get a hold of power. It doesn't make any sense. When 103 Democrats vote to take away defensive military aid, and here's the deal, Scott, it's not aid anymore. It's an investment. When the United States invests $3.8 billion into Israel defense, $3.4 billion of that money is spent with American countries and companies. I'm in Alabama. Let me tell you something. Rocket City is Rocket City in part because of all the money that Israel spends in Huntsville to develop the defense capable of keeping, you know, them safe from the terrorists. So, look, the truth is the truth. All right? It again, thanks to people like you, it is going to get out. If you're Jewish right now and you've been a Democrat your entire life, you've got to ask yourself a question. Have the Democrats not completely given up on anti-Semitism? Have they not completely given up on Israel? And is that good for my country, the United States of America? The answer is no. I think it's getting almost impossible for Jewish Americans to vote for the Democratic Party.
0: Well, let's go back to Ro Khanna for a minute. So on this vote that we were just discussing, he put out a tweet about how he was going to vote to defund aid to Israel. And he said specifically, I want to get rid of the Iron Dome system. Now, you know, the Iron Dome missile defense system, by the way, I've been in Israel and I've stood underneath it as the Iranian missiles were falling. And I was pretty darn glad for it while I was there. And I watched.
13: You were in your hotel room. You were in your hotel room, and you were videotaping as the skies of Tel Aviv were opening up, and you were showing how rockets were being intercepted while you were in Israel. I remember I was texting you when you were over there.
0: These rockets, by the way, when they're falling, they don't discriminate. They could have landed on me. I'm an American. They could have landed on a citizen of Israel. They could have landed on an Arab. They could have landed on a Palestinian. They could have landed on a Christian, a Muslim, a Jew. They could have landed on anybody. The Iron Dome protects everybody who's underneath it, and it's not just Jewish people or Israeli citizens who are underneath it. And that was what was so shocking about Roe and other Democrats saying they want to get rid of the Iron Dome. This is a purely defensive item, and it defends against attacks on anyone who is underneath it there. And it just made me wonder, what sort of a crazy, deranged person would say, I want to get rid of defensive weapons that protect Jews, Muslims, Christians, Israelis, Americans, Palestinians. I want to get rid of the thing that protects all of those people from deranged terrorists in Iran and other Iranian proxies. I'll give you the last word, Coach.
13: Scott, when I take my teams to Israel and we go over there and we compete, and I take them to the beaches of Tel Aviv and they see all the diversity, my players will come up to you all the time and go, Coach, it looks like one in every three or four people that I'm seeing, one in every three or four family, they look Arab. I mean, they look Muslim. And I'm like, guys, that's because they are.
0: They are.
13: Because this is an incredibly diverse society. How important is the defensive weaponry in Israel? Israel has the ability to militarily destroy everybody in the Middle East. They have that ability. I mean, kill millions. But they don't, and they won't. Because they're able to defend themselves. Yeah, there's a lot of destruction and damage. There's been a lot of death, there's no question. Iron Dome has prevented World War III. The fact that Israel is able to intercept the majority of the ballistic missiles and rockets coming in has prevented World War III. If Iran had a nuclear weapon, they would use it. They've demonstrated what kind of neighbors they are to everybody else in that region. And the fact that Israel has the ability to protect itself has prevented World War III from taking place.
0: Yeah, this Iron Dome system is nothing short of a miracle. What they are able to do, and I've seen it, I have witnessed it myself, you wouldn't believe it. Seeing it on television does not do it justice. When you are standing on a hotel balcony or out in the street or on the shores of the Sea of Galilee, as I was, watching these things be intercepted, you look up and you realize this is nothing short of a life-saving miracle. And for Ro Khanna and others that want to get rid of it, deranged. More with Bruce Pearl when we come back. It's Scott Jennings on Salem. Don't go anywhere.
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17: If you have school-aged children who have been attending public, or as I call them, government schools, summertime is a good time to consider a switch. Education Week reports a continuing decline in public school enrollment. They give many reasons: couples having fewer or no children, a drop in immigrant students due to the closed border, and demographics. It also gives a reason mostly ignored by the education establishment until recently: students leaving government schools for private schools or homeschools. States are dramatically expanding school choice programs, making private and homeschool more affordable for many. You may think your local public school is okay, but the true history of America, transgenderism, and other things that undermine our foundations are coming if they're not already there. We are way behind many other countries in math, science, and reading, and the universities are a mess. Don't send your kids to these re-education camps. Make the right choice, because a Christian worldview is central to their and the nation's future. I'm Cal Thomas.
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0: We'll wrap up the show with Coach Bruce Pearl in just a moment, talking about the need to reform the NCAA. 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Wrapping up here on Monday, July the 20th, our guest is Coach Bruce Pearl, legendary college basketball coach and now college basketball analyst for Turner Sports. Coach, the last time you were here, we talked a little bit about the need for legislative action to rescue the NCAA and NCAA sports. Everybody knows something needs to be done. There is a bipartisan effort going on over in the Senate. Cantwell, Cruz, Coons, and Schmidt, they've released a bipartisan bill. It's still being worked on, and I know some improvements maybe are coming down as they go through the process here. But the underlying issue remains. The NCAA needs intervention. You've been calling for this for a long time now. In your opinion, final product, what must this legislation look like in order to fully save the NCAA and all these college athletes?
13: Look at you. You're asking me to give you the final product. Come on, man.
0: Yes, sir.
13: But I'll tell you.
0: Well,
13: what,
0: you look, you know, you, I mean, here's why I'm asking, because you have recruited players. You have helped these players understand their futures, and you've done it in both systems, the old way and the new way, where there's money flying around all over the place. And you've seen how it works and how it's broken. And so I can't think of anybody more than you I would trust to give us the answer, Coach, to be honest.
13: That. Listen, first of all, the product on the field and on the courts is unbelievable. It's never been better. So let's start there. The challenge is obviously off the courts and off the field. Right now, the top football roster, are you ready for this, Scott? $50 million. Now, that sounds crazy, but your average NFL football roster is about $300 million. The NFL is the most watched sport in America. Number two is college football. So when people hear $50 million, they go, that's crazy. Well, not necessarily, as it is based on how many people are watching it. The interest is obviously there. Right now, there is no guardrails, the rules. We are not playing on an equal playing field. The football programs, primarily some men's basketball programs, have been paying the way for intercollegiate athletics. It's done tremendous amounts of good. The Olympic sports are benefiting from it. The women are benefiting from it. Title IX. We are the only, there's nothing like intercollegiate athletics anywhere in the world other than the United States of America. It's a part of our fabric. It's a way of life. It's diversified our universities. It's brought women into college campuses and education. It's done so much good. It does need
0: saving.
13: So I'm so grateful. So grateful. Senator Cruz, for putting this legislation forward. What he's got so far is a great start, but it needs it needs more work. Both sides have got to compromise more. That's as far as I want to go. We need congressional interaction to give us some limited antitrust protection so that we can negotiate with the players and come up with some rules and guidelines. What they're doing is a great start, but it still needs more compromise on both sides.
0: Well, it's a good start, I agree, and I hope they're ringing your phone off the hook, because if anybody has the right experience, vision, and values on this, along with a lot of other issues, it's you, Coach Bruce Pearl. Thanks for joining us on the show. We're done for the day, and tomorrow we join you live from New York City. It's Common Sense for the American People. Join us tomorrow. Thanks for listening today. Have a good one.
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24: This is Ed Morrissey of HotAir.com for Town Hall. New York has recently created their version of Canada's assisted suicide regimen, and it has put religious providers squarely in its crosshairs. Several groups have banded together to stop the medical aid in dying legislation as it forces them to participate in suicide. Hochul tried to deny this, claiming that faith-based providers can opt out of the program. Catholic Nuns discovered, however, that the law requires all providers to coordinate assisted suicide in their facilities and to give access to doctors performing it. Starting next month, any healthcare provider who declines to prescribe suicide pills could still have to tell terminally ill patients about their right to kill themselves, help them meet the requirements for obtaining suicide pills, and direct them to a provider willing to prescribe the lethal drugs. The death cult on the left continues to expand its reach and its authoritarianism. We need to stand with the Catholic sisters again and fight for life. I'm Ed Morrissey.
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26: 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I'm Rich Thomason.
5: On orders from President Trump, additional 50% tariffs will be imposed on some Canadian imports. The president accuses the Canadians of unfairly discriminating against American autos, alcohol, and dairy products. Iran remains defiant.
7: 10 consecutive nights of U.S. strikes haven't forced Tehran to loosen its grip on the Strait of Hormuz, through which about a fifth of all traded crude oil and natural gas previously passed. The UK's Maritime Trade Operations Agency says it's received multiple reports of a tanker being hit by a projectile 8 nautical miles off the coast of Oman. Iran's paramilitary Revolutionary Guard claimed the attack and those on two other ships targeted in the waterway since then. As fighting has intensified between the US and Iran, mediators have stepped up efforts to revive the interim peace deal signed last month.
5: The BBC's Yolande Nell. Later today, Lebanon's president will meet with President Trump at the White House. A former U.S. Army soldier is under arrest in New York City, accused of starting a fire and firing a pellet gun outside a lower Manhattan federal building. The FBI describes Andrew Aravaca as an anti-American, anti-government extremist. Senator Darlene Graham announcing that she is running for a full term in her late brother Lindsey Graham's Senate seat, sharing her decision with Fox News Channel Sean Hannity. Darlene Graham was sworn in last week to fill the remaining months of her brother's term, which comes to an end in January. Tropical storm Bertha is strengthening in the Gulf of Mexico, moving toward the Florida Panhandle. A tropical storm warning extends from the Florida-Alabama border to Louisiana. A storm surge watch from the Alabama-Florida line to the mouth of the Mississippi River. On Wall Street this morning, Dow futures up 153 points. NASDAQ futures ahead 380 points. More on these stories at townhall.com.
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12: Stuck in traffic? We've got the answer.
14: I-4 ramp off to the 414. That's going to be in the Maitland area. We've got, the vehicle that was blocking the ramp, now it's off to the side a little bit, and the flatbeds will be showing up to remove that. So just kind of watch out for that as you're exiting. We're looking pretty good on the I-4 corridor itself. No problems on the 408. The beach line in good shape. Good travel times into OIA this morning and up to Sanford International. I'm Pete Picatz. That's our latest look at Answer Traffic. Good morning.
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27: Around 90 by noon, as it will already feel like 100. Gusty breezes taking a bit of the edge off. Highs in the mid-90s as we get into the drive home, and the rain chances hit their peak. Back into the 80s around dusk. 70s after midnight. Lows near dawn in the mid-70s. Scattered rain chances this week. Heaviest around the drive home. Highs in the mid-90s. Rain back in full gear by the weekend. Your latest Answer Forecast. I'm Dave DeRica.
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15: It is a terrific morning here in your nation's capital, and we're live right now. It's 6:06 on the East Coast in Washington, D.C., and we're on WMAL, our flagship station, here in the District of Columbia. I'm Larry O'Connor in the Relief Factor Studios in Pew. For tuning in here on this Tuesday morning, the 21st day of July, we've got Dr. Kevin Roberts joining us. He's president of Heritage Foundation. I like him. He's a big picture guy, and we're going to talk about the big picture of where America is right now and where this election is headed. You know, we only have 3 months of conversation left now. We've got August, September, October, that's it. 3 months before America decides in this midterm election the direction they want to take us. Whether they want to give Hakeem Jeffries the gavel and have the Democrats, who are now increasingly being infiltrated by the Democratic Socialists of America, who don't even call themselves Democrats, they call them Democratic Socialists, before they have more power in this country than they've ever had, at least openly. I would argue during the McCarthy era, when the Soviets were infiltrating our government with Alger Hiss and others, they had quite a bit of power and influence, but it was all in secret. Back then, we knew how dangerous these ideas were. Back then, we knew that we would stop any socialist, any Marxist, any communist who was trying to come in and radically change the way our government functions, radically change the actual idea of what America is supposed to be and how we operate. That was back then. Now they're campaigning on it. Now one of our two major political parties are actually trying to win with those same odious totalitarian ideas. And it's not good. So I'm glad we've got Dr. Kevin Roberts up. Also, we've got one of those candidates that appears she'll be running for Senate in Minnesota, Michelle Tafoya, joining us. And then Phil Wegman, Wall Street Journal political reporter, will be joining us, too. This isn't good. I'm usually pretty optimistic. I like to see the glass half full. And I like to start your day in a pretty positive way with a great outlook, because sometimes the news isn't always good, but you got to find the sunny side in it. Not, you know, I don't want to fool you. I don't want to fool myself. I don't want to be naive about what's really going on in the world. But it's hard in the morning to start your day and get up and do your responsibilities and raise your kids and be a good husband or wife and be a good employer or employee when you've got a dark cloud hanging over you. So we try to be up. We try to be positive. We try to be sunny. But I got to tell you, these next 3 months, it's kind of mission critical right now. And I'm worried. I am worried that a lot of the Republicans who are fighting this fight on our behalf, I don't think they get it.
0: I don't think they see exactly how dangerous these new candidates are and what they intend to do. I want to show you a little bit of what they had to say for themselves in this latest rally for Abdul El Said, candidate for Senate in Michigan. AOC was there. Bernie Sanders was there. I'll let you hear what Abdul El Said himself had to say. Because they're not keeping it a secret. Again, this is not Alger Hiss, you know, quietly subverting the government, pretending that they're patriotic, loyal, constitution-loving Americans who respect law and order, quietly pretending they're the good guys, while in fact they're working for the bad guys. No, these are the bad guys who are already in the door saying, yeah, you know what? Lenin was right. Khrushchev was right. Mao was right. These are the good guys, and we need to apply those same principles here in America. They're saying it out loud. And Chuck Schumer and Hakeem Jeffries, for their craven, depraved quest for power, are fine with it. They either agree with these lunatics, or they're just pretending like they can control them. Abdul El Sayed, this guy who's running for Senate in Michigan, is basically saying that Chuck Schumer is his enemy, that he's running against Chuck Schumer as much as he's running against Mike Rogers, the Republican candidate. Listen to Abdul El Sayed yesterday. And by the way, let's have a conversation about this. 855-784-4255. Do you think that our Republicans who are speaking on our behalf, are they effectively fighting this fight on your behalf? Because that's all we got. That's how it works in this constitutional republic. It's not mob rule. It's not just a straight democracy. It's not just about us. It's about our representatives speaking on our behalf and campaigning on our behalf. And yes, fighting on our behalf, rhetorically fighting. Do you hear from them the same kind of mission critical political energy that we need right now? 855-784-4255. I mean, if you look at most of the candidates right now that are running for the Republicans, you'd think that the most important issue they're facing and that voters care most about is the price of gas. And by the way, maybe I'm in a bubble. Maybe that is the most important thing. I know. James Carville told us 30 years ago it's the economy, stupid. But is it? Is it really? I mean, just because James Carville said it, he's a bit of a lunatic, isn't he? I don't know. I don't know if the price of gas is the most important thing in our country right now. I don't know if the price of eggs is the most important thing in our country right now. Sure, it's important when the bills come at the end of the month. And maybe it's important insofar as these socialists are able to exploit fears about our economy and fears about what they call affordability, exploit those fears and turn them into some sort of political platform that allows people to set their brain, their logic, and any other thought process aside and vote for a socialist to solve those problems, when literally never in human history has socialism made things more affordable. Maybe insofar as it becomes a wedge or a weapon that socialists can use to make a political case, perhaps that means the price of gas or the price of eggs or what have you is legitimate and is first and foremost. But I think it goes broader and deeper than that. We need candidates. We need politicians who can go up and say, yeah, absolutely, things are too expensive. The reason they're too expensive is because the government makes them too expensive. Every single thing that is too expensive in your life right now, I can show you how the government's hand has made that happen. National price of gas? Well, the national average price of gas is around $4 right now. But where most of you are living, it's actually lower than that. Why is the national average price of gas so high? Well, because the state of California adds about $2 per gallon in their taxes and regulations, and they continue to shut down refineries in that state for environmental purposes, so gas has to come in from out of state. That makes it more expensive there, too, and that affects the national average. There. So if you want lower gas prices, you need to remove governments like the state of California government right now, which jacks up prices for a huge number, tens of millions of Americans who are living in that state, thus making the average price of gas in this nation higher than it actually is. Oh, I'm sorry, your health insurance is too expensive? Well, it didn't used to be. But then Barack Obama, who was promising hope and change in the fundamental transformation of our country,

0: You're worried about paying for your health insurance? It's Obamacare's fault. Pure and simple. But we need candidates who can make that case. And I'm afraid they're running on the last campaign. Oh, and then there's immigration. It's expensive to get a plumber in your house. It's expensive to buy a house. It's expensive to get any services right now. Well, that would be because of illegal immigration. Illegal immigration has made housing less affordable. It's jacked up the price of housing, because it's a funny thing when you bring 20 million people into the country in the span of about 3 or 4 years illegally, you got to accommodate them. They got to live somewhere. That increases demand in a pretty big way. Marxists think that more government, bigger government, more powerful government, and reducing your voice, your say through the free market is actually going to make that better. Do you hear any Republicans articulating this argument? Do they get it? Or am I wrong? Is this really just, oh gosh, we've got to stop the war in Iran, we've got to do whatever we can to bring down the price of gas, otherwise we're just going to lose because it's the economy, stupid. Okay. 855-784-4255. Let me know. And maybe an easier way to put this is, what's the most important issue to you in this election? In a moment, you're going to hear what the Marxists are actually saying. And you're going to hear from just this very, very small handful of Democrats, real Democrats, who are just as terrified of these people as I am, as you should be. 855-784-4255. Let's talk about it. It's O'Connor and Company.
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4: This is John Katsimatidis, the Cat's Corner. Well, I remember the movie Mr. Smith Goes to Washington. What happened? We have too many politicians in Washington that know nothing about business. Why? We need more common sense in Washington. Whether we're talking about the federal government, state government, you need common sense. We need the balance of power in our government. Doctors, lawyers, accountants, professionals, business people, and blue-collar workers. And that's the only way we can come out with common sense. Putting on taxes and regulations without knowledge of what happens. Some of the states are not doing a good job. All they do is raise taxes. And then when they need more money, they tax the taxes. I mean, you got to laugh about it, but it's happening. We need people that have common sense, a balance of power in all our legislative functions to be able to operate our country, our states, our cities more efficiently. This is John Katsimatidis, the Cat's Corner.
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2: 80 in Leesburg already, 79 here at the Answer Studios. 95 is going to be the high today. Upper 90s and drier through Saturday in our second named storm of the season. Tropical Storm Bertha forms in the Gulf of America. Heading over to Texas, though, it's going to decrease in strength by then. Not a big deal, doesn't look like. Maybe a rainmaker. Osceola Sheriff's Office has suggested that the Georgia mother of the 2-year-old shot and killed by a 4-year-old cousin in Kissimmee last week be charged with negligence. Was her gun left unsecured in the car that the 4-year-old was playing with? Final decision up to State Attorney Rowell. An 11-year-old hit and injured on an e-scooter in Waterford Lakes Sunday. The driver asked if he was okay and then took off. FHP searching for that driver, Josiah Marin, treated at Arnold Palmer. And congrats out to Lake Mary Little League girls softball. They beat North Carolina money. Now one game away from winning the Southeast Regional and closer to the Little League Softball World Series. All right, here we go. Out on the roads, really looking pretty good. Not really seeing any major incidents for you so far this morning. So all of our major roads are looking pretty good. Moving nicely, pretty much up to speed no matter where you go. We'll keep you updated. I'm Pete Pakatz. That's our latest news, weather, and traffic together. Timely analysis, impactful interviews, O'Connor and Company, AM 950, FM 94.9, The Answer.
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3: I am tired of a set of people on the very far left in the Democratic Party. Ideas that are literally insane, nutty, moronic, dangerous, bigoted, are not progressive, they're regressive, and they should not be in our party.
4: Van Jones gets it. Van Jones sees what's happening. Van Jones, the left-wing liberal who was a advisor, a czar, I think, under Obama, has been carrying the torch for radical, progressive, left-wing fringe ideas in the media and in American politics for over a decade now. Van Jones sees who these people are. Here's Bernie Sanders at this rally over the weekend in Michigan. You tell me if this rhetoric sounds familiar, and then you tell me the dark truth behind the policies that he brings with it. Here, take a listen to Bernie Sanders.
5: Sisters, let me tell you, change is coming. Progressives have been defeating establishment candidates all across America. And whether they like it or not, we're going to win here in Michigan. I know that in some of the media, they talk about me, they talk about Abdul, they talk about Alexandria as far, far left, extremist, communist, this and that. And I don't have to tell the people of Grand Rapids or Detroit or Michigan, you've been breathing that filthy air from the forest fires.
4: They're telling you who they are. Yeah, by the way, you didn't hear him deny that they're communists. He actually honeymooned in communist Soviet Union in Moscow. That's where he went for his honeymoon. Romantic son of a gun. Abdul al-Sayed, also at this rally in Michigan, talking about ICE and immigration enforcement, law and order. This is cut two. This man wants to be a United States senator, and he's winning. The Democrats are empowering this guy. Go ahead.
6: ICE has nothing to do with immigration. ICE has nothing to do with the southern border. ICE is about normalizing paramilitary force on our streets. ICE is about weaponizing the idea of immigration against the Constitution itself. ICE cannot be reformed. ICE cannot be retrained. ICE has to be abolished.
4: As always, when I hear a clip like this, I'm terrified of the cadence, the power, the energy. It evokes dictators of decades gone by. But I'm always most terrified of the roar of the crowd. The roar of that crowd. That's exactly who we're dealing with. And I'm not so sure Republican candidates now who, you know, don't want Trump to engage with Iran and only want to worry about keeping prices down and are just worried about the economy. I mean, listen, maybe they've got a better finger on the pulse of the people in their district, but I'm convinced that this is much bigger than just one election cycle. If we lose now, if they get in, well, I mean, I mentioned the Affordable Care Act. That was ushered in with the same kind of energetic enthusiasm and cheers and the same kind of language. Change is coming, you heard from Bernie Sanders. Change is coming. Yeah, you know what? We voted for change in 2016. You know, we were against the Democrat establishment before you guys thought it was cool. You all wanted Hillary. We voted for change in 2016, and you marshaled the FBI and the CIA and the National Security Apparatus and the Justice Department to destroy the man and destroy the presidency when we, the people, wanted one thing. We wanted change. Then you gave us Biden and a pandemic. You upended our economy. You ruined our children's education. You completely and fundamentally silenced us from speaking out when we disagreed with your education policies, with your racial agenda, with critical race theory, and with your totalitarian policies connected to the virus. And then we rose up again, undeniably and without a doubt, and said, no, no, no, we're serious. We want change. And you are continuing to try to destroy our choice for change. This isn't about change. This is about, as a politician once said in America, the fundamental transformation of our country. And his vision is coming true before our very eyes. And I worry. I'm concerned. I am existentially threatened by the fact that Republicans don't seem to be fighting this fight exactly where it's being engaged. But what about you? Let's have your conversation, your end of it, next. 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
8: In 1862, Abraham Lincoln signed the Morrill Act, helping states create colleges focused on agriculture, mechanics, science, and practical education. The principle was not centralized control, it was opportunity. Lincoln's Morrill Act reminds us that America can support education without surrendering education to Washington. Why did it matter? Because a free nation needs citizens equipped to work, build, steward, and govern themselves. Scripture gives work a sacred weight. In Genesis, God placed man in the garden to work it and to keep it. Proverbs honors the one who works his land. Paul warns against idleness and calls believers to earn their bread. Why does that still matter today? Because education should form capable people under God, not dependent subjects under bureaucracy.
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9: With SRN News, I'm Rich Thomason in Washington. On orders from President Trump, additional 50% tariffs will be imposed on some Canadian imports. The president accusing the Canadians of unfairly discriminating against American autos, alcohol, and dairy products. Iran remains defiant, attacking a tanker in the Strait of Hormuz, forcing its crew to abandon ship. The U.S. conducted yet another round of airstrikes on Iranian targets. Later today, Lebanon's president will meet with President Trump that meeting at the White House. Former U.S. Army soldier is under arrest in New York City, accused of starting a fire and firing a pellet gun outside a lower Manhattan federal building. And Senator Darlene Graham announcing that she is running for a full term in her late brother Lindsey Graham's Senate seat. On Wall Street, Dow futures 171 points higher. NASDAQ futures up almost 400 points. More details at srnnews.com.
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13: Stuck in traffic? We've got the answer.
2: Scanning the roadways, really not seeing a whole lot's going to be slowing you up. Coming up on I-4, 408, the Beach Line, you're heading into downtown Orlando. Really not seeing any big delays there, whether you're on I-4 or the 408 or any one of the side streets. Jan Young and OBT, everybody else moving along nicely so far this morning. Checking over on the east side, Oviedo and Castleberry. Looks like we're in pretty decent shape around the Waterford Lakes area. I'm Pete Paquette, Answer Traffic.
13: The Answer Forecast.
14: Around 90 by noon, as it will already feel like 100. Gusty breezes taking a bit of the edge off. Highs in the mid-90s as we get into the drive home, and the rain chances hit their peak. Back into the 80s around dusk. 70s after midnight. Lows near dawn in the mid-70s. Scattered rain chances this week. Heaviest around the drive home. Highs in the mid-90s. Rain back in full gear by the weekend. Your latest answer forecast. I'm Dave DeRica.
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4: We lined up, the lines are jammed. You all want to continue in this conversation and engage in it, and I'm grateful for you. If you want to join in when a phone line opens, 855-784-4255, because it's impossible to see exactly where we are right now. Because Democrats, Van Jones, Bill Maher, a couple of others, John Fetterman, plus that man, they have seen exactly what's going on. They know these people better than anyone. They go to parties with them. They're the dopes who, you know, hang out over by the bar or in the backyard on the patio smoking pot. And they say this garbage and everybody laughs at them. And now they're the nominees. Now they're in the room. Now they are grasping power. And so the few people who don't have a vested interest in gaining power, you know, Schumer's not going to say this. He was fine with Graham Plattner, dude. Okay, so Schumer ain't going to, you know, be the canary in the coal mine. But you listen to some of these Democrats, and they get it. They see they didn't sign up for this garbage. And my question, I think Speaker Mike Johnson gets it. I think President Trump gets it. But are they ready to engage in this debate and get into the trenches and fight this fight? Not for some, you know, zoning project that matters to the people of their district. I'm talking about existential big idea fights that need to be engaged in the next 3 months leading up to Election Day so that these Marxists are not told no. They're told hell no. Don't ever think of it again. You know who needs to learn a lesson here is not Zohra Mamdani and AOC and Bernie Sanders and these other lunatics. The people who need to learn a lesson are Chuck Schumer and Hakeem Jeffries. They need to be able to go back to their party, their donors, and say, we tried, it didn't work. We can't do this again. Here's Milot Kiris. Milot Kiris just won, not in New York, not in San Francisco, not in Washington, D.C. She won in Colorado. Here she is at some forum, probably Aspen, talking about what the real plan here is. This is clip one, gentlemen in the studio. Go ahead.
16: I think it's particularly important, not just for our community in Tigray, but communities of the global south period, right? There's a certain reckoning that we are going to have with the global world order as it exists today, and the way that it fundamentally will have to shift going forward, right? The responsibility that we have as Americans, the recognition that is going to be required of us, of the exploitative and extractive nature that we play on the global scale and the global stage, is only going to be challenged if we are getting represented by people who understand that on a fundamental level, right? And that means getting more immigrants into office. That means getting more people who have heritage in the global south into office, because that's where those decisions are made specifically.
4: For those of you who don't speak Dem speak, Lib speak, Prog speak, Commie speak, when they say the global south, they mean everywhere south of the United States of America and Europe across the planet. You know, the places that were colonized. That woman happens to have come here from Ethiopia as an infant. She won the lottery, the immigration lottery. And now here she is saying, yeah, we need more refugees in political office, like Ilhan Omar, etc., to be able to retake the global order. Do you hear the words they're using? I do. Do the Republicans? Let's start with Sam in Alexandria, who's been fighting the good fight his whole professional career. Sam, thanks for calling in. It's been a while, my friend.
17: Hey, brother. It sure has been. Wow, what a way to start it off. You know, sadly, I think on the Republicans, it all rests on our shoulders, because we do not do well in the long fight, which this is, as well as the short game.
4: Yeah.
17: And I say that because the short game, as you well said, was when Carville said it's the economy stupid. And that's where these people get the ear of those that could be, you know, persuaded to vote for them.
4: Mm-hmm.
17: The long game, sadly, is the educational system, because you have people that don't have an understanding further than their iPhone in their hand. And I would almost say this lady that's talking about, you know, how we are exploitive. Well, I guarantee that iPhone in your hand, with all the things that we had to get to build it, you got no problem with that.
4: Right.
17: Yeah, we don't have
4: Western civilization has been pretty damn good. Although the global north has brought a heck of a lot to the global south with regard to technology, civilization, economy, you know, the means of all of these things. But what they do, Sam, and I made this point yesterday, is they never create anything from scratch on their own. They take over an existing model that may have flaws that they can then exploit, and then they take it over, and then they drain it for all it's worth. Look at the Venezuelan economy. It just happened in the last 20 years before our very eyes.
17: And sadly, because we are the world leader, we're that last linchpin to it all crumbling. Because of these kind of people that get in, nobody knows exactly what they're saying that votes, and they get all enthused. Yeah, if I had high rent and somebody said, you know what, we're going to knock that down to 50%, or we're going to take it down to nothing because you're part of the exploited class and you deserve that. Guess what? That sounds really good, because I'm not educated and I don't have another party that's saying, you know, we need Spencer Pratt to get in and start making commercials because they are outstanding.
4: Yeah.
17: And say, here's what this really means. Here's what here's what it takes to get from here to there. And when you get there, you're not going to like it.
4: Sam, thank you, brother. Thank you. I appreciate it. Keep up the great work you do. Sam's one of the defenders of our country and protectors of our homeland. Thank you, Sam, in Alexandria, Virginia. All is not lost, by the way. And as Sam said, we're not great at playing the long game, but we're engaging now. You know, all of those things that the media and Democrats like to write off as culture wars that we are now engaged in. Well, just, you know, we didn't start the culture wars. We were pretty late to the party on the culture wars. But yeah, you better believe we're now engaging in them, because you're affecting our children through our public school system, through what you're teaching them, through what you're trying to coax them into, with regard to blurring the lines on gender and sexual identity. Yeah, okay, game on. And we're now getting involved in those. We recognize that this is more than just an economic conversation these socialists, these Marxists want to have. It's a cultural one, too. They want to attack. You know, there's a reason why James Tallarico, the Democrat candidate down in Texas, sounds like a cross between Karl Marx and Billy Graham. Because that's part of the agenda, too. These cultural Marxism that infiltrates, yes, your schools, yes, your movie making, your music making, your book writing, and your church. A lot of brothers and sisters listening right now who used to go to a very different Christian church every Sunday morning about 20 years ago. But now you're going to a different church. You're either in the same denomination, but you found a different pastor who maybe interprets the scripture a little more faithfully and not like he's reading from the Communist Manifesto written by Jesus Christ. Or maybe you've changed denominations altogether because your denomination has voted to allow those Marxists in and you've seen exactly what they've done. That's what they're doing in American politics, too. It's a very, very wide reach they have. And they know to fundamentally transform our country, those are the words, that it's more than just the economy, stupid. That's why they focused on schools, pop culture, entertainment, and yes, religion. We're late to the party, but we have the truth on our side. And to that end, Mac in Pennsylvania, I hope I didn't steal your thunder, Mac, but I see that you do want to talk about the spiritual aspect of this. Thanks for calling into O'Connor and Company.
18: Of course, and I enjoy the preaching. I don't know if I'm an independent fundamental Baptist, King James, and I love to hear the preaching of Jack Hyles, J-A-C-K space H-Y-L-E-S. You can get his messages on YouTube, and the one I just switched to a new, I got dumped Verizon and went to Pure Talk, and now I can hear his messages real clear. The one that's really good is called This Kind, and he quotes Jesus when the disciples came back, why did we fail? Why couldn't we do it? And Jesus said, this kind go forth by nothing but by prayer and fasting. This is what I told the screener. I also am I'm retired Navy 20 years, and I was in special ops. I was in a deployable unit. We were in Tel Aviv on an exercise when the whole Persian Gulf thing started. And I've seen what tyranny does. It doesn't work. And the thing, like I told the screener, you didn't steal my thunder. You basically prepped what I was trying to say. The Bible says in Acts, the Bereans were more noble, for they searched the scriptures to see if these things are so. In my own church, my pastor misquoted the scripture. I said, that verse is in that chapter, and up went my hand. Nobody else would say anything. And when you have people that don't check the word for themselves, then there's a problem.
4: Yeah, you know, Mac, well stated, and I appreciate it. And we need noble Bereans like you out there speaking truth to power, and I appreciate the call. Also, the Bereans were pretty noble because, unlike the Thessalonians, they didn't riot in the street when St. Paul delivered the word. That made them rather noble as well. Radu in Potomac, Maryland. Radu, been a while. Thanks for calling in. But Radu, you and I have been talking about this for over a decade, and you've been warning about the Marxists.
19: I used to talk to you and Brian in the mornings. Anyway, as you know, I grew up under communism in Eastern Europe, and I came to this country 48 years ago as a legal immigrant. And, you know, I've said for 48 years that the Democrats are all socialists and borderline communists. The only difference now is that they are proud to tell you that they are. Unfortunately, I believe that we are kind of on a, you know, point of no return. I mean, it's amazing to me how much of the younger generation, Hollywood, sports players, all the influential people, they all believe in socialism.
4: Yeah, Radu, but everyone you mentioned, they're all millionaires, aren't they? Or they have a pretty cushy life. But hold on, you said we're at the point of no return. Is it the point of no return, or is it the last stand? Is there still some fight here?
19: I mean, I believe that we are going to socialism. I don't know, and unfortunately, socialism—the only thing socialism is—is a stepping stone to communism. But having said that, I have to tell you that for me, at this election, the price of gas is more important. The price of the supermarket is more important. The price of homes and interest rates. The fact that we're still at war in Iran, and I think next year at this time, in this next summer, we're still going to be at war in Iran because there is no off-ramp. So, and unfortunately, I'm not very optimistic about this you were just talking about Tallarico. Well, unfortunately, since we have such a flawed candidate as Paxson instead of Cornyn, who I think would have won easily, I think Paxson is going to lose to Tallarico pretty easily. So I'm not very confident about this coming elections.
4: Well, Radu, keep listening. Keep listening so we can fire you up and we can give you some optimism. In fact, I have some good news. Radu, thank you for the call, and it's good to hear you again. Stick with us here because, like I said, I like to start you off with the sunny side of the equation. I like to tell you that the glass is not just half full, but the glass is just the right size to quench your thirst. So, yes, we've got some good news about Republicans right now in these midterms. I'll deliver some of the details to you coming up in a moment. And I'll address exactly what Radu just said. Ken Paxton, James Tallarico, flawed candidate. Yeah, everybody's flawed. But how can Ken Paxton and other Republicans turn this conversation around? I'll share that thought coming up.
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2: 79 here at the Answer Studios already this morning. We're going to be into the mid-90s again today. Maybe a passing shower. Osceola Sheriff's Office has suggested that the Georgia mother of the 2-year-old shot and killed by a 4-year-old cousin in Kissimmee last week be charged with negligence. It was her gun, they say, that was left unsecured in the car that the 4-year-old was playing with. Final decision up to the state attorney's office. Congrats out to Lake Mary Little League girls softball. They beat North Carolina Monday. Now a game away from winning Southeast Regional and closer to the Little League Softball World Series. And join the Answer to support Pat Williams' vision to bring Major League Baseball to Orlando. 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Back out on the roads, really not seeing a whole lot. It's going to be slowing you down too much. We're starting to build on some of that traffic coming up on the 7 o'clock hour, so you're going to see some of your usual slowdowns. But right now, we're in pretty decent shape. I'm Pete Paquette with your news, traffic, and weather together. 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
4: 855-784-4255. Rick in Cleveland, David in Manassas, Virginia. And if we have time, your call coming up in just a minute as we continue this conversation, kicking things off this morning about the real danger here, the real issue in this election, and whether Republicans get it and whether they're ready to turn on a dime and make the case. I don't care about your candidate. I don't care about what might be in their past, what they're, I mean, if they've won the nomination, that's who we've got. And they need to explain that a vote for a Democrat is a vote for these Marxists. That's it. Fundamentally true. We don't roll that way here in America. We don't look at these elections like parliamentary elections, that you just want your party to have the majority. We don't care about the candidate. We just vote for the color of the shirt. Generally speaking, we like to invite. That's why you always see these polls. Oh, we hate Congress, but we like our congressman. It never makes any sense, right? Well, this election needs to be about rejecting the Democrats for letting these Marxists in, to letting them have a foothold. Republicans need to be talking in those terms. And I don't know if they're ready for it. But we're going to get to that, your calls. And as I promised, some good news here. Good news 3 months out from the midterms in just a moment. But first, I want to give a quick word about my friends at the nonprofit Christian Relief Agency, Food for the Poor. Now, most of us, or our kids or our grandkids, have complained, I'm starving, in the past few days. I'm sure you've heard that in your house. But in 17 countries throughout Latin America and the Caribbean, starvation is very, very real. The price of any available food is skyrocketing. Many families are attempting to survive on the equivalent of less than $2 a day. And more often than not, Food for the Poor is finding that parents and grandparents are losing that battle to feed their children. Take a listen.
1: We have been to homes where all the child is crying for is a tortilla. Mi tortillita, mami, mi tortillita. And the mother does not have it. 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
4: Yeah, and where are all the college-educated economic theorists there to solve the problem? 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Alexandria Ocasio-Cortez at this rally as well. Bernie, AOC, all lining up. Elizabeth Warren just endorsed this guy, Abdul El-Sayed. Abdul El-Sayed, who said that America deserved 9/11. Abdul El-Sayed, who is in support of Hamas and said that he would vote for Hamas over the state of Israel any day of the week. Abdul El-Sayed, who has embraced Hassan Piker. Abdul El-Sayed is the flavor of the month in Michigan. And here's AOC.
3: There are things happening in this country that people everywhere are shocked by. A government of, by, and for the oligarchs. Masked ice paramilitary agents shooting Americans in the street with no further questions. A president and administration so corrupt that they don't even bother hiding their self-dealing anymore. Members of Congress and Trump insiders getting themselves rich on insider trading and online betting while you can't even make your rent. A genocide in Gaza committed with American bombs and financed by our American dollars while our kids here at home have to ration their inhalers because politicians tell us that healthcare is too expensive.
4: And it goes on and on and on, but you can see that this is how the class warfare, this is how the dysfunction happens. And people check their minds at the door and they say, that's right, I'm angry and I want change. I want to reiterate, we voted for change too. Change isn't bad in and of itself. Rick in Cleveland. Go ahead, Rick. Enough of me. How about you? What do you think of this?
5: Well, first of all, I think the Republican theme song ought to be Bob Dylan's song, Who Are You Gonna Serve? You gotta serve somebody. Hmm. And we need to think about that. The second thing is we need a term like maybe we should start calling the Democratic parties Dotsies or Dem Nazis. What do
4: you think? Dem Nazis. Here come Dem Nazis again. That's actually very cute and very funny. They're very clever coming out of Cleveland. Thank you, Rick. I appreciate that. Real fast, David in Manassas. You've just got 30 seconds, David. Go ahead.
6: Larry, thanks for taking my call. I agree with you that the Republicans are not pushing hard line enough. And, you know, one of the things that really is disturbing is that none of them, and I pose this question to everyone, when is the last time that you ever heard the Republican Party or even congressmen or any officials from the Republican side mention that we are a Republican form of government based on solely Republican principles?
4: Well,
6: never hear it.
4: You're hearing it more, actually. I have to say, David, I get your point, but you're actually hearing it more. You hear it from this Speaker of the House, Mike Johnson, who gets it. And you hear it from our next guest coming up, a thought leader in the party, Kevin Roberts. We've been talking about this on his podcast, the Kevin Roberts podcast, every week about these fundamental big issues. And you'll hear from him coming up next. Also, the good news, Democrats actually aren't doing that well in this election. The generic poll, would you vote for a Democrat or Republican? Back in 2010, when Republicans had their red wave and took over, Republicans led the generic poll at this time by 10 points. Right now, Democrats, 3 points. And it's because of these socialists. We have a chance. Guys, when it comes to supplements, two things matter most, that it works and that you can trust it. And Relief Factor, it works for me. That's why I like to give my own testimonial, and I like to talk about all the people who have been helped by Relief Factor, like Chris. Chris spent years doing physical work. 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
10: Breaking news this hour from Town Hall. I'm Rich Thomason. The sound of warning sirens piercing the air in Bahrain as Iran continues lashing out at its neighbors, targeting those countries with missiles as hostilities with the U.S. intensify. For a 10th straight night, American forces and the Iranians have traded fire. Meanwhile, behind-the-scenes efforts to get the U.S.-Iran ceasefire back on track continue. U.S. trade dispute with Canada is heating up. President Trump announcing plans for 50% tariffs on some Canadian goods.
11: The really sweeping tariffs imposed by the United States against certain items imported from Canada. Donald Trump says this is a retaliation for what he called unequal treatment of U.S. cars, dairy, and alcohol. But certain items that are exported from Canada will be exempt from this list, and they include energy, potash, critical minerals, and fish. Now, these new tariffs are going to be delayed, and I think this is significant, by 30 days. So it does allow for some negotiation.
10: The BBC's Peter Bowes. Tropical storm warning posted extending from the Florida-Alabama line to Louisiana. This comes as Tropical Storm Bertha continues strengthening in the Gulf of America. Out in the eastern Pacific, Hurricane Fosso has formed far from Mexico's Baja California Peninsula, and as of now, it's posing no threat to land. The threat of violent weather in the northeast resulting in numerous flight cancellations. It did not take Senator Darlene Graham long to make up her mind. She tells Fox News' Sean Hannity that she will run for a full term in her late brother Lindsey Graham's U.S. Senate seat. On Wall Street this morning, stock futures are higher. The Dow futures are up 220 points. NASDAQ futures 389 points higher. More on these stories at townhall.com.
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17: We are your home for Jaguars football. The countdown is on to kickoff with our daily Jags reports, the Jags Happy Hour, preseason kickoff in New Orleans, August 14th. It's all happening right here. Your home for Jaguars football. The Answer.
18: Stuck in traffic? We've got the answer.
2: Here we go, already in the 7 o'clock hour, 7:05. Good morning. It's good to be with you on this Tuesday. And traffic-wise, really not running into a whole lot to slow you down too much. The usual buildup around the Champions Gate area and up through the attractions, eastbound I-4, westbound I-4 around Sanford to Lake Mary. Starting to create a little bit of a slowdown there. A lot of traffic starting to build. We're looking pretty good on the 408. Not seeing any problems on the beach line so far from the coast. I'm Pete Paquette. That's our latest look at Answer Traffic.
18: The Answer forecast.
19: Around 90 by noon, as it will already feel like 100, gusty breezes taking a bit of the edge off, highs in the mid-90s as we get into the drive home and the rain chances hit their peak. Back into the 80s around dusk, 70s after midnight, lows near dawn in the mid-70s. Scattered rain chances this week, heaviest around the drive home, highs in the mid-90s, rain back in full gear by the weekend. Your latest Answer forecast, I'm Dave DiRica.
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4: These conversations happening in Washington, D.C., where I am right now in your nation's capital on our flagship station, WMAL. They're conversations that need to be happening in every single district for these midterm elections. We're 3 months away, and we just spent an hour talking about, as Speaker Johnson put it, the barbarians are inside the gate. The Democrats have let them in. Gone are the days of Alger Hiss, where they acted secretly to subvert our nation, subvert our Constitution and our way of life. No, they're campaigning on it now. And we need good Republican candidates who can fight that fight, not just the issues that matter most to the people who live in, you know, Colorado 3 or California 27. No, the bigger picture issues that a vote for a Democrat right now is a vote for the party that will lead us down the road drastically, rapidly, toward socialism, toward Marxism, to all the failed ideas that have ruined finer, well, not finer countries than this, but countries that had a good, stable system going for them. But then they listen to the swan song of Marxism. And that's the problem when you don't have fundamental, foundational principles and values that you can keep coming back to as a touchstone and keep saying, no, this is who we are. This is what we believe. And it does not harmonize with that garbage in the Communist Manifesto. That's the argument we're having right now. And we need people like Dr. Kevin Roberts, president of the Heritage Foundation, and the incredible thought leaders that he has marshaled there over at the Heritage Foundation and at Heritage Action to be able to make these arguments for us. And I'm fortunate enough to co-host the Kevin Roberts podcast with Larry O'Connor. I'm still working on the billing. But we talk about these issues, Kevin, every single week on the podcast, and here it is. It's go time.
21: It is go time. This very week, I mean, this very day, you think about the Rules Committee vote in the House today, which sounds esoteric and D.C. inside baseball. But as that vote goes, will go the legislative agenda for this summer. The House is not going to be back in session until September. And how that's connected to what you were talking about in the last hour, Larry, about Marxism, is that we've got to be on offense against these things. We need, while the good guys are in power, to actually be passing good legislation.
4: Yeah, so let's take a little peek into that real fast, because I know that your team is working. The people have to understand Heritage Foundation is like half a block away from the Capitol, and you get to interact with a lot of the staff and a lot of the lawmakers to make sure that they are proactively going back to their districts and saying, look what we're doing. You got to keep us here. So what are you hoping to get out of these last few weeks in Congress?
21: Well, frankly, we were hoping for a more substantive, wholesale reform of the federal budget. I mean, this is the Heritage Foundation, so we always want the whole enchilada. We've got a little bit of an enchilada, you know, some good defense spending, a little too much spending across the board. But if we can include in that big portions of the Save America Act and send that on to the Senate, then I think that this is a win. It's a sufficient win for the American people. Of course, we always want more, but we also understand mathematics. We understand the thin majority that my great friend Speaker Johnson, who's done a fantastic job, has. The Senate's the problem. We would love to be able to change that this week and next at Heritage, but we're not going to do that. And so I think if we do that and we see the Iran war, hopefully, prayerfully, come to a quick conclusion, then I think we get to Labor Day and we're able to tell the American people, everyday Americans who are seeing milk is still expensive, gas is going up, even though they're very loyal to the president and his agenda, that we've got a really good message going into the fall. And I think the economy has shown some real durability that, you know, of course, all of the expert economists said it wouldn't have. I think that's a good story to tell.
0: Are you somewhat inspired by the Odyssey with getting the SAVE Act sort of embedded like a miniature Trojan pony there in some of this legislation so it's foon-proof?
21: Oh, let's hope. You know, my wife keeps telling me, maybe because she wants to see Matt Damon again, that we've got to go see the Odyssey this weekend. We will. Well, look, I'll put it to you this way, Larry. Whether it's the World Cup or baseball or the advent of college football season here in only 6 weeks or the Odyssey, let's get this doggone thing done because it's supported by only 85% of the American people.
0: Something tells me, Roberts, that you're the kind of husband that if your wife says, oh, let's go to the movies and see the Odyssey, and says, I've got a better idea. Sit down with me, dear. Let's read the book together, and you just start reading from Homer.
21: I did try that, and that was over in about 10 seconds.
0: Yeah. Oh, good. Well, Kevin Roberts is not here for marriage advice. He's here to talk about the conservative principles that sort of undergird all of the topics at hand. And I've noticed people struggling with the data center AI situation here. Conservatives are confused sometimes about where we should be standing. And much of that is because I think some of these local lawmakers, either county supervisors or city council members, or in some cases governors, they don't seem like they're keeping our best interests in mind when they plop a data center right next to a Civil War battleground or right across from your pristine farm that your family has owned for decades. So how do we balance these issues? Because I think you'd agree, we need to win this AI fight. Chad, it's a fight, and China can't win it.
21: Yeah, I think you use the operative term, which is balance. And the issue or the example of this that really caught my attention, Larry, not just because it's not too far from where I live in Northern Virginia, but also because, as you know, I spent some time teaching Civil War history, was the proposed AI data center adjacent to the Manassas battlefield, which has already been encroached upon by scores of ridiculous stores, et cetera. And I was just really gratified, just as a citizen, that local people were able to defeat that. And then the second episode, and I'll get to the larger question after mentioning it, is another city that's dear to me, Front Royal, Virginia, the source of, you know, a lot of hope, a lot of great institutions. And there were something like four or five data centers proposed there all along the Shenandoah River. And what was missing in the conversation and to blame are the data center companies and their K Street lobbyists was just a recognition that there are trade-offs. You put a data center in a place like Front Royal, Virginia, electricity costs are going to rise. You're going to use water. You might, as may have been the case in Wyoming with the Meta data center, as Congresswoman Harriet Hageman has pointed out, see the contamination of the entire wastewater facility of the city of Cheyenne. These are all ways of saying that we at Heritage support AI. We want to win this race against China, but we've got to have an honest conversation about the trade-offs that includes the will of the people at the local level. And I'm gratified to say, in addition to the win in Manassas, that recently the powers that be in Front Royal and Warren County, Virginia, have said, for now, we are not going to be authorizing any data centers because we need to research this further. I think it's a very balanced approach that isn't what, for example, New York Governor Kathy Hochul has done, which is just this moratorium against them all.
0: Right.
21: We ought to be better than that as policymakers.
0: Yeah, when you just do a blanket moratorium, you're basically saying we surrender. We're not part of this. We're not worse than surrender. We're just not going to participate in the battle and engage in it. And it is a real battle. And by the way, China doesn't play fair. China isn't burdened with the democratic process and a free society and a constitution that protects our rights. And they outright steal our technology and our intellectual property. They've been doing it for decades.
21: They do, and we ought to be able to defeat them as the United States of America, but also remember an even higher principle. And this is what I know from speaking to people in Front Royal and around the country who are supportive of defeating China. They're supportive of technological innovation. This is what they tell me, Larry. They say, Kevin, we are losing something when these city councils, these county commissions just authorize these data centers without any input from the public. And, you know, that is compounded by something they think they've lost, which is the American dream, because of an economy that's now sputtering a little bit because we've got this Iran conflict that persists. I think it's really important for our policymakers who've sort of given the Heisman to thoughtful people who've critiqued the data center explosion, that they actually need to engage them in conversation and realize that they're saying something very important about American culture and American identity, which is not a way of saying that they don't want to defeat the Chinese. We, in this case, can have our cake and eat it, too.
0: Dr. Roberts, you've mentioned Iran a couple of times, and it looks as though this memorandum of understanding and the approach of trying to work out a negotiated settlement and keep the Strait of Hormuz open, it looks like that's on life support, if that.

0: about this conversation inside the White House, that they look to be at a crossroads. Either we're going to extend the MOU or the ceasefire, which barely exists as we're having this conversation, or as the news indicates this morning, there will be a ramped up military incursion, maybe with the assistance of the Israelis and some other Middle East partners, for 7 or 10 days to bring the regime to its knees. Yeah. Our concern at Heritage all along has been twofold, even though we're very supportive of this, and we think the president has prosecuted it very well. The first is absolutely, positively, I can't say this more clearly, no ground troops, ever. We learned that lesson from Iraq and Afghanistan. That would be a quagmire. And number two, let's get this over as quickly as possible for the American people.
1: Wrap it up, clean it up. All right, a little bit more with Dr. Kevin Roberts here. More issues that we need to address, including, you heard him mention, his past as a history teacher and his concern about historic sites near these data centers. Were they thinking? Well, Heritage Foundation is looking to protect the heritage of a lot of our historic sites, and we'll get into how they're doing that next.
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0: Edgewater.com. Well, the city of Edgewater taking up the mission to stop any AI data centers built in their city. This is a trend that's happening across the country. They will now leave it up to voters in November, a measure to ban any data center to a power AI in Edgewater. Data centers are popping up all over the country, and they use a ton of energy and water, and starting to feel a lot of pushback from them. Osceola Sheriff's Office has suggested that the Georgia mother of the two-year-old shot and killed by a four-year-old cousin in Kissimmee last week be charged with negligence. It was her gun left unsecured in the car that the four-year-old was playing with. The final decision up to the state attorney. Back out on the roads, it's going to be looking pretty good for you as we roll towards the 7:30 part of our morning commute here. Not too bad on I-4. Usual buildup here and there. 408, you're in good shape. 429, looking at some of that slowdown getting on the turnpike, but nothing major so far. That's your news, weather, and your traffic together. Good morning. Central Florida's number one morning conversation. O'Connor and Company. 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The Answer.
1: LeanFactor.com studio. We know that the Heritage Foundation was founded many decades ago to preserve American principles and values. In the face of the Cold War, the direct threats to those principles and those ideas, and that fight continues, make no mistake. But we also are gratified to learn that Heritage Foundation, under the leadership of Kevin Roberts, is also protecting some hardscape out there, America's historic sites, and they need protection. And you can't just rely on the federal government and the Smithsonian to do it. It takes private institutions to do that as well. Dr. Roberts, can we continue with you? Tell me about this initiative and why it's so important.
2: You know, I'm excited about our policy work at the federal and state level. I'm excited about what we do with international conservatism. But the thing that really has excited me in this year, America 250, Larry, is my colleague Brenda Hefera's idea that we crowdsource with experts, historians, political scientists, literature people, to go review several hundred historic sites this year related to the American Revolution, but we're actually going to continue this in perpetuity to encompass all of American history. This Heritage Guide to Historic Places is a gift to the American people, especially, I would say, couples with younger children who are out this summer touring, and as they're driving up to a certain museum or another, you could just envision wife turning to husband or husband turning to wife saying, oh, goodness, what if this is woke? You know, what if DEI has taken over this institution? Yeah. And so what Brenda and her team have done is review all of these sites. I was happy to participate by reviewing a couple of them myself, having to do with the Civil War. And it is easily found on the Heritage website. It is a resource for the American people. We're not only going to continue it, we're going to expand it because it's been so successful.
1: Well, and it's this kind of thing that I think transcends, you know, red shirt, blue shirt, Republican, Democrat politics, and really does get to the core fundamentals that, you know, listen, we're marking this week 1 year since the passing of Ed Folner, one of your giant predecessors there heading up Heritage Foundation. And anyone who attended any of his speeches or any of his seminars, for that matter, he talked about how the ideas, the principles, the conservative values that we bring to the table, they're American values. They're not just, you know, Republican values. And it goes into the very DNA of this country. I think that's part of why this is so important, Kevin.
2: No, it's so true, and it's great that you mentioned my late great friend and mentor Ed Folner, whose birthday August 12th will be hosting a lecture with Charles Kessler, our new lecture series named after Dr. Folner. But to your point about Ed, people know him as a policy leader, a thought leader, a political leader to some extent. Ed really saw himself more than anything else as someone who would revitalize institutions. I mean, that's really what Heritage is supposed to be doing. And so I'll give you an example. In fact, I mentioned this to Ed. A couple of years ago, I went down with my eldest daughter to review the Civil War Museum in Richmond, which got a passing grade, but not an overwhelming grade. For example, Mount Vernon is the gold standard. So you want a place that has interpreted the legacy of its principle as well as the very difficult legacy of slavery, go to Mount Vernon. I think it's practically perfect. Well, the Civil War Museum in Richmond is sort of Frankenstein. There's one wing that's really good, and there's another wing where clearly they got some left of center funding. And I'm, as you know, Larry, I'm a historian of African-American culture, historian of slavery. I have written museum exhibits or the text for museum exhibits to make sure we don't whitewash that chapter in our history. They went way over the top. And so what the Heritage Guide to Historic Places does is say, here's what this museum does well. here's what's challenging regarding another aspect of the museum. We still encourage people to go because what we want to do is to encourage change in the behavior of these institutions so that we don't lose them. And I'll conclude with one final example, which persists as one of the worst. James Madison's Montpelier.
1: Oh, yeah.
2: It is so woke. It is so DEI. It's worse even than the interpretation at Monticello of Thomas Jefferson. We say that not to bash them. We don't really relish that. We say that and continue to put pressure on them so that they change their behavior for the American people. You can't love what you don't know. And if these museums and historic homes actually aren't teaching us what we ought to know, there is no way that subsequent generations of American children will ever love this country.
1: Dr. I have not been to the birthplace of James Madison. I've heard how bad it is, though. In fact, a friend of mine who went said, yeah, Lin-Manuel Miranda was in Hamilton on Broadway, you know, the hip hop musical was actually more dedicated to portraying Madison properly than his own home.
2: It's probably true.
1: Awful. Dr. Kevin Roberts, Heritage Foundation. Always great and edifying to have a conversation with you. You make me feel like we got a chance. Thanks for joining us.
2: Oh, we do. We're going to win. Thanks, Larry.
1: And don't forget to pick up the Kevin Roberts podcast with Larry O'Connor on the Salem Podcast Network. 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
4: In 1862, Abraham Lincoln signed the Morrill Act, helping states create colleges focused on agriculture, mechanics, science, and practical education. The principle was not centralized control, it was opportunity. Lincoln's Morrill Act reminds us that America can support education without surrendering education to Washington. Why did it matter? Because a free nation needs citizens equipped to work, build, steward, and govern themselves. Scripture gives work a sacred weight. In Genesis, God placed man in the garden to work it and to keep it. Proverbs honors the one who works his land. Paul warns against idleness and calls believers to earn their bread. Why does that still matter today? Because education should form capable people under God, not dependent subjects under bureaucracy.
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6: With SRN News, I'm Rich Thomason in Washington. The sound of warning sirens piercing the air in Bahrain as Iran continues to lash out at its neighbors, targeting those countries with missiles as hostilities with the U.S. intensify. For a 10th straight night, American forces and the Iranians have traded fire. U.S. trade dispute with Canada is heating up. President Trump announcing plans for 50% tariffs on certain Canadian goods. Tropical storm warning has been posted, extending from the Florida-Alabama line to Louisiana. Comes as Tropical Storm Bertha continues building strength out in the Gulf of America. Meanwhile, in the eastern Pacific, Hurricane Fausto has formed far from Mexico's Baja California Peninsula, and right now it's posing no threat to any land masses. On Wall Street, Dow futures 163 points higher. The Nasdaq futures are up 352. More details, srnnews.com.
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11: Stuck in traffic? We've got the answer.
0: You're on the go this morning. Really not a whole lot to slow you down, which is good news. I-4, 408 in the Beach Line. Major roadways are looking pretty decent. No problems on the 417. Looking good over on the east side there around Redbug and all through there. We're moving nicely. Same with the 429 on the west side. You know, the usual backup. Starting to get some of that. Getting on the turnpike, but otherwise crash-free. I'm Pete Pakatz. Here's your latest answer traffic. Good morning.
11: The answer forecast.
12: Around 90 by noon, as it will already feel like 100. Gusty breezes taking a bit of the edge off. Highs in the mid-90s as we get into the drive home and the rain chances hit their peak. Back into the 80s around dusk. 70s after midnight. Lows near dawn in the mid-70s. Scattered rain chances this week. Heaviest around the drive home. Highs in the mid-90s. Rain back in full gear by the weekend. Your latest answer forecast. I'm Dave DeRica.
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1: Dick Nixon, he's tanned, he's rested, he's ready. Is there a Nixon resurgence going on? These Gen Zers, these 20-something conservatives, and they really are conservatives. They love Trump, they love Reagan, but for some reason they're reaching back and they're picking Tricky Dick, as they used to call him, the President of the United States from 1968 to 1973, until he resigned from office under a cloud of controversy known as Watergate. Well, is Nixon having a moment? They're calling it Nixon maxing, and we'll talk to Phil Wegman coming up in the next hour about that. Also, Michelle Tafoya has left the sidelines of your favorite NFL game and decided that it's time to run for Senate in crazy, broken Minnesota. Does she have a chance? She'll make her case right here on this program. That's all coming up. I do want to talk about these attacks yesterday on a federal building. There was a terror attack in New York. You wouldn't know it from listening to the elected officials there, listening to Zoran Mamdani. I think he called it unfortunate. It was a terror attack. And it was against a federal building, specifically a federal building that houses ICE and immigration officials. We'll get into the details of that and how Tom Homan and the deportation effort is going full steam ahead right now with a record-breaking June of deportations. They are unafraid. They are not backing down. We'll get into all of that in just a minute. I do want to spend a quick moment telling you about my friends at the nonprofit Christian Relief Money Agency, Food for the Poor. Food for the Poor does something very simple. They bring food to starving children. 17 countries throughout Latin America and the Caribbean right now, literally starvation is all too real for their daily existence. And they simply cannot afford to feed their own children. But the good news is that your $40 donation can actually feed one of these children for an entire year. Only America, only the Judeo-Christian charitable heart of Americans are able to bring the kind of resources and the kind of help to these starving children through agencies like Food for the Poor. And they do it every day, but they can't do it without your help. Take a listen to, I lost his name, but here, take a listen to this report on Food for the Poor.
13: We have been to homes where all the child is crying for is a tortilla. Mi tortillita, mami, mi tortillita. And the mother does not have it. When they hear those cries for hunger that must break their hearts, to say to them, we cannot feed you now, maybe tomorrow.
1: 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Please do whatever you can, and I really appreciate it. Thank you. Yesterday in New York City, there was a terrorist attack on a federal building. This was at 26 Federal Plaza. A person named Andrew Arabaka. What was originally described as a smoke bomb or maybe some sort of incendiary device or a Molotov cocktail. No. What this guy did was he dumped what appeared to be gasoline or some other flammable liquid right on the sidewalk at the base of the building and then set it on fire. This was designed to burn the building. And by the way, one of the injuries, ironically, one of the very immigrants who was in the building for services or for an adjudication, an immigrant was injured in this attack. One of the immigrants that this guy thinks that he's saving. He was inspired by the anti-ICE rhetoric. He was inspired by this kind of thing coming from a leading Democrat candidate for Senate right now. If Democrats have their way, this guy will be one of 100 senators in the United States Senate. His name is Abdul El-Sayed in Michigan. Here he was at a rally just 24 hours before this terror attack against this immigration federal building in New York. Take a listen.
14: ICE has nothing to do with immigration. ICE has nothing to do with the southern border. ICE is about normalizing paramilitary force on our streets. ICE is about weaponizing the idea of immigration against the Constitution itself. ICE cannot be reformed. ICE cannot be retrained. ICE has to be abolished.
1: The screaming, the cadence, the rhythm, the speeches like that in politics are always best when they're heard in the original German. But you get the picture. And the roar of the crowd. This is a man who is running for federal office who is demonizing federal law enforcement agents, saying that ICE, they're beyond reform, can't be fixed. There's two aspects of this that need to be understood. Number one, if you abolish ICE, what you're really saying is we don't need to enforce our immigration laws. They don't want to enforce our immigration laws. They don't believe we should have immigration laws. But, you know, it takes a lot of hard work to try to go through the messy democratic process of getting votes for that kind of idea. So instead, let's just abolish the agency that enforces ICE. In other words, let me make it a little more relatable. We hate federal taxes, don't we? Boy, I hate federal taxes. I would never demonize an IRS agent the way these people routinely demonize ICE agents. They dehumanize them. They make them ripe to be targeted and hated and loathed as though they are some sort of Gestapo enemy of yours. It's what they did to Donald Trump. You know, you call a president of the United States Hitler and a fascist and a Nazi and a racist and a murderer. You say that enough, and then some lunatic out there is going to be inspired to pick up a rifle and try to put a bullet in his head. And that's happened several times now. You call ICE agents a masked paramilitary, extra-constitutional, illegal force that is kidnapping and disappearing American citizens off our streets, never to be heard of again. You repeat that lie enough, and then some lunatic is going to try to burn their building down in New York. So there's two aspects of this rhetoric that needs to be understood. The first is they don't want our immigration laws enforced. They tell you that every time they say abolish ICE. Because to enforce immigration laws, you know, I was talking about IRS. I'm sorry, I lost my train of thought. I don't like federal taxes, but we don't demonize IRS agents. But you know what? A really good way of ending the federal income tax, really easy way, would not be to win an election saying, vote for me, and we will eliminate all laws on the books pertaining to the federal income tax. That's a lot of heavy lifting. And you'd be butting up against a lot of special interests. And probably most Americans would not go along with it because, well, they'd think, well, then the federal government won't make any money, and then we won't be able to do all these things. And you get into the weeds, right? You don't want that. So instead of saying we're going to abolish all the laws pertaining to federal income tax, instead what you do is you campaign saying we're just going to eliminate and abolish the IRS. Oh, the laws will still be on the books, but there's not going to be an agency to collect the taxes. We'll just abolish the IRS. You can have your income tax laws, but we'll all be on the trust system, everybody. Hey, it's the law that you have to give this certain percentage of your income to the federal government every year. And if you don't do it, you'll be in violation of the law. Of course, we won't have any sort of agency that will enforce those laws. But, you know, the laws are still there. Don't break the law, everybody. That's what they're running on. By the way, it's how they run their elections right now. You know, we demand that you prove that you're a citizen before you register to vote. And their response is, oh, it's already against the law to vote if you're not a citizen. Okay, but nobody's enforcing it. So they want to do away with ICE because they don't want immigration laws. The second takeaway is they're encouraging violence against ICE agents. I've been saying this all year since Minneapolis. They want chaos in the streets. They want violence in the streets. When there is violence in the streets, when there is chaos, when there is rioting, when there is destruction, they tend to win. Look at the election cycles of the past. Look at 2012 with Trayvon Martin. Look at 2020 with George Floyd. When people are angry, when people are divided, when there is violence and rioting and burning, they win. Because they're taking our country hostage. If you want peace in the streets, you better vote for our party, is the implicit message. And so when you spend every day demonizing these ICE agents and saying that they're the masked Gestapo and paramilitary that are in your streets who are kidnapping and disappearing American citizens and exploiting children, you say that enough, then some lunatic is going to take a gallon of gasoline, pour it on the sidewalk, and set it on fire trying to take down the building. And that's what happened yesterday in New York City. And Zoran Mamdani, the mayor, called it an unfortunate incident. It was terrorism. There is good news here, though. I always like to end with good news, if possible. Tom Homan and those responsible for deportations in this Trump administration, they have not skipped a beat. They are not intimidated. They are not backing down. And we now have the Department of Justice, as reported by Bob Hoge over at Hot Air, at Red State, saying that they are ramping up the largest denaturalization effort in United States history. So two-pronged approach. We'll get to the deportations in a moment where ICE is apprehending illegal immigrants or non-citizens in this country who already have a deportation order. They're getting them and they're sending them back where they belong. And we just had a record month in June. But now we're adding a new element. If you're in the country legally with a green card, but you violate our laws, well, then you will be denaturalized and you will be deported. That's the law. It's not like you can come here legally and then decide to subvert our nation and take sides with our enemies. The Department of Justice announced that it has filed denaturalization actions in various U.S. district courts against 10 individuals accused of serious offenses, sexual abuse of a child, health care, wire fraud, immigration fraud, conspiracy to possess with the intent to distribute cocaine. The complaints were filed over the last 30 days. In other words, if through the generous heart and nature of the American people, we have set up various pathways for you to be in this country legally and even be naturalized. If you violate that trust, you're still ripe for deportation. You can't sneak in here, pretend you're something that you're not, and then we're stuck with you. You molest children? I don't care if you're a green card holder. You're going home. Democrats want to keep those child molesters here. Or in the case of Tim Walz in Minnesota, give them a pardon. Because who among us shouldn't be judged on our worst day? And then finally, here's the big data dump from ICE. The agency carried out 356,000 deportations so far this fiscal year beginning October 1st. That averages out to 1,200 a day. ICE currently has 65,000 people in ICE detention, 40,000 of whom have criminal convictions. That's 60% of those detained. Yeah, we're going full steam ahead, and we have to, because that's what we voted for. You know that Relief Factor has made a big difference in my life. I had a lot of pain in the month of May due to sciatica. Sadly, it was horrible. 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I started a little late, sadly, because of that sciatica. 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
24: Hey, good morning. Welcome into The Answer on a Tuesday morning. Your answer for more news, opinion, and passion right here. 11-year-old hit and injured on an e-scooter in Waterford Lakes Sunday. The driver asked if he was okay and then took off. FHP searching for that driver. Josiah Marin treated at Arnold Palmer. Osceola Sheriff's Office suggested that the Georgia mother of the 2-year-old shot and killed by 4-year-old cousin in Kissimmee last week be charged with negligence. It was her gun left unsecured in the car that the 4-year-old was playing with. We're home for Jacksonville Jaguars football with the Daily Jags reports, coaches show, and the first preseason kickoff in New Orleans August 14th. Hey, don't miss exciting exciting Jags football all season. We welcome the Jags to Orlando for their 2027 home season as well. Looking forward to that, too. But we got this year to get through first, right? Let's get back out on the roadways and really looking up pretty good. You know, heavier volume. You're getting it where we normally do in the morning, but not seeing any big crashes or anything out of the ordinary. I'm Pete Paquette, your latest answer news, weather, and traffic.
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2: The

Yeah, some primary elections are more critical than others. We still have some primaries to go. We keep talking about this Michigan primary. There's a Minnesota primary coming up. There's a Missouri primary coming up. All the M's are voting. Missouri, Michigan, and Minnesota. Speaking of Missouri, by the way, our friend, our brother in arms, Chris DeGaulle,

0: it turns out, is in the fight for his life in his district, Missouri 6. This primary is a big deal. It's becoming existential for Republicans in the Show Me State. And, well, you know where we stand on that. Chris DeGaulle needs to get your vote. If you live in Missouri 6, you've got to vote for Chris DeGaulle. He's just such a great guy, a great patriot, a great supporter of the president. He's a great Christian. And, well, you know, Chris, if you listen to this program outside of Washington, D.C., you've heard Chris DeGaulle every single morning waking you up for several years. He's just a great guy. He's genuine, and he'd be great in the House of Representatives. The problem is he's being challenged by a guy who apparently, according to a watchdog group yesterday, filed a complaint that over $150,000 or so has been transferred from his state Senate campaign, and it looks as though it was an improper transfer into this House fund. And he's running on, well, there's no other way to put it, he's running on a bunch of lies. He's saying that Chris DeGaulle didn't support President Trump. He's questioning Chris DeGaulle's Christian faith. It's the kind of ugly, negative campaigning that we hate seeing. It's the kind of stuff that Democrats do, frankly. Please, I implore you, help Chris DeGaulle. It's DeGaulleForCongress.com. And if you live in Missouri 6, please, please vote for Chris. This primary is critically important. These primaries are important because the candidate that we emerge with, well, they're the ones who are going to fight the fights for us going forward. Chris, whoever wins that Republican primary is probably going to be the nominee, and is probably going to be the congressman. That's how a lot of these districts are formed. In the Senate, you know, if you win the primary for certain red states, it means you're going to be the senator, with very few exceptions. And so it's incumbent on Republicans in these primaries to really evaluate who that candidate is going to be to make sure that we can count on them to fight these fights. I mentioned Missouri 6 and Chris DeGaulle. You can count on him. You know him. He's got a pretty wide open public record doing radio every single day for the last 20 years of his life. There's no mystery there. In Minnesota, it appears that Michelle Tafoya, although not the most conservative candidate ever, may be the perfect Republican to win in the state of Minnesota. And she's right on all the right issues that we need. She's going to be joining us coming up in the next hour, and we'll talk about that. And we'll talk about how you win in Minnesota as a Republican. Just like Susan Collins in Maine, you got to be a certain kind of Republican to win in a place like that. But then once you're in the Senate, you end up caucusing with the Republicans, and that's really what it's all about. I tell you all of this because something, well, potentially alarming is happening in the state of South Carolina. South Carolina, as you know, has been led for many terms in the U.S. Senate by Tim Scott and by Lindsey Graham. And Senator Graham died suddenly without notice about 2 weeks ago. And to fill out the rest of his term, his sister was brought in, Darlene Graham. She's now a senator, Senator Darlene Graham. She was sworn in a week ago. And I guess that 1 week was enough for her to get bit by the bug. Because here she is yesterday with Sean Hannity announcing that she wants to run in the election. This isn't just a place filler. This isn't just keeping the seat warm until the people of South Carolina can vote. No, no, no, no. Now that she is Senator Graham, she wants 6 years. Take a listen.
1: The president again saying, I hope Darlene does this, meaning I hope you will get. And here's the filing deadline for people that don't know. And these are just the laws of South Carolina. The filing begins tomorrow. I think you have a week.
2: Mm-hmm. Yes.
1: And by that time, the funerals won't even have taken place.
2: I know.
1: And then the president's putting an ask on you. We'll put it that way. A lot of pressure.
2: It is a tremendous amount of pressure.
1: Tell me what's going through your head about it, and where do you stand now?
2: I'll continue to say I've been praying a lot, talking to my family, but with the love of my family, with the support of his staff, I know I'm a hard worker. I learned that from Lindsey. He cared about the people of this state. I've worked for almost 30 years for the people of this state.
1: I want to talk about that in a minute.
2: I feel like I can do it. I feel an inner peace about it. Will it be difficult? Yes, absolutely.
1: So you're inclined to get in, or have you even made a final decision?
2: I've made a decision.
1: You're in.
2: Yeah, I'm in.
0: She's running. We don't really know much about her except that she was raised by Lindsey Graham when their parents died when Lindsey was 18 years old. She's had some public profile with public government jobs. That's it. Listen, every candidate is welcome. She needs to run. She needs to make the case to voters. But there's other great Republicans in South Carolina running. Ralph Norman, longtime congressman there. Now, he might have a bit of a uphill battle considering he supported Nikki Haley in the 2024 primaries. Also, Russell Fry, congressman from South Carolina 7, is now running. There's a couple of other candidates. But, well, as Sean Davis at TheFederalist.com put it, we need to push back against a birthright senatorship. We were told she was a place filler, and now a week in, she's running for the office. We don't know anything about her yet. Maybe we need to pump the brakes on this a bit. Maybe. Maybe.
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5: Over the 250 years of our nation's history, we've celebrated many politicians who dedicated their lives to our republic. We can now add Lindsey Graham to that list. At a very young age, he dedicated his life to serving others. At age 21, upon the death of his mother, which left he and his 13-year-old sister Darlene parentless, Graham joined the military so he could support the two of them and then adopt her. This upset his plans for life, but put him on a trajectory to become a very successful and influential political figure. Along the way, he found himself pitted against Donald Trump. They fought each other brutally, but eventually became as good of friends as anyone can be. Therein is a valuable lesson for we the people. We can fight tirelessly for our principles and values, but when we can find common ground, we should leap at the opportunity to stand upon it. Who knows, we may find that common area to be a lot bigger than we thought. This is Christopher Hart with your Hans Orlando We the People Minute.
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8: Breaking news this hour from Town Hall. Amit Thomason. It is 10 nights and counting for the stepped-up U.S. assaults on Iran.
9: U.S. military footage of warplanes taking off and targets in Iran being hit early Tuesday. The aim to further degrade Iranian military capabilities used to attack commercial shipping in the Strait of Hormuz. And Tehran again struck back, attacking a tanker in the strait, forcing its crew to abandon ship.
10: The punitive nature of these strikes.
9: Jason Campbell at the Middle East Institute.
10: If they were going to pull the regime to the negotiating table under better terms, I think that would have happened by now.
9: Pakistan continues to press its diplomatic efforts. I'm Ben Thomas.
8: Earth is big, getting bigger all the time. The tropical storm is bulking up out in the Gulf of America. The National Hurricane Center's Philippe Papin is urging people along the Gulf Coast, keep an eye on the storm and whatever you do, don't go into the water.
11: We do have tropical storm watches and warnings in effect for portions of the Florida Panhandle, coastal Alabama, Mississippi, and then also the Louisiana coastline. And in fact, the city of New Orleans, the metro area, is currently under a tropical storm watch.
8: Bertha is expected to sweep ashore, moving inland along coastal Louisiana tomorrow evening into Thursday morning. Five people died in a river near Columbus, Ohio over the weekend. Four of them went into the water to help a swimmer in distress, and they too wound up in trouble. Ultimately, all lost their lives. President Trump says the steep tariffs that he has planned for many Canadian imports are in retaliation for Canada discriminating against a range of American imports. Watching Wall Street this morning, stock futures pointing to a higher open. Dow futures up 139 points, while the Nasdaq futures are ahead 390 points. More on these stories at townhall.com.
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14: Here's a number that'll probably keep you up at night. 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
17: Stuck in traffic? We've got the answer.
4: First responder still out there. I-4 westbound. This is going to be a 192 with a couple of lanes blocked. Left lanes are blocked. Traffic getting by on the right side. Starting to see some of that traffic build, backup build in that area. So it's going to be ready for that. That's on the westbound side. Eastbound will be heavy for you as well. Very typical for this time of the morning. After that, we're pretty decent shape into downtown Orlando on I-4. 408 westbound. You're going to see some pockets of heavy traffic there around the Fairbanks. Curve on I-4 up around Lake Mary Boulevard, westbound I-4. Drive with care. I'm Pete Paquette. Answer traffic.
17: The answer. Forecast.
18: Around 90 by noon, as it will already feel like 100. Gusty breezes taking a bit of the edge off. Highs in the mid-90s as we get into the drive home, and the rain chances hit their peak back into the 80s around dusk. 70s after midnight, lows near dawn in the mid-70s. Scattered rain chances this week, heaviest around the drive home. Highs in the mid-90s, rain back in full gear by the weekend. Your latest answer forecast, I'm Dave DeRica.
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2: 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Meredith, of course, my beautiful wife, will be with us, but also some of my friends, Scott Jennings, CNN, Mike Gallagher, Kurt Schlichter, senior columnist and conservative commentator extraordinaire. We're all hosting a cruise in the Gulf of America. 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We'll be circling Cuba, by the way, so who knows? By then, it could be a U.S. territory. 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This is O'Connor and Company, and coming up in 30 minutes, we're going to speak with Michelle Tafoya, who's decided to jump into politics. She's running for the Republican nomination in the Gopher State, and we'll talk to her about that. But joining us right now, we always enjoy our conversations with Phil Wegman. He now at the Wall Street Journal. And Phil, I got to say, you wrote an article in a very timely fashion, because all of my friends from Gen X and older millennials, we're all looking at this trend amongst young people your age, especially men, who seem to be enamored with Richard Nixon. They're calling it Nixon maxing. What is Nixon maxing, Phil?
3: Well, it's the wildest thing, which is the reason why my editors put me on this story. Basically, what we see among conservative youth, not all of them, but some of them, is that they are adopting the aesthetic and attitude of the late President Richard Milhouse Nixon. And some of it, I think, is a little bit of irreverent rebellion.
2: Uh-huh. There's a lot of irony laced into the Nixon
3: maxim. A lot of irony.
2: Yeah.
3: 100%.
2: I don't know, Phil. It's really unlike your generation to act ironically. It's very rare for you to laden irony into every other sentence. Can you tell that I have children your age?
3: Yeah. I think you hit on it. So there's like this ironic detachment, but then beneath that, there really is a larger project, a larger attempt to reshape the way the right thinks of itself. And that's driven by folks at the Nixon Foundation. Chris Rufo, one of the scholars who did a lot of work to try and rehabilitate the reputation of Nixon, he said this is about changing the way conservatives think about ourselves and reclaiming our heroes from the left.
2: Well, and not allowing the likes of Bob Woodward or the Washington Post to write the epitaph, that there's been maybe more nuance to the complicated American that was Richard Nixon. Because if you look at his legacy going all the way back to when he ran for the House and he took up, I mentioned Alger Hiss earlier in the program, back when, you know, the communists trying to subvert our nation at least pretended like they weren't doing that. Now you've got, you know, these Marxists actually running openly and saying, yeah, you know, all those ideas Hiss was promoting for the Soviet Union. You know, Nixon was ahead of his time on that kind of aspect. Is that sort of what they're going after, that he was fearless and he was able to sort of just jump into the fray and fight like a bulldog?
3: I think that that's some of it. I mean, the gateway drug for younger conservatives to get excited about Richard Nixon are all of these memes online, all of these hype videos. Yeah. But once they sort of get hooked there, then that's an opportunity for a reintroduction for those conservatives to look beyond just Watergate. And to your point, look at Richard Nixon, the anti-communist crusader. Look at the president who, signed into law Title IX, or, you know, the reopening of China. There's a lot more to him than just the scandal. And that's what I think is really driving this, an attempt to paint a more fulsome picture of the 37th president.
2: Phil Wegman, the problem here is our 40th president. Now, see, maybe some of this is rebellion because a lot of these young conservatives you're describing, their dads are Gen X, and we're Reagan Republicans. Reagan wasn't a big fan of Nixon. Sure, he liked him over McGovern. But when all was said and done, but fundamentally, Nixon is also the guy who brought us the EPA. He's also the guy that got us off the gold standard. He's also the guy who, policy-wise, was not a Reagan conservative by any stretch of the imagination. Mm. Is part of this these kids sort of rebelling against dad's favorite president and going after this naughty guy, the guy you're not supposed to talk about?
3: Maybe, right? I mean, I think it would be too easy to say move over Ronald Reagan.
2: I sure hope not.
3: Nixon's time.
2: Oh,
3: I think instead, what we see is this doesn't have to do so much with the specific policies. It's not like all of a sudden, you know, these younger conservatives are going to want, you know, watered down FDR New Deal style government. Perhaps they will, but that's not the driving impetus here. Instead, I think that what these younger conservatives who I talked to while preparing for this story, they were telling me, you know, it's Trump who primes the pump for this Nixon Renaissance. They see Nixon's ghost everywhere when they look at the current president, whether it's, you know, in his legal troubles or his impeachment or even the pandemic. A lot of these conservatives, I heard this numerous times, they said, well, I didn't believe the media when it came to what they were telling me about Donald Trump. What aren't they telling me about Richard Nixon? So it is much more of a top line rebellion than a specific political platform where the kids are going to be, you know, loving big government and forgetting about Reagan's limited government project.
2: All right, so they're not looking at Nixon policies as much as sort of the aesthetic and attitude, which, by the way, his well, there is some similarity there with Trump. Here's the thing. Trump is who he is, and he doesn't have a filter, and he says stuff, and sometimes it's great, and sometimes it's a little awkward. But in a weird way, it's still cool because he's being genuine. And I think you could describe Nixon that way as well.
3: Yes, certainly. And you know, they also feel, I think, that, you know, one of the scholars that I was speaking to, you know, Chris Rufo, he made this argument that the United States is stuck in 1968. And it is in the mind of a lot of younger conservatives, that, you know, the opposition is still the same, whether it's the media, the academy, or a lot of these elite institutions. You know, they are tempted to sort of slot in, you know, Trump for Nixon.
2: That's true.
3: And also, you know,
2: The campus protests, the flirtation with Marxism, the, you know, taking the wrong side in international conflicts and celebrating the people who were the terrorist murder. That all happened back in the 60s with the hippies and the yippies craze. There's actually some harmony to that. We're speaking with Phil Wegman, Wall Street Journal. His article here is worth reading. Young conservatives have an unlikely new icon, Richard Nixon. You mentioned the accusations against Trump and how the left threw everything at the wall against him, told us that he was a criminal, told us he was all these things, and this generation of young, they don't believe it. Well, there's a through line there too. I was in an argument with a boomer journalist about this, Phil. I won't name him. But he was aghast, the young conservatives going after Nixon. I said, wait a minute, he was the original victim of the deep state. Watergate was people forget who was Deep Throat. He was the deputy director of the FBI who had a personal grudge against Nixon because he wasn't named the director of the FBI. I mean, it's the same playbook, Phil.
3: So there's so much here, and far be it for me to relitigate Watergate. But what I'll say is I think that what has happened in the last couple of years is we've had a number of 50-year anniversaries, and one of them is Watergate. What's different this time is for the right is it's not just the old traditional history. Instead, there's been a lot of revisionism driven forward by the scholarship of folks like Jeff Shepard. He was the guy who transcribed the Nixon tapes. He worked in that administration. But since then, he's gotten his hands on a number of original source documents. Some of them have shown, you know, to your point, there seemed to be some funny business when it came to the prosecution. For instance, some of the meetings that happened outside of regular order between special counsel and the judge, or you know, some of the seemingly changing testimony of John Dean. These are things that conservatives point to and say, wait a minute, Nixon and Nixon's people got a raw deal.

0: smirk and smile a bit, and maybe question your history, but they're not going to get into a knockdown drag-out fight with you in the middle of the street. And it seems to have been sort of a successful campaign thus far.
1: Why did I know deep in my heart that somewhere along the line, Roger Stone and Pat Buchanan would have the last word in all of this? Phil Wegman, thank you, sir. Always great talking with you.
0: Thank you for having me.
1: This is O'Connor and Company.
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8: 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In today's Insider, the Houthis say that they've blocked the Red Sea now. And huge tariffs were added to Canada from President Trump. 50% tariffs on products, well, that we make ourselves anyway. Get details on the Arizona primary. Got the teachers union added again. And the man sets a sidewalk on fire in front of ICE office in New York. Just some of the top stories there. Subscribe. Daybreakinsider.com comes every day. 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They will now leave it up to voters in November. 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Back out on the roads, westbound at I-4, still with those dealing with that earlier crash around 192. It's going to be slow and go for you. Coming in on the 408. Beachline looking pretty good so far. I'm Pete Paquette. You're at latest news, weather, and traffic. 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
2: Nixon maxing. Richard Nixon. I have nothing against Richard Nixon. I think the truth about Richard Nixon is probably a little more nuanced than what the mainstream media would tell you, what the history books would tell you, what the Democrats, obviously, always. Not my favorite Republican, but not the demon that everyone says he is, certainly. And you should go to the Yorba Linda Nixon Library. It's fantastic in Yorba Linda, California. His birthplace is there. I raised my kids in Whittier, which is Nixon's original congressional district. His first law office is right downtown in Whittier, California. You know who used to work for Richard Nixon? Right out of college, right out of law school. He went to undergrad at Harvard, and then he went to the University of Michigan Law School, and then got a job working for former President Richard Nixon in San Clemente, California, in his sort of exile after Watergate. Who am I talking about? Who? Hugh Hewitt. Hugh Hewitt, heard nationally in afternoons on the Salem Radio Network, seen regularly on Fox News Channel. And you know who he worked with? You know who was in his, like, comms office there working with former President Nixon, getting his papers together, getting ready for his memoir? You know who was his colleague? Diane Sawyer. It's wild, if you think about it. It's very wild. And now here is Richard Nixon. What was I doing all that time? I was annoyed that I couldn't watch cartoons because they kept interrupting with this dumb resignation talk. Who cares? I want to watch Scooby-Doo. You're all with me. I have two memories of my childhood when I was very young. Two vivid memories. The last day of the Vietnam War under Gerald Ford, when the helicopters, I do remember seeing that on television. And Nixon's resignation. Those are my two earliest television memories other than Sesame Street. Generation X, ladies and gentlemen. Typical Generation X when they say, oh, everyone loves Nixon. Generation X reaction? Yeah, whatever. Yeah, I mean, he wasn't great, he wasn't awful, whatever. But honestly, young Republicans, if you're going to embrace a former president, could we take a look at Ronald Reagan, please? This is why I love doing events with Young America's Foundation. They are the stewards of the Reagan Childhood Home and the Reagan Ranch out in Santa Barbara, California. In fact, if you go to the Reagan Ranch Center in Santa Barbara, which is right downtown, it's not, the ranch is another 40 minutes drive from Santa Barbara proper, but the Reagan Ranch Center is there in downtown, right off the Amtrak station at Santa Barbara, and they have an exhibit about the president's life and certainly his connections to the Reagan Ranch, but there is a wall display of all of the horrible media that Ronald Reagan had to endure, and this is back when there were just three networks and newspapers dominated. And you will see headlines written about Ronald Reagan in those newspapers. You will see stories broadcast by ABC, CBS, and NBC that put what they say about Donald Trump to shame. This is nothing. Everybody in the media and all the Democrats and everyone in pop culture and all that who say, oh, well, Trump is different. Trump isn't your father's Republican. Oh, he would never be. No. All the garbage that they say about Donald Trump, they said about Mitt Romney, they said about George W. Bush, they said about John McCain, they said about Bob Dole, they said about George Herbert Walker Bush, they said it about Richard Nixon, to a certain extent. I'll never forget, there was somebody, I can't remember the Political Observer, it may have been P.J. O'Rourke, who said, Republicans are always characterized in one of two ways. They're either evil or dumb. Eisenhower, we were told, was dumb. Eisenhower, the guy who won World War II, who engineered D-Day, who marshaled the greatest military force the world had ever seen with the Allied efforts in World War II, he was stupid, we were told. Nixon, now, he was smart, but he was evil. Reagan was both. He was one of the two that actually did the parlay, that he was smart and, or excuse me, he was stupid and he was evil. Reagan hit both marks. This is, and by the way, Trump is the same. Trump and Reagan have that in common. The media paint them as stupid and evil. George W. Bush to a lesser degree. That's nothing new there. Any Republican hearing my voice right now, and any honest observer who isn't a Republican, knows that that's the case. That's how the media, Democrats, and the pop culture paint us. It's how they portray us. They always have, and they always will. So I guess Nixon deserves his chance. Nixon deserves some kind of resurgence. But is he my favorite former president, former Republican president? Is he my go-to? Is he the guy that I want to hang my hat on? Is he the one who I want to sit down with my kids or my grandkids? Almost got a grandkid coming. And say to them, let me tell you about this great president. His name was, no, it starts with an R. But it's not Richard Nixon. You got to start talking about Ronald Reagan. And then end the conversation with Ronald Reagan. 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
4: In 1862, Abraham Lincoln signed the Morrill Act, helping states create colleges focused on agriculture, mechanics, science, and practical education. The principle was not centralized control, it was opportunity. Lincoln's Morrill Act reminds us that America can support education without surrendering education to Washington. Why did it matter? Because a free nation needs citizens equipped to work, build, steward, and govern themselves. Scripture gives work a sacred weight. In Genesis, God placed man in the garden to work it and to keep it. Proverbs honors the one who works his land. Paul warns against idleness and calls believers to earn their bread. Why does that still matter today? Because education should form capable people under God, not dependent subjects under bureaucracy.
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6: With SRN News, I'm Rich Thomason in Washington. A federal appeals court has rejected a request by Joe Biden to block the release of audio recordings and transcripts of his interviews with a memoir ghostwriter before he was elected president. The U.S. assault on Iran, it's 10 nights and counting now. Efforts to revive the shattered memorandum of understanding between the two sides continue behind the scenes. Earth is big and it's getting bigger all the time. A tropical storm is bulking up in the Gulf of America. National Hurricane Center urging people along the Gulf Coast to keep a close eye on the storm. Bertha expected to sweep ashore, moving inland along coastal Louisiana tomorrow evening into Thursday morning. President Trump says steep tariffs planned for many Canadian imports, retaliation for Canada discriminating against U.S. imports. The Dow futures are up 102 points. More details, srnnews.com.
7: Hi, I'm Derek Hicks, and this is an American idea that changed the world. 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America was different than any other government the world had ever seen. 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
12: Stuck in traffic? We've got the answer.
13: Eastline at McCoy, we've got a crash reported there on the ramp. It is closed down, it looks like, right now, so you're going to have to use an alternate route. They'll direct you around it. The I-4 westbound crash that was around 192, looks like that's pretty much taken care of. Everything moved over to the side of the road, it looks like, so that's good news. All lanes are back open. It's going to find some pockets of heavy traffic on the 408 getting into downtown Orlando. Eastbound I-4 coming up on Maitland, usual backup at the exit there. I'm Pete Paquette. Answer traffic.
12: The answer forecast.
14: Around 90 by noon, as it will already feel like 100. Gusty breezes taking a bit of the edge off. Highs in the mid-90s as we get into the drive home, and the rain chances hit their peak. Back into the 80s around dusk. 70s after midnight. Lows near dawn in the mid-70s. Scattered rain chances this week. Heaviest around the drive home. Highs in the mid-90s. Rain back in full gear by the weekend. Your latest answer forecast. I'm Dave DeRica.
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2: Talking about Ronald Reagan there, and it's funny, Minnesota has the distinction of being the only state in the union that did not vote for Ronald Reagan in 1984. Although I think if they had done a recount, they would have seen that even Walter Mondale couldn't win in his home state. It was close. They gave it to Mondale, so it was 49-1. But the point is, in Minnesota, yet it's a long uphill climb if you're a Republican wanting to win statewide. And it's been that way for a while. That said, certain Republicans have been able to win. I think of Governor Tim Pawlenty. I think of Senator Coleman. It can be done. And if any Republican in the Gopher State has a chance this year, it's our next guest. It's Michelle Tafoya. She is running for that Republican nomination. The primary is right around the corner. The only downside, Michelle, of you running for office is that I don't get to hear your podcast anymore because you were very good at it. We featured it at Town Hall in Salem. But congratulations on jumping in.
16: Thank you very much. Yes, the podcast is on hold for now, but you know what? You know as well as anybody in this business that when you are exposed to enough that is not right, not moral, not good for the people of your state, when you see your state in decline, I just had to get off the couch, or yeah, as people like to say, she got off the sidelines. But you know, it's true. I just couldn't not anymore. I had to do this.
2: Well, Minnesota specifically was sort of the epicenter of so much that people, most normative Americans, look at and they say, wait a second, that's not who we are. That's not how things are in my state. As a Minnesotan, why don't you sort of lay out what that tipping point was between the transgender policy from Tim Walz to the fraud and then the streetwide actions against ICE and the violence in the streets? It's like you have a smorgasbord of problems there in that state.
16: And it really started post George Floyd. That situation was handled very poorly in 2020. Mix that with the COVID that was going on. We had a really uncomfortable time here in Minnesota and no leadership to get us through. I can remember one of the news anchors in like day three of the George Floyd riots was saying, where is the governor? And we found out later that the governor and his wife were inhaling the fumes of burning tires and enjoying themselves with it. They loved the chaos. They loved the eruption of fire and not mostly peaceful protest. So that was sort of the impetus. And then it just grew and evolved. And we started learning about this fraud with this Feeding My Future, Feeding Our Future fraud with the meal plan for kids. Yeah. And Ilhan Omar seems to be directly involved there. Keith Ellison, our AG, and of course, the governor and lieutenant governor. So this all just snowballed. And the more I watched, this lack of leadership and no one doing anything productive to fix it, I just said, I can't sit here anymore and watch. I've got to get in this thing. I'm tired of this nonsense and a total chaos and everyone just rolling over and saying this is acceptable.
2: Yeah, and we've learned, of course, that Minnesota is not some sort of outlier exception. This is happening in other states, too. It's obviously a federal issue because these are U.S. tax dollars. You know, you've got taxpayers in Oklahoma, you've got taxpayers in Alabama who are paying for these fraudulent programs that are just stealing us blind. So as a U.S. senator, should you join that body of 100 in January of this year as the next senator from Minnesota, what would you do, Michelle Tafoya, to crack down on this? Because clearly the state agencies aren't doing their job.
16: They're not, and certainly ours is not. Number one, there is a piece of legislation in the works, Mike Lee of Utah, Ted Cruz, and others, and it is called Deporting Fraudsters Act, the Deporting Fraudsters Act. And what it would do is a couple of things. Number one, if you're here as a guest of this country and you defraud Americans, you will be deported, and you will have no opportunity to come back. Number two,
2: hold on.
16: If you're
2: why
16: an American,
2: is that even a controversy? Yeah. Why do we even need a new law to say that?
16: I don't know, but apparently we do. Apparently we need to legislate this common sense into reality. The second part, though, is, you know, look, if you're an American and you defraud Americans, no longer is this a slap on the wrist. This is mandatory minimums in prison. This is hard time. And the third thing is, look, these are the federal dollars. You mentioned these are taxpayer dollars. This money does not grow on trees. It comes out of your paychecks and from a number of other sources, but it's your money. And the government then distributes it, the federal government distributes it to the states. If the states cannot show that they are prepared to handle fraud, that they have guardrails in place, then they don't get that money. The money is pulled back. I mean, it's pretty simple stuff, and you're right. Why isn't this already in place? Apparently, it has to be codified.
2: So you just mentioned Ted Cruz and Mike Lee, and you know, if you look at some of the write-ups about you, Michelle Tafoya, and you've got a track record, you have a podcast, your opinions are pretty well known. But if they said, okay, who is Michelle Tafoya going to align herself with in the Senate, they wouldn't immediately think of Mike Lee or Ted Cruz necessarily. But I think that your political DNA is a little bit more nuanced, varied, and, well, you tell me. I mean, when you see a great senator from the past or somebody that you would like to model your career off of, who comes to mind?
16: Well, since you included the past, I'll say someone who's making his name very well known in the present, and that's Marco Rubio. He was a great senator. He is a great Secretary of State. He is a model for me and always has been. I would also throw in John Kennedy. And you know what? Who else I throw in? Fetterman. Listen, this is a guy, again, it's about common sense. We don't have to take these extreme views. Now, I know a lot of the time that's what gets clicks and that's what gets people to get excited and get to the polls.
2: Yeah.
16: But common sense has just almost disappeared. And we see it with men and women's sports, and we see it with a number of other issues. But that's what I am bringing. I hope to see a common sense caucus.
2: Men and women's sports. Obviously, you come from the sports world. For those who don't know, and I don't know why you wouldn't, when Michelle Tafoya said, get off the sideline. She was a sideline reporter for NFL games. That's certainly how I first got to know you. And you were very good at what you did. Sports has been a part of your life, and but your upbringing, your childhood, and you have been. I don't think I've seen you more passionate than when I heard you talking about the intrusion of biological male trans-identifying men into women's sports and the opportunities, and frankly, the safety factor there for these young girls. Can you expand on that and tell us how that would motivate you as a senator?
16: I think the reason this issue makes me so passionate, Larry, is pretty simple, because it's based on facts, plain and simple. And it's based on the fact that when I was a little kid and Title IX passed, my dad came to me and my two sisters and he said, "This is great news for you girls. Now you're going to get opportunities that your mom and your aunties didn't have." And I was thinking, they didn't get to play sports? It was very odd to me. Mm-hmm. And so here we fought for this Title IX, and women started to succeed, and these leagues started to grow and build. And you saw in the Olympic movement these great female athletes. It gave women opportunities. And I would contend, if not for Title IX, I probably don't end up as a sideline reporter in the NFL and the NBA and the Olympic Games and all the things that I did.
2: Yeah.
16: Because this gave me the knowledge and the foundation. It sends women to the C-suites. They learn teamwork. So bottom line is this. There's a division for a reason. We have men's and women's sports divided for a reason. The reasons are biological and they're based on fairness and quite frankly, science. And so to think that we can just say, well, I guess if you identify as a woman, you might as well be allowed to play women's sports. It takes opportunities away. It's unfair. We have records of women getting hurt, young ladies getting hurt.
2: Oh, yeah.
16: And by the way, I have a daughter who plays soccer, so I have skin in this game. And so it just, it's again, it gets back to this common sense and this sense of where's the reality, people? And no, it's not. I want to emphasize this, Larry. It is not transphobic. It is not. It doesn't mean you are denying anyone an opportunity to play. You've got to play in the lane that you were born into, and you're born male or you're born female.
2: And again, that sounds logical. It sounds normative. But your opponents, whether you end up running against Peggy Flanagan, the current lieutenant governor, who is endorsed by Bernie Sanders and comes from that radical wing of the party, or Angie Craig, who, when given the opportunity, I'm told she's moderate, but when given the opportunity to vote on common sense legislation like that, she's siding with the people who are opposed to biological reality and truth. So either way, Minnesotans are going to have a pretty clear choice to make here.
16: I would think so. And that's what we're trying to offer them. And I'm so thrilled at the team that I have in my corner. So Tim Scott has endorsed me. The NRSC has endorsed me. I've had Rudy Boschwitz, the former senator who was in the Senate when Ronald Reagan, who you mentioned earlier, he is still alive and kicking in Minnesota, 95 Amazing. Years old. He has been a tremendous help. He's been phenomenal. So I feel as though, yeah, we present just common sense versus, dare I say it, crazy. Because, yeah, a lot of the opinions that are held on the left are a little nuts right now. We're seeing it with Marxism and socialism and
2: right.
16: I would say downright communism, you know. So, yes, we are offering a contrast. And by the way, I'm not sure that a moderate Democrat really exists, or if they do, they are under so much pressure now, speaking of Angie Craig, to conform and lurch leftward that I just don't know how you trust that.
2: Well said. Well said. Even if Angie Craig succeeds in getting this nomination from this truly radical person, Peggy Flanagan, they're beholden to these Marxists who are winning so many primaries. They're going to have the prominent seat at the table. The Angie Craig, she's just a vote for the majority, but she's not going to be holding any kind of power or influence in that body.
16: And here in Minnesota, where the backbone of our economy is agriculture, and she sits on the Agriculture Committee. She voted against the farm bill, Angie Craig, because she didn't like the reforms to the SNAP program that would help prevent fraud.
2: Yeah, it seems to be a through line there. Michelle Tafoya is our guest, running for Senate for the Republicans in Minnesota. Real fast, I've only got a little over a minute left, but you're a communicator. You communicate ideas. You are able to articulate them and passionately make a case. How important is that skill set in this job? Because sadly, too many times I see a Republican who's supposed to be speaking on my behalf, people who are sitting in the Senate and Congress right now, and I have to facepalm. It's like, dude, get off the screen. You shouldn't be fighting this fight. Bring in Michelle Tafoya.
16: I think it is important because we're trying to reach not just Republicans who are going to vote for us no matter what. We're trying to reach independents. And quite frankly, there are some Democrats in Minnesota who are fed up with the state of things. So we need to broaden the tent for them. We need to say, come on over here. The water's fine. The common sense is real. We can represent you. And I just think it's very easy when you're speaking from the heart and when you're speaking because your platform is based on your own values and not the values anyone places on you or asks you to take. This is very much, my campaign is totally in line with who I am. And so it's very easy for me to express that and come from the heart and just tell people, this is what's real. Join us. So I think it's important, but it's very, very easy to do when it's genuine and authentic.
2: And for those of you who don't live in Minnesota, let me just say that if you want the Republicans to continue in the majority in the Senate, which would be that last bulwark against the radicals in the House, well, if Michelle Tafoya wins in Minnesota, it's over for Democrats. But frankly, if they have to spend tons of money in Minnesota to hold that seat, it's over for Democrats. So go to MichelleTafoya.com and be a part of what she's doing. Michelle, congrats.
16: Thank
2: Great
16: you.
2: To talk with you.
16: Thank you. You too. Great to see you.
2: So Connor and Company.
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0: 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Many of us, our kids, our grandkids, we often hear the constant refrain from the backseat of the car or from the family room while they're watching TV. I'm starving, right? Kids always starving. They have no idea. In 17 countries throughout Latin America and the Caribbean, starvation is very, very real. The price of any available food skyrocketing. Many families are attempting to survive on the equivalent of less than $2 a day. And more often than not, it's Food for the Poor finding that parents and grandparents are losing that battle to feed their children. Listen.
1: We have been to homes where all the child is crying for is a tortilla. Mi tortillita, mami, mi tortillita. And the mother does not have it. When they hear those cries for hunger that must break their hearts, to say to them, we cannot feed you now, maybe tomorrow.
0: 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We can help. 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That's Larry to 51555. We'll send you a link where you can make that generous gift. Let's help these precious children. They're the poorest of the poor, and Food for the Poor gets them life-giving food, clean drinking water. A gift of $80, or really any amount, but $80 brings hope to children in crisis by providing a year's worth of food for two children. Think about that. When your head hits the pillow tonight and you do an assessment of what your day's work was, you can say that you helped feed two children for an entire year through the generosity of your Christian heart. Go to LarryOShow.com, click on that banner. It says Give Food, and that's exactly what you'll be doing. Thank you very much for that. So we have a new study that, oh my gosh, this is critically important to this program and, frankly, to the future of the American economy. It's finally been affirmed. All of the naysayers, all of the fake science, all of the quackery out there, finally put to bed. Coffee is not bad for you. In fact, this is the greatest study I've ever seen. Up to 5 cups of coffee a day, completely safe for most adults, and may even have benefits for heart health. This is according to a new scientific statement from the American Heart Association. If you have 3 to 5 8-ounce cups of Joe on a daily basis, that's around 400 milligrams of caffeine, it's linked to a lower risk of heart disease, heart failure, stroke, and type 2 diabetes. Praise the Lord. Honestly, with all the full disclosure, 5 cups of coffee a day, please. How about 5 cups of coffee per show? This is a 3-hour show. I venture to say I do more than 5 cups. What's 5 cups? That's 8, 10, 5, 40 ounces? Oh, yeah. Oh, absolutely. How many times do I say, pour yourself a hot cup of coffee? We got a lot ahead of us. Yeah, I've got this. For those of you watching the video stream, I've got this nice little copper mug that I use for my coffee. Trust me, this gets refilled many, many times during a morning show. We need coffee. And thank God. And by the way, I know how this works. 6 months from now, a year from now, there's going to be a study that says 5 cups of coffee will actually kill you. In fact, you're probably already dead if you have 5 cups of coffee a day. That's what the new study will say. And I don't care. I will ignore it. I have found the study that affirms my lifestyle. This is the study I'm sticking with for the rest of my life, no matter how short coffee makes it. We have some more food and health news. We have an update now on the explosive diarrhea parasite. We can't get enough of this guy. Cyclospora, right? Is that what it is? Cyclospora? They're so cute. So it's moved from Taco Bell now. Although I don't know if you noticed this. There were people on social media who were posting how they were heading to Taco Bell because they like living on the edge. They're like, yeah, I'm getting a taco salad at Taco Bell. Let's see how it goes. It's like this risk factor. It's like cliff diving or something. Like, what did you do that was dangerous and pushed the boundaries today? I had a taco salad at Taco Bell. Well, they're now focusing not on Taco Bell, but a farm located in Mexico that is owned by or part of the distribution chain for Taylor Farms. Now, Taylor Farms recalled lettuce in 27 different states voluntarily because of this concern. And they had been notified by the FDA that they had some positive reporting on the Cyclospora parasite. Then, though, they put up a post that has now been deleted from social media, but the post says that today we were informed that the FDA made a mistake and this was a false positive. But then they deleted that statement. The FDA pushed back and said, yes, there was a false positive, but just one false positive in a lab sample. It doesn't change the basis for the FDA's ongoing outbreak investigation or the overwhelming epidemiological data supporting the current voluntary recall by Taylor Farms. In other words, there's a lot more going on in this farm in central Mexico. Now, friend of the program, Chef Andrew Gruhl, who comments on all of the food-related eating, nutrition stuff. He was first on our radar during COVID. He points out that whether there's a false positive or not, you shouldn't just be looking at the produce. You need to be looking at the poop. It's poop. This is where we get it. It's from poop. Cyclospora doesn't live on lettuce naturally. It gets there through human fecal contamination. In other words, somehow human fecal matter is getting onto the lettuce in this central Mexico town. My guess is that they've got some pretty lousy water down there. There's a reason why when we go down there, we drink tequila and not water, because this is what it'll do to you. And that's how they're watering our lettuce. Maybe we should grow lettuce here in America. 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
6: Orlando. Breaking news this hour from Town Hall. I'm Rich Thomason. Heads up along the Gulf Coast, Pensacola, Mobile, New Orleans, and a whole lot of places in between.
7: Tropical storm Bertha in the Gulf of Mexico is moving towards Florida Panhandle and Alabama. Miami-based National Hurricane Center says that as of early Tuesday, the storm was about 125 miles south of Panama City, Florida, and 200 miles southeast of Mobile, Alabama. Philippe Pappin is a senior hurricane specialist with the center.
8: The current forecast basically shows it approaching and then moving inland kind of right along the Louisiana coastline here in about 36 to 48 hours. So we're talking basically Wednesday evening into Thursday morning. And then the track takes it basically right along the Gulf Coast.
7: Areas of flash flooding will also be possible through Friday. I'm Haya Pinjwani.
6: There is a threat of more strong storms in parts of the east, the mid-Atlantic region up into the northeast. In fact, hundreds of flights have already been canceled as a precaution. A federal appeals court is rejecting a request by Joe Biden to block the release of audio recordings and transcripts of his interviews with a memoir ghostwriter before he was elected president. However, the court has put its decision on hold until August 3rd, allowing Mr. Biden more time to consider another appeal. as the U.S. continues its stepped-up attacks on Iran, and Iran responds. An Iranian proxy is threatening to stir up more trouble.
5: Yemen's Houthi rebels are threatening to target Saudi shipping in the Red Sea. Now, this is important because Saudi Arabia, like other Gulf nations, have been affected by Iran's chokehold on the Strait of Hormuz, through which about a fifth of all the world's oil and natural gas passed in peacetime.
6: Correspondent Jonathan Gingambel. On Wall Street this morning, the Dow futures up 104 points, NASDAQ futures 350 points higher. More on these stories at townhall.com.
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4: 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There were no stars and stripes, no constitution, no nation. But there was George Washington. Standing before a ragtag colonial army, Washington accepted command, knowing the odds were against him. The most powerful military on earth stood across the battlefield. Washington didn't promise an easy victory. 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And when the war was finally won, he did something unheard of in history. 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George Washington proved that in America, our leaders serve the people, not the other way around. 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
15: In 1862, Abraham Lincoln signed the Morrill Act, helping states create colleges focused on agriculture, mechanics, science, and practical education. The principle was not centralized control, it was opportunity. 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Why did it matter? 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
2: around 90 by noon, as it will already feel like 100. Gusty breezes taking a bit of the edge off. Highs in the mid-90s as we get into the drive home, and the rain chances hit their peak. Back into the 80s around dusk. 70s after midnight. Lows near dawn in the mid-70s. Scattered rain chances this week. Heaviest around the drive home. Highs in the mid-90s. Rain back in full gear by the weekend. Your latest answer forecast. I'm Dave DeRica.
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19: From the wild world of D.C. politics to America's culture clash, brace yourself for the reality check you've been waiting for. 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
20: Oh boy, we got a lot of breaking news, lots to track down, to analyze, to debate, to opinionate. Welcome in. It's Tuesday. We're in the Relief Factor Studios for yet another day. We're getting ready for a big event tonight in Sarasota. Hugh Hewitt has arrived. He has announced his arrival. I tried to tell him, Hugh, you're not an airport. You don't need to announce your arrival or departure. That's what we tell people. I like that line from social media. I like that little line that people say when someone, I'm never going to listen to you again. I am out. I am departing. I will never listen or watch the Mike Gallagher show ever again. And we say, ma'am, this is not an airport. You don't need to announce your departure. It's not a train station. We will miss you. That really ticks them off. When people say they're never going to listen to me again for the rest of their lives, or even in the afterlife, from heaven, or wherever, they'll never listen to me again. And we say, we'll miss you. Oh, that makes them mad. That makes them mad. So anyway, Hewitt's coming to town. We'll be over at the Der Dutchman restaurant tonight in Sarasota. Dinner at 5:30. Event begins at 6. Hugh's got his big entourage, because now that he's a big TV star over at Fox News Channel, you know, he's got to have nothing but the best around him. And he's a very big deal. He and I are going to have fun. And we are actually friends. He's already got ahead of this. He texted me this morning and said, well, you know, please don't kill me on stage tonight. And have you gotten over your Trump derangement syndrome yet? I'm trying to talk you out of it. That's his big shtick, is that he's going to tell the audience tonight that I've turned on Trump, and I hate him, and I've got a terrible case of TDS, and Hugh is trying everything he can to stage an intervention and get me back on the Trump train. Now, that will be the shtick tonight. So if you're going to join us in person, and you can get tickets, there are a few left. Carolyn was just telling me they've got about, I think, 8 or 10, maybe 12 seats left. I'm not sure, but if you go to theanswersarasota.com, if you can book your tickets, you're in. Again, at Der Dutchman Restaurant, right there in Sarasota, there's going to be a VIP meet and greet. We'll have premium reserve seating available for you, full dinner. And we're going to talk about the state of today's Democrat Party. We're going to talk about the war in Iran. Hugh is very much on board. And the interesting dynamic about Hugh and me together tonight in Sarasota is going to be, he is an establishment traditional Republican, okay? And I don't say that to put him down. He'll tell you that. I am completely an America firster. I'm MAGA. I am a Trump guy, and I've been a Trump guy unwavering from day one. And Hugh has not. Now, to his credit, he's come around. And he has decided, you know, about a year or so into the Trump era, to finally get on board, which is great. And he's a vociferous defender of the Trump agenda. But he is still a traditional establishment Republican. And he is all in on Iran. I am too, but what does that mean? I know that we've got to keep Iran from being able to detonate a nuclear bomb. I get it. Now we've lost 17 servicemen. Gas over $4 a gallon. The midterms are coming. It's kind of a mess. And I am willing to acknowledge that. So this will be a good dynamic tonight. I think you'll really enjoy the conversation we plan to have for you. And please understand, and I mean this, we're friends. We've known each other for decades. We've worked together for decades. We may have a little bit of a different worldview when it comes to politics from those two perspectives, but it's healthy. It's a good debate. And we're going to celebrate it tonight at Der Dutchman Restaurant and Bakery. We start at about 5:30 tonight. If you can join us, hop online and order tickets. 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We'll see you there. What do you think war, a full-fledged war with Iran means? Because that's what is being reported, that Trump is considering the end of the pussyfooting around, and we're going to go to war. I mean, like, flat-out, full-scale war. And what does that mean? How will you react if Trump... I mean, I don't even know how, in terms of procedurally, what that looks like, a declaration of war, because we're not really at a war, wink, wink, but we are. There is a war going on. We are dropping bombs. We are exchanging missiles. We are going back and forth. And we are essentially at war with Iran. But what does an actual, you know the dreaded term, boots on the ground? Trump is nearing a fork in the road. U.S. and Israeli officials envision only two visible endgames, according to Axios. Option one, pursue a new 10-day ceasefire, trying to reopen the Strait of Hormuz. Of course, been there, done that, right? Or two, launch a massive joint military campaign with Israel to force Tehran's capitulation. Axios reports that Trump has not made a decision yet, but officials think the next few days will determine which path prevails. So, let me just throw it over to you. How are you going to be? How are you going to feel? How are you going to receive the news that President Trump declares all-out war with Iran? What will that look like? Will it lead to boots on the ground? Is there a risk of boots on the ground? Or is it just a massive joint military campaign that avoids that? That tries to... Look, I don't think American boots on the ground are going to be very popular with the American people. I hope he can sell it. I hope the message is clear that Iran is an existential threat, but I'm not sure the American people are buying it. Let's dive in. 14 past the hour, 800-655-MIKE. One number does it all. Call or text us. I want to put your voice front and center because I'm real, and I want to get a lot of calls here. Maybe a lot of first-time callers. I love first-time callers. So make my day. Flood my phone lines with your calls to give me your reaction to the prospect of all-out war between the United States and Israel and Iran. Like to find out what you think. 800-655-6453. I hope you join us.

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16: It's a very difficult time. There's no question. I'm glad we have each other. We get through tough times together. We've been through 9/11. We've been through COVID. We perhaps now are facing the possibility of an all-out war with Iran. 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Just to kind of kick things off before we take your calls, we've got jammed lines and your phone calls are coming up. Heavenly Father, we come before you with humble hearts, asking for your mercy and your peace in this uncertain hour. We lift up the leaders of our nation and leaders around the world. Grant them wisdom beyond their own understanding, courage to do what is right, and discernment that may prevent needless suffering. 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Let's start with Stan in the Winston-Salem, North Carolina area. Hey, Stan, welcome aboard. How are you today?
17: Hey, Mike, I just wanted to make this point. President and our nation are now dealing with some people that don't care nothing about dying.
16: Right.
17: They have no, life means nothing to a lot of them because they have no.

0: idea how good life is for us. They have an idea how good life is for us over here.
1: Yeah.
0: Sure, they want to see us destroyed. Now, but one thing they're doing is pushing the man to where he got to do what Americans should have done in 1978 when they blowed up Lebanon and killed them soldiers, the Marines over there. We just got to go ahead on, buckle down, and we just got to tear their behinds up.
1: That's what everybody, you know, all the emails, texts, and phone calls we get seem to suggest that. In fact, all the callers ahead, behind you are saying the same thing. Jeffrey here, Long Island, no problem with going to war. Gary in Kokomo, Indiana, it's time for all-out war. Jim in Daytona Beach, Florida, why this war is important. Here's what General Keith Kellogg told Sandra Smith yesterday on Fox News, the retired lieutenant general, saying that Trump really needs to step this up. This back and forth of the ceasefire, and then they break the ceasefire, and then we go back to the ceasefire. I think everybody's getting tired of it. It sounds like, including General Keith Kellogg.
2: Look, before we even start, our hearts and our prayers go out to those family members and the soldiers we lost just this last weekend. So we always should have them in the forefront of our mind. Look, there's about five things we ought to be doing right now, because the war has changed right now in Iran. One, on negotiations. I would change out a negotiations team. You do not need real estate guys to be talking about negotiations in the middle of a war. And when you do bring a negotiations team back, it ought to be a real hardcore son of a bitch that is just sitting on the ground and can really do it well. And I don't think we have that right now. The second thing, and the president's doing this right now on decapitation exercises, just taking out certain targets, he should continue to do it and make them really afraid of their life and stay hidden with the Revolutionary Guards and the leadership of Iran. And the third thing I would do is I would seize Karg Island and I would seize Larak Island. Why? Because Karg Island actually produces about 90% of their energy, and Larak Island, more to the east, is really their command and control center for the strait. Will there be risk? Of course there are. It's called war, and that'll happen, and they'll accept that. But we need to understand why something like that needs to be done. It gives the president's leverage he doesn't currently have, because airstrikes alone are not going to win this war. You're going to need ground troops to do something. That doesn't mean they go all the way to Tehran. I'm not advocating that at all. But you can take a couple key strategic targets that gives the president leverage and then controls their economy.
1: Boots on the ground. Troops on Karg Island. We can't seize an island without members of the U.S. military being there. There will be more servicemen and women killed. That's what we're facing. That's why I put together that little prayer. And I intend to repeat that prayer often. And thanks, Deb in Colorado just wrote, please consider praying every day like you just did. That was beautiful. We need more prayers. Your platform is perfect for that. And, you know, look, that's a tip of the hat to my friend Mark, who prays every single morning. He starts every show with a prayer. We're going to do that. I'm going to do that regularly. 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I had another lady ask me yesterday, I can't believe it, lady came up and we were talking at the checkout line at the Publix. Have you retired yet? 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
9: SRN News, I'm Rich Thomason in Washington. On orders from President Trump, additional 50% tariffs going to be imposed on some Canadian imports. The president accusing Canada of unfairly discriminating against American products. Iran remains defiant, attacking a tanker in the Strait of Hormuz, forcing its crew to abandon the ship. The U.S. conducted yet another round of airstrikes on Iranian targets overnight, 10th consecutive night of such attacks. Lebanon's president will be meeting with President Trump later today, that to take place at the White House. Former U.S. Army soldier is under arrest in New York City, accused of starting a fire and firing a pellet gun outside a lower Manhattan federal building. And Senator Darlene Graham announces that she is running for the full term in her late brother Lindsey Graham's U.S. Senate seat. Stocks opening higher this morning on Wall Street. More details, srnnews.com.
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16: Around 90 by noon, as it will already feel like 100, gusty breezes taking a bit of the edge off, highs in the mid-90s as we get into the drive home and the rain chances hit their peak. Back into the 80s around dusk, 70s after midnight, lows near dawn in the mid-70s. Scattered rain chances this week, heaviest around the drive home, highs in the mid-90s, rain back in full gear by the weekend. Your latest Answer Forecast, I'm Dave DeRica.
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1: Oh, brother. I just got a tweet, a comment on my X account from Jeff. He's at JT Crawdaddy. I posted something about Mamdani, creepy Zohran Mamdani, when he was talking about arresting Benjamin Netanyahu in New York City. He posted under that my comment about the creepy smile that Mamdani always has. Jeff writes, "Sorry, sellout. I cannot listen to you any longer. How was Odyssey? Go woke, go broke. Poor Jeff, poor pitiful Jeff, didn't get the joke. I haven't seen the stupid movie yet. It was a joke, dummy. Because it said paid partnership at the bottom of my post. Didn't you notice that? The joke was I was pretending to sell out to the big Hollywood elites who want everybody to like Odyssey. Everybody was doing it. I got the idea from somebody else. I forget who I first saw do it. I think Jack Posobiec. But a whole bunch of us were doing that. My post, I think, was Odyssey is the greatest movie I've ever seen in the history of movies. It's Gone with the Wind meets Casablanca. My life will never be the same. And then it says paid partnership. But so many people didn't get the joke. Like poor JT Crawdaddy. I shouldn't do this, but go ahead and fill. If you're on X, go write JT Crawdaddy and explain the joke to him. Be nice. Don't insult him. Or support him. I don't know. Maybe you think I am a sellout. Everybody else does, I guess. I'm reading talking points, right? Israel's telling me what to do. I love that. Israel's telling me. I've never been paid a dime to deliver a message from any country in America. Maybe except this one, and those are obviously causes I believe in. I'm pro-Israel because I want to be pro-Israel. I'm pro-Israel because I believe that biblically and politically, we ought to be aligned with Israel. I support Israel. I stand with Israel. Ain't nobody paying me to stand with Israel. Not a dime. Never have, never will. It's just sell out. Sorry, sell out. Yeah, so you go ahead and let, it's at JT, you'll find him at JT Crawdaddy. Now don't, like I said, don't flame him and don't blast him. It's a joke. I am going to see it, but I couldn't get tickets until like Thursday. The movie's so popular. All the people that are beating their chest over this movie don't seem to realize you're selling tickets for the stupid thing. And here I am going off to see it. Yeah, I know they got a Black Helen of Troy. I think I can survive that. I know it'll be a shock to my system. I think Matt Walsh, who I love, Matt Walsh, oh, this is every bit as bad as you thought. People are posting, this is a threat to Western civilization. It's the stupidest controversy I've ever seen. The dumbest thing I've ever witnessed. People either are enamored with it, like it is the greatest movie since Gone with the Wind, or it's going to destroy Western civilization. It's a movie. Hollywood put together Matt Damon and a bunch of stars, and they made a movie about the Odyssey. I don't know. Greek mythology. I don't even know what it's. I don't know anything about anything. I know that poor Jeff didn't get the Twitter joke that I pretended that it was a life-changing movie. That's why I, you can add paid partnership at the bottom of your post. I had to find out how to do that, but you can do it. And it's not really a paid partnership. You're goofing on people like at JT Crawdaddy. Isn't that ironic as I started the hour telling you about how people say, I'll never listen to you again? That's what he said. Sorry, he wrote this 2 hours ago. Sorry, sellout. I can't listen to you any longer. How was the Odyssey? Go woke, go broke. Oh, everything's a damn controversy. Pardon my language. I'm sorry, but I get so annoyed with it. Everything is a drama. Everything is a debate. Everything is drama. Everything is everybody's at each other's throats. Go see the movie or don't see the movie. And you know what? If I go see the movie, I don't think I'm going to post my review of the movie, because who cares? I like movies. I don't like movies. Sue me, I didn't like the stupid Hail Mary movie with the talking rock. That's supposed to be a masterpiece. And there's weeks and weeks of controversy over that. Poor Carlotta in Garland can't believe that I don't like the movie with the talking rock. Didn't like the movie with Tom Hanks bobbing around in the water with the talking volleyball. Okay, sue me. I'm getting so tired of everything is an argument. Everything is a debate. Everything is a knockdown, drag-out fight. Don't you get tired of it? I know I do. It's just a movie. If you don't like Odyssey, then if you think you won't like it because there's a black Helen of Troy and there's white people where there ought to be Greek people or whatever the heck the drama is, I mean, it's okay. I'm thrown because I've got friends who really liked it. But, you know, I'm stupid enough to always appreciate the marvels of the technology behind filmmaking. I think we take it all for granted. I think we sit around and we see these epic movies. As I understand the Odyssey, they didn't shoot that the ship scenes in a studio. They took that ship and went out into the middle of the ocean. To me, that's impressive. There was storms and they're out there rocking and, you know, all these movie stars are on an actual boat in the middle of nowhere. I think that's impressive. And we can appreciate the art of filmmaking, the craft, what goes into it, even utilizing technology. It's okay. And I don't think it's worth getting worked up about. Do you agree with me? Aren't you tired of these debates? Here's Robert, Highland Park, California. Don't bother watching The Odyssey. The movie sucked. My wife tricked me into watching this torturous long film, worst movie I've ever watched. And that's okay. But what's fascinating to me is, I think, I'm not accusing you of this, Robert, because I know you're a loyal listener and watcher, but I've got a theory that people think they're supposed to hate it because it's evidently pretty woke. And people can't stand it. It's like Disney World. Disney's the same way. Disney's the exact same way. I get so much hate when I share that I've taken another trip to Disney World. How dare you? This is terrible. They're woke. Oh, they're... Blah, blah, blah. It's Disney, for crying out loud. It's Disney World. It's the Cinderella Castle, Space Mountain. And look, I got a personal history with that. My wife, my kids, we happen to love the place. It's my happy place. Sorry. Sue me. Everything is drama. You don't want to go to Disney because they made some woke movie? Then don't go to Disney. But why do you bag on somebody who does? I think we all need to just take a breath. We just all need to relax. Poor JT Crawdaddy needs to calm down. I'm a sellout? Well, of course, again, he thinks I was actually literally paid. I wish I got paid to promote the Odyssey. Where's it? Let me give you my checking account number. Go ahead. But do you agree with me, big picture? Can we be philosophical for 5 minutes? Can we discuss how everything is a drama? Everything is a fight. Everything's an argument. Everything is tense and anxious and angry. Aren't you tired of it? 1-800-655-MIKE. I mean, part of the problem, I think, is that I spend a lot of time on X, and maybe I've got a completely unrealistic view of what Americans are really saying to each other. I mean, Louisville just wrote me a text. The only people that have these knockdown, drag-out fights is the Twitter mob. These are people on social media. They're always violent. They're always angry. They're always over the top because they want to be. It draws people in. It draws people in. And look, that's my theory about some of these podcasters who are outrageous and crazy and saying terrible things about whoever it might be, whether it's Erica Kirk or anybody else. They just want the clicks. They make money when they get the eyeballs and the ears. The more people watching, the more money they make. The more outrageous they are, the more attention they attract. And that's got to be a terrible way to live. That's got to be a sad, sad way to live. Just to sit around and say, how many people can I make mad at me today? How many lives can I try to go after? What can I do to hurt people? So tell me what you think about that. I'm just curious. 800-655-MIKE. I wonder if you ever take stock and say, you know what? Enough is enough. With all the fighting, with all the bantering, with all the back and forth, doesn't it feel like we're witnessing an intensity that we've never experienced before? Is it just a product of social media? Is my perception based on the time I spend on social media? Because maybe it's messing with me and I got to get off social media. 800-655-MIKE. What do you think? 15 minutes before the hour. Tell me what you think. Let's talk big picture. Just 5 minutes. I don't want to spend a lot of time. We're going to talk about Lindsey Graham's sister. We're going to talk about the war in Iran. We're going to talk about Mamdani. We're going to talk about what happened. But can we just spend a couple of minutes on the issue of whether or not we are just tired of the constant fighting and bickering and arguing and yelling? It's getting to be too much. Do you agree with me? Let's find out. 800-655-6453. Join us.

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6: 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Here's a text from Steve, San Leandro, California. That sounds like a beautiful place. Wonder where San Leandro is. Getting a lot of text messages from Cali today. California's in the house. Steve writes, the reason there's so much arguing and fighting all the time is because you have one group of people trying to destroy the country and indoctrinate our children, and the other group is trying to prevent it. I get it. I get it. Marcus in Columbus, Ohio. Hey, Marcus, how are you?
7: Hey, I'm doing good, Mike.
6: Good.
7: Yeah, I agree. I agree. I think, social media, you don't know who's behind those names. They could be Chinese cyber attacks trying to divide our nation. So,
6: I know.
7: You know, we got to be really careful who we're talking to.
6: Amen. Amen. I mean, look, I'm worried. I'm going to be very blunt here. I get worried about how much time I'm spending on X. And P.S., if you want to follow me there, at Gallagher Show, because I'm pretty active. And I like it because I get a lot of, frankly, it works for my job because I get a lot of news from X. I saw yesterday when this kook, when this anti-ICE degenerate tried to burn down the federal building in Lower Manhattan, I first saw that on X. And then I get sucked in. Then I go down the rabbit hole. Then, because I've clicked on something, then I get the algorithms point me in my feed to a whole bunch of posts that align with who I am. And so, my gosh, that's the problem. And then I get hooked. I've sat there. I'm embarrassed to admit this. I'll sit there, and before you know it, 2 hours has gone by. I'm surprised my eyes haven't popped out of my head from looking at my stupid little phone and scrolling on X. And I'm about this close to just turning it all over to Tracy and let somebody else run the. It's too much. It's not healthy. This feels like almost an addiction. Apparently, people are addicted to the fried chicken at Der Dutchman in Sarasota. Somebody just texted me, Mike, make sure you have the fried chicken. You're really going to like it. All right, nice. Food's good. TheAnswerSarasota.com. If you want tickets to see Mike and Hugh Hewitt duke it out on stage, live and in living color. Forget the UFC fights at the White House. Hewitt, Mr. Republican Establishment, and Gallagher, Mr. MAGA, are going to be in town together tonight. Sarasota, join us. If you've got some time, come out at 6 o'clock. It's an early evening. It won't be too late. TheAnswerSarasota.com. And you know what I need right now? I need a big push to take the lead in our friendly competition for food for the poor. And we do this in love. We do this in joy. I want to thank you if you've helped us support those families in Venezuela with the earthquake. And now there's a brand new banner up at MikeOnline.com asking you to think about another challenge that doesn't get enough attention. Hunger. Hunger is real. You know that. And food for the poor is on the ground in 17 nations. They're feeding families. The same generosity that you showed to families in Venezuela can help provide meals, hope, and encouragement to families facing hunger worldwide. You have a chance to literally change and even save the lives of hungry children. $40 will feed a child for an entire year. Can't you spare $40? And if we have a big surge today, I can go to Der Dutchman in Sarasota and brag that we are now ahead of Mr. Hewitt in our friendly competition. He's ahead of me by $2,000. And we've got a ways to go before our goal. Help our friends at Food for the Poor get nutritious food to hungry, impoverished kids right here in our own hemisphere. 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Click on that Give Food banner at the top of the page. 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Just pick up the phone, call 844-860-HOPE, 844-860-4673. And please step up and support Food for the Poor. And come on, let's have Team Gallagher back in the lead again. So coming up, all right, Darlene Graham, Nordone, Lindsey Graham's sister, sat down with Sean Hannity and said she's all in. We'll see what you make of that. Also, Zohran Mamdani thinks he's got the authority to arrest Benjamin Netanyahu, even though he doesn't. That and more coming up. 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
9: In 1862, Abraham Lincoln signed the Morrill Act, helping states create colleges focused on agriculture, mechanics, science, and practical education. The principle was not centralized control, it was opportunity. Lincoln's Morrill Act reminds us that America can support education without surrendering education to Washington. Why did it matter? Because a free nation needs citizens equipped to work, build, steward, and govern themselves. Scripture gives work a sacred weight. In Genesis, God placed man in the garden to work it and to keep it. Proverbs honors the one who works his land. Paul warns against idleness and calls believers to earn their bread. Why does that still matter today? Because education should form capable people under God, not dependent subjects under bureaucracy.
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12: Breaking news this hour from Town Hall. I'm Rich Thomason. A Republican-held U.S. Senate seat may stay in the family, as correspondent Laura Winters explained.
13: Darlene Graham says she prayed on it and has decided she will run for her late brother's Senate seat. Graham says President Trump urged her to jump into the race and run for the full six-year term in South Carolina. Graham saying on her X page, I've made a decision. I'm in.
12: Darlene Graham was sworn in last week to fill out the remaining months of the late Senator Lindsey Graham's term, which ends in January. Barring a successful appeal, Joe Biden will have to release audio recordings and transcripts of his interviews with a memoir ghostwriter before he was elected president. That's a ruling of a federal appeals court. Iran remains defiant.
11: 10 consecutive nights of U.S. strikes haven't forced Tehran to loosen its grip on the Strait of Hormuz, through which about a fifth of all traded crude oil and natural gas previously passed. The UK's Maritime Trade Operations Agency says it's received multiple reports of a tanker being hit by a projectile 8 nautical miles off the coast of Oman. Iran's paramilitary Revolutionary Guard claimed the attack and those on two other ships targeted in the waterway since Sunday. As fighting has intensified between the US and Iran, mediators have stepped up efforts to revive the interim peace deal signed last month.
12: The BBC's Yolande Nell. On orders from President Trump, additional 50% tariffs going to be imposed on some Canadian imports. The president accusing the Canadians of unfairly discriminating against American goods. Tropical Storm Bertha, building strength in the Gulf of America, moving toward the Florida Panhandle. Stocks are higher this morning on Wall Street. The Dow's up 189 points. The Nasdaq Composite Index ahead 227. And the S&P is better by 38 points. 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
17: Here's a number that'll probably keep you up at night. 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That's a number so big, there aren't enough particles in the universe to write it all down. 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
24: Around 90 by noon, as it will already feel like 100, gusty breezes taking a bit of the edge off, highs in the mid-90s as we get into the drive home and the rain chances hit their peak, back into the 80s around dusk, 70s after midnight, lows near dawn in the mid-70s. Scattered rain chances this week, heaviest around the drive home, highs in the mid-90s, rain back in full gear by the weekend. Your latest Answer Forecast, I'm Dave DeRica.
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0: From the wild world of D.C. politics to America's culture clash, brace yourself for the reality check you've been waiting for. The one and only Mike Gallagher.
6: Funeral details have been released for U.S. Senator Lindsey Graham. Of course, the country kind of stunned over his unexpected passing at age 71. Senator Darlene Graham, and that's apparently how she's now officially being referred to rather than her married name. And I'm not sure about that. I'm not quite understanding how her married name, Nordone, kind of went away, but I guess maybe it's easier to identify. I don't know. But according to all the news reports that just came out about the funeral arrangements, it says U.S. Senator Darlene Graham, who was appointed to complete her brother's Senate term, announced that services will be held July 28th in Washington, D.C., July 29th in Columbia, and then a private memorial service for the family in Pickens, South Carolina. Senator Graham said in a statement, "I'm grateful to all those who have come together to help honor and remember Lindsey. I'd like to extend my sincere thanks to President Trump and his team." It's going to be a very impressive service in Washington. There's going to be, in fact, a military flyover and a lot of military and law enforcement agencies are going to be involved. Going to be a big deal. I'd rather go to South Carolina than Washington, D.C., to honor him. And I want to. I want to go. I hope we'll be able to attend. And tentatively, I'm planning to go to South Carolina next week. And I think Joey Hudson and I will both attend if we're able to, if the seating allows. Look, it's going to be a lot of people who want to pay their final respects. But my intention is to maybe go next week and attend the service in Columbia, South Carolina, and we'll have a guest host on that day. I'll broadcast the day before and the day after. I'll do the show from 98.9 WORD in the upstate. So we'll keep you posted on all that. It's kind of a lot of stuff to tackle. And last night, Darlene sat down with Sean Hannity. And, I got a note this morning. It was waiting for me on the text line when I came into the studio. Somebody from Columbia, actually, in South Carolina, saying, "Look, I don't know any more about her record or how she would vote after the Sean Hannity interview than I did before the interview." And that's, of course, the question. The big question is, what role will she play now that she has decided that she's going to seek the full term, and for the next 6 years, Lindsey's sister can serve? And bear in mind, it's a little awkward for me because, look, this is for everyone who knows her, is a lovely lady. And this is not in any way, shape, or form personal. There's plenty of people getting personal. And I don't intend to do that. I respected Lindsey Graham. I had history with Lindsey Graham. One of my first early interviews as a local host in Greenville, South Carolina, was in his Washington, D.C. office. I'll never forget it. Because he said to me something that, words that I never can forget. He said, I didn't come here to say no to everything. There are times when I'm going to have to reach across the aisle because I want to get things done. And that's how he, that's exactly how he performed his duties. Much to the chagrin of those of us who wish he wouldn't be so cooperative sometimes with the Democrats. Immigration comes to mind. He was one of the early advocates for a path to citizenship. So Americans have, and South Carolinians have, a bit of a complicated relationship. And I don't want to be personal about his sister. But doggone it, South Carolinians have a right to know what to expect. And already, the Daily Caller put out a big article this morning about how Darlene is going to focus way more on domestic issues like affordability than her brother, who was all about foreign policy. He was a hawk. He was somebody who appreciated the power of the United States military and expected us to use it. Here was a part of that interview last night on Fox News with Sean Hannity.
1: I just know that I have to trust that God has a plan. You know, I never wanted this. This was my brother's life. He worked so hard for the people of South Carolina and our country, and I was so proud of him. But, you know, if God has put me in this position, I will do it. I will take on the challenge. You know, Lindsey was always there for me, and I feel like now I need to step up and be there for him.
6: It's a beautiful story. No matter what you think of the politics of it all, it is a beautiful story. Their parents both died within the same year when Lindsey was 21 and she was 13. He adopted her. He raised her. She called him mother, father, and big brother. They loved each other dearly. But for many South Carolinians, will it be enough to pull the lever? We talked to Ralph Norman yesterday. He's thrown his hat in the ring. This Russell Fry is vying for the position. I'm sure Mark Lynch. I'm sure, I don't know. There's a whole bunch of them. It's going to be a crowded primary field, and it's only a couple of weeks. I mean, the primary in South Carolina is next month. It's a real unusual situation. Here's where Sean basically got Darlene Graham Nordone to say she's in, she wants the position.
1: I'll continue to say I've been praying a lot, talking to my family, but with the love of my family, with the support of his staff, I know I'm a hard worker. I learned that from Lindsey. He cared about the people of this state. I've worked for almost 30 years for the people of this state.
2: I'm going to talk about that in a minute.
1: I feel like I can do it. I feel an inner peace about it. Will it be difficult? Yes, absolutely.
2: So you're inclined to get in, or have you even made a final decision?
1: I've made a decision.
2: You're in.
1: Yeah, I'm in.
6: She's in. Now, for the benefit of people outside South Carolina or even those within who may not know how this works, she still is going to be one of many on the primary ballot. This is not an appointment. Some people felt that, oh, this means because Trump has endorsed her. Trump has endorsed her. And people are worried about some of the other people who are endorsing her. It seems like Jim Clyburn, the Democrat, you know, lion of the Democrat Party, who's been in office for about 100 years. He seems to like the idea of her, and that worries people. You know, you judge somebody by their supporters or their enemies, you know. And who else? There were a few places last night that was like peculiar that they were sort of supporting her. And of course, people are worrying about whether or not she's going to have a true conservative agenda. I'll get this off my chest. If she's instrumental in getting the Save America Act passed, I'll move from Florida, move back to South Carolina, which is not a bad idea, come to think of it, and I'll vote for her 10 times. I'll set up a little card table with Darlene for Senate for the November general election, if she could pass, help get the Save America Act passed. And this is strange because she's already a senator. She's already able to do the work. She's behind the big desk. And then, of course, she's got to run for the seat in the general in November against the Democrat, Debbie Littlejohn, or whatever her name is. She's some pediatrician. I always forget her name. Linda Littlejohn, Debbie Little, I don't know her name. I don't care. It's South Carolina. Surely to the Lord in heaven above, they won't put a Democrat in office. But I don't know. It's all kind of complicated. And the best thing I know to do is turn our show over to callers. I mean, let me just start with asking South Carolinians, will you vote for her? It's real simple. In fact, let's get a bunch of calls in here. Are you going to vote for her? Or will you refuse to? Are you going to vote for Ralph Norman? Are you going to vote for Mark Lynch? You're going to vote for, I think Nancy May said she's not going to do it. So, number one, will you vote for her? Number two, did you see the interview and were you moved by it? Were you persuaded that she's making the right decision? Will you support her? And what do you make of a senator? And question number three, what's with her married name? Do we use it or do we not use it? Because I don't know. I honestly don't know. The media keeps referring to her as Senator Darlene Graham. And, of course, her name is, I think, officially Darlene Graham Nordone. So these are questions I have. I hope you have answers because I'm waiting for them. 800-655-MIKE. 800-655-6453. It's not Darlene, or it's not Linda Littlejohn. It's Annie Andrews. That's the Democrat challenging the Republican for the U.S. Senate seat. Annie Andrews. 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
13: I just got a text from somebody. I want to clarify here. Jim Clyburn has not endorsed Darlene Graham Nordone, but you know, I saw some media last night that said he seems very fond of her and doesn't seem to mind her filling the seat for the next 6 years. We're trying to track down some of that. And maybe you can fill me in on that, too, a little bit. I want to make sure we're very clear on that, because somebody in South Carolina just said, hey, I was kind of on the fence. I was leaning towards voting for her. But if Jim Clyburn's on board with her, heck no. Look, I don't, again, want to give you any misinformation. So Tracy right now is scouring, and we're going to try to find out if it's true that the guy probably responsible for saddling us with

0: with Joe Biden, James Clyburn is indeed on board with Darlene Graham Nordone. A lot of text messages. Here's Sharon from Lake Kiwi. I heard parts of her speech this morning, saw her parts of her interview. I was fine with the governor, Henry McMaster, appointing her as interim. In fact, that's what we were told. It would just be interim. However, I'm not going to vote for her for the full term. I'm voting for Ralph Norman. He has a proven high liberty and conservative voting record. Bob in Beaufort County, South Carolina, says apparently her legal name is Graham, not Nordone. So maybe that's her married name. I don't know. Marshall in Greenville, under no circumstances can I vote for her. Columbia, South Carolina. I'm trying to call you on the talk lines, but they're always busy. Well, that's why you can text. Apparently, yes, Darlene can run under a nickname under South Carolina Code 713325. However, I don't know of anything that better encapsulates this than no one knows anything about her than the fact that she's changed her name right before an election. I've been in South Carolina politics since the first Obama term. Before last week, I couldn't have told you his or her first or last name. Look, I think the issue with her name is probably, yes, it's definitely a name recognition issue. She probably knows that, and her team, and look, Lindsay's team is now her team. She's told Sean last night, she's all of them are staying with her out of support and loyalty and love for Senator Lindsey Graham. So they're probably telling her, look, Nordone could be confusing on the ballot. She is going to be on the ballot. Let's just go with your legal name, your family name, rather than your married name. And to tell you the truth, I don't think that's a big deal. I think that's okay. I think that's perfectly understandable. No one's going to probably recognize Nordone, but they'll sure see Graham on the ballot. 800-655-MIKE, 800-655-6453. Jan's in North Carolina. Jan, how are you?
1: Hi, Mike. I'm doing fine. Thank you.
0: Good to hear it.
1: Everyone here in South Carolina, I know it's really none of my business, but of course, South Carolina is our neighbor, and I feel very close to them. I love South Carolina.
0: Me too.
1: And I would just say that the main thing is to not split the vote. You know, because the Democrats are gaining power that way. And I don't know that Ms. Graham has enough experience for foreign policy, and that's something we really need. But hopefully her, you know, administration of Lindsey Graham will know what to do if she does get the office.
0: Well, in the media analysis, Jan, of what she says she's going to do is be focused on domestic issues more than her brother was. She kind of admits that. And incidentally, that's probably pretty popular because people are a lot more worried, I think, about the cost of living and the price of gas than they are the war in Iran. That's just a reality. And if she feels that way as well, well, for those who complained about Lindsey Graham's, you know, hawkish status with U.S. military interventions all over the world, it sounds like she doesn't want to be a part of that. Guess what? That's a very appealing message to voters. I believe, and you touched on that, you said it's none of my business, and I'll say something to South Carolina voters, it's every bit of your business. I'm a big believer in that the voters get to decide. I'm a huge proponent of saying, this is your choice. She'll be on the ballot as well as about 100 others. You're gonna get to decide in just a few weeks. 800-655-MIKE. 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
3: That's RN News. I'm Rich Thomason in Washington. The U.S. military has identified a soldier killed while disarming an Iranian drone in Iraq. Sergeant Michael Emmanuel Swinton of North Carolina will be awarded a Bronze Star, Purple Heart, Combat Action Badge. He'll also be promoted to Staff Sergeant, leaves behind a wife and a young daughter. U.S. trade dispute with Canada is heating up. President Trump announcing plans for 50% tariffs on some Canadian goods. Tropical storm warning has been posted, extending from the Florida-Alabama line to Louisiana. It comes as Tropical Storm Bertha continues to build strength out in the Gulf of America. It didn't take Senator Darlene Graham long to make up her mind. She says she will run for a full term in her late brother Lindsey Graham's U.S. Senate seat. On Wall Street, the Dow's up 336 points. More details, srnnews.com.
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7: In 1862, Abraham Lincoln signed the Morrill Act, helping states create colleges focused on agriculture, mechanics, science, and practical education. The principle was not centralized control, it was opportunity. Lincoln's Morrill Act reminds us that America can support education without surrendering education to Washington. Why did it matter? Because a free nation needs citizens equipped to work, build, steward, and govern themselves. Scripture gives work a sacred weight. In Genesis, God placed man in the garden to work it and to keep it. Proverbs honors the one who works his land. Paul warns against idleness and calls believers to earn their bread. Why does that still matter today? Because education should form capable people under God, not dependent subjects under bureaucracy.
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10: Breezes today making the heat a bit more bearable, heading towards highs in the mid-90s this afternoon as the rain hits high gear. Heat index around 103 back into the 80s as we wrap the drive home. Rain fading after dusk into the 70s after midnight, lows in the mid-70s before dawn. Not much for rain likely tomorrow. Mid-90s for the highs, rain back on the radar by the weekend. your latest Answer forecast. I'm Dave DeRica.
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0: There's a live look at Boone, North Carolina. Quaint little town. Looks a little bit like Mayberry, doesn't it? Is that where Mayberry was based? I don't think so. I don't think it was Boone. But you can see it on Salem News Channel. We appreciate you watching, taking part. Go to snc.tv for all the ways that you could watch Salem News Channel. I want to be crystal clear, and I also want to ask you a little bit about this... story of a guy, an older man, smacking a kid in the back of the head for refusing to stand for the national anthem. This story is, you know, well, obviously it's gold for a big mouth talk show host like me, but I'm really interested in what you think about this interaction. It was at a baseball game somewhere. I don't even know what game. I guess it was a Cubs game. It was a Chicago Cubs game. And there's been mass debate online over it. And the older man tells the young kid, as the national anthem is playing, he won't stand up. The older man says, stand up or get smacked. Kid looks up at him. He's not standing up. The older man smacks him in the back of the head. Kid stands up. I mean, don't you love a happy ending? I'll share that story with you here in just a moment, but I want to be very, very clear about James Clyburn and Lindsey Graham's sister, Darlene Graham Nordone. And this is important because I don't know that this is a full-fledged endorsement, but here's definitely what James Clyburn posted on his account. Congratulations to Senator Darlene Graham Nordone on this historic achievement. Now, understand, in fairness, this was posted July 14th, when she was supposed to be, we were told, a placeholder. So here's what Jim Clyburn wrote. Congratulations to Darlene Graham Nordone on this historic achievement. Her appointment marks a significant milestone for our state. A 2009 graduate of South Carolina State University, Senator Graham Nordone becomes the first woman and the first historically black college graduate to represent South Carolina in the U.S. Senate. This is a testament to the progress our nation continues to make in expanding opportunities for women to serve at the highest levels of public office. I feel certain her historic accomplishment will inspire generations of South Carolinians to believe that no barrier is beyond reach, and wish her Godspeed. Now, that's not exactly an endorsement, but it's pretty close. I don't know how else you'd describe that. And I mentioned this to you the other day. She got her master's degree from South Carolina State University, which is a historically black college. May or may not mean anything. It means a lot to James Clyburn, obviously, because he believes that's part of her bona fides. So, look, this is going to be a fascinating chapter in American political history. We're going to see what happens. And for those who, again, here's a text from South Carolina. You know, here's Ralph and Greer. Lindsey was bad for South Carolina. He was the head of the Rhinos. A vote for his sister would be a vote to continue all the bad choices in South Carolina, such as open primaries. That's the only thing that kept Lindsey in office all these years. We have to make a change in the direction of the state. So lots to weave through. Again, our plan is to hopefully attend the funeral service next week in Columbia. I'll report on all that with you and kind of take you along for the ride as we I feel a need and a desire to pay my respects to Senator Graham, who I knew for many years. Now, let's take you to Chicago. Big blow up on social media and all over the place because there's a man who is standing for the national anthem, which is what Americans do. If you hate America, you don't stand for the anthem. If you're trying to make some statement, you don't stand for the national anthem. Or if you're just a lazy slob and you're too preoccupied to stand for the anthem. You're just a lazy slob. But this gentleman, older guy, the media sadly described him as elderly. I always hate it when somebody stands up or is identified in the media as elderly. I mean, like, the guy looks like he's maybe in his 60s, maybe 70s. Would you knock it off with the elderly term? Very sensitive to that these days. Another lady, are you retired? Asking me that yesterday in the Publix. I almost said to her, are you an old hag? Not retired. I'm in my prime, lady. I am killing it. I'm just getting started. So, here's the story from the New York Post. And if you're watching on Salem News Channel, you can see the video. And if you don't happen to be in front of a TV or a computer or you're where you watch streaming video, we'll send you the clip to your phone. A video shared to X has gone viral. Shows an older man yelling, get up, to a younger man who was sitting during the anthem, looking up at him during the national anthem performance by the Jersey Girls at Sunday's game at Wrigley between the Cubs and the Twins. The man leaned in to whisper something in the seated man's ear before smacking him in the back of the head. Now, I believe what he said was, stand up or get smacked. Well, he smacked the kid in the back of the head. The kid looked surprised, and then he stood up. Then the older man who smacked him said, thank you so much, young man. Now, there's great debate about this interaction because a lot of people believe you shouldn't smack anybody in the back of the head. Others believe that it's disrespectful to sit during the anthem, and good for him. I mean, he didn't injure the kid. He gave him a smack. He gave you the kind of smack that your mom or dad would have given you when you were a kid acting badly, misbehaving. Again, if you haven't seen this clip and you're not watching, if you text the keyword smack to my text line, 800-655-MIKE, we'll send you back the clip and you can see it. Text the keyword smack to 800-655-6453 and we'll send you back this video clip so you can take a look. I'm going to kind of go out on a limb here and say, number one, it's awful and ugly and gross when somebody doesn't stand during the anthem. I don't like it. I kind of hate it. But I don't know that you should hit somebody who's not standing for the anthem. Now, you're going to call me a squish, and you're going to call me, a softy. You're going to call me a lib, whatever. I just don't want to see people get, like, really seriously hurt. And the older man is perhaps fortunate that the kid didn't turn around and break his jaw. Not a great idea to smack a stranger. Not a great idea at all. So let's get your take. 800-655-MIKE. Maybe you love the idea. I mean, legal experts, according to the New York Post, noted that an action like this could constitute battery. This guy could ostensibly be charged with a crime. I'm sure it's a misdemeanor. Again, he didn't injure the kid, but he smacked him in the back of the head. And I think it's probably a bad idea. Again, I like what this older man is standing for. He's right to be offended. Maybe you could say something to the kid, but to hit him, probably a bad idea. But let's find out what you think. 800-655-MIKE. And again, if you want to see the video clip, just text the keyword smack to 800-655-6453. We'll send you back the link, and you can see it for yourself, and you can decide whether or not it's a good idea or a bad idea for a man to go up and smack a stranger, a young guy. It doesn't look like the kid's a minor, but looks like a young man. Probably not wise. And the older man is probably lucky that he didn't wind up in the hospital. Am I wrong? 800-655-6453. I hope you join us.
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0: Mike Gallagher.
1: Uh-oh. I have major breaking news. Hugh Hewitt has arrived in Florida. I know because I heard the trumpet fanfare go off at the airport. He has arrived. He has landed. Boy, that motorcade is huge. I thought Trump had an impressive motorcade, but the Hugh Hewitt motorcade to head over to Der Dutchman restaurant tonight in Sarasota, big, big. We're going to be having a great time tonight. This is a harbinger of things to come. And brace yourself, if you've already ordered your tickets for our big Freedom Forum 250 in Sarasota, be prepared. He's going to tell the audience that I've turned on Trump, and I now hate the president, and I have a terminal case of Trump derangement syndrome. Get ready. That's his joke. He does it every time. And I'll, of course, politely respond that all this Fox News Channel crap has gone to his head. He thinks he's getting recognized in airports now. He's doing Fox all the time. Blah, blah, blah. It's going to be fun because, all kidding aside, the two voices, one a kind of a traditional Republican establishment guy like you, and me, an America First, MAGA, Trump-supporting guy, having both of us on stage, it's going to make for a lively conversation where there's a few tickets left, not many. I think there's about 6 or 8 seats left. It's at Der Dutchman, which I hear has great fried chicken. The doors are going to open at 5. The dinner's at 5:30. The main event is at 6. So it's an early evening. Mike Gallagher, Hugh Hewitt, together with you in Sarasota. For tickets and information, go to theanswersarasota.com. Theanswersarasota.com. That's theanswersarasota.com. The phone lines and the text line have blown up over the smack heard round the country. The guy at the Cubs game smacked this punk. And yes, he is a punk for not standing during the Star Spangled Banner at the Cubs game. But Terry in Indiana writes, if the kid was my grandson, I'd want the smacker to be charged. If I were on the jury, I'd vote not guilty. Another text from Chicagoland. I applaud this man for the important lesson he taught the kid, but this is something that the kid's parents should have done a long time ago. And finally, from San Diego, no one should ever lay hands on anyone for anything. Period. 800-655-MIKE, Sue's in Chicago. Hi, Sue. Welcome to the show. How are you?
2: I'm good. How are you?
1: I'm great. What do you think about the guy that smacked the kid for not standing up for the anthem at the Cubs game?
2: Well, I got to tell you, I was born and raised in Chicago. I'm in my 70s now.
1: Yes, ma'am.
2: And when we were doing something disrespectful or bad, our neighbors gave us a smack and then brought us home to our mom and dad, and then sure, they gave us another smack. So,
1: that's
2: the way we were raised.
1: Yep. That's like the old joke about if you got smacked by the teacher or the nun at school in grade school, then you'd get it even worse when you got home. But let's face it, times have changed. It's a different world. And I'm really amazed that the kid didn't turn around and start brawling with the older man. And again, and my team, incidentally, is having internal fighting. Because Yasmin agrees with me. You just don't smack a stranger. Tracy, of course, is all on board, thinking the kid should have been maybe smacked even harder. 800-655-MIKE. And lots of you are texting to get the video so you can see it for yourself. If you just text the keyword smack to 800-655-MIKE, we'll send you back the video clip so you can see it and make a decision for yourself. Jay's in Bayonne. Hey, Jay, welcome to the show. How are you?
3: Hey, Mike. First, I'm calling her. I don't think it's civil behavior at all to smack somebody else. You know, we're in a society where you have to be respectful of other people, and if you think that somebody's not being patriotic, I don't think the proper response is to assault that person. And I think he only did it because he was a child and he thought he could have, you know, dominion over him. And that's kind of sick because somebody else's child, I don't care how it was 80 years ago, but nowadays you can't just hit somebody else's child. And that's not the way to teach him. I don't think the kid now thinks more of the flag. I don't think he respects America more. And that's just awful behavior.
1: Okay, appreciate your input, Jay. I mean, many would say, look, You want to talk about a lack of civility? Why don't you stand up for the anthem? That's a lack of civility to stay on your butt during the Star Spangled Banner. And he'll maybe think twice before he does that again. What I'm grateful for is that the older man didn't get, you know, whipped by the kid, and that could be bad, or didn't get arrested. Patty is in Illinois. Hey, Patty, welcome to the show. How are you?
0: Hi, how are you?
1: I'm great. What do you think of the smack there in your over at Wrigley Field?
0: I know. I've been seeing it on our local newscast and stuff. And
1: sure.
0: I mean, I agree exactly as you do. I hate when people don't stand for the anthem. I think it's so disrespectful. Yeah. However, you just never know who you're hitting. That guy could have did anything to that man.
1: Exactly.
0: And you know, maybe he was unable to stand. Obviously, he could, but he doesn't know if he's got some kind of condition or whatever where he can't stand. Maybe he was on crutches. You know what I mean? It's just
1: I know. And somebody else said, "What if he had like an injury or something or what?" I get all of that, but the fact is, Patty, he did stand. As soon as the man slapped him, he stood up, and it was like, well, that's a happy ending. And then the guy thanked him. Said, thank you, son, for standing. My smack evidently worked, he was thinking. I don't know, great idea. Here's a great idea. One of the things about Lord Hewitt, who's coming into Sarasota tonight, he loves to compete with me during these campaigns where we try to do good for other people, and it's playful, and it's loving, and we do really like each other. We've known each other for years. I don't want you to think there's any animosity between Hugh or me, because there's not. But we do have this playful competition during our Food for the Poor campaigns, and he is right now $2,000 ahead of me. I think he's like at 22, and I'm at 20,000, and we could just blow the doors open. And one of the executives here at the network said that we'll get a report before I take the stage in Sarasota, so I can hopefully share good news that I'm beating Hugh, because it's fun, and it's a great cause, because you're solving world, you're helping hungry kids all over the world. There is a brand new banner up at MikeOnline.com from Food for the Poor, and I'm asking you to think about helping to feed children worldwide. $40 will feed a hungry child for an entire year, just $40. If everybody pops in $40, we'll be way ahead of Hewitt tonight, and that'll make him crazy. Just go to MikeOnline.com to give. 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Coming up, let's take you to New York, where Mamdani's New York City is really falling apart. Yesterday, a guy tried to burn the federal building down, and Mamdani is off threatening Bibi Netanyahu with arrest if he dares set foot in New York. That and more all straight ahead. 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Take less than 10 minutes and read the Declaration of Independence. 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The Declaration tells us that all men are created equal, our rights come from our Creator, and government derives its just powers from the consent of the governed. 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They're the foundation of American liberty. 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
9: Orlando. Breaking news this hour from Town Hall. I'm Rich Thomason. The U.S. military has identified a soldier killed while disarming an Iranian drone in Iraq. 30-year-old Sergeant Michael Emmanuel Swinton of North Carolina will be awarded a Bronze Star, Purple Heart, and Combat Action Badge and will be promoted to Staff Sergeant. Posting on social media, his wife writes, "I will never recover from this." The couple has a young daughter. Two Army soldiers were killed in Jordan on Friday by an Iranian attack, the first U.S. troop deaths from direct Iranian fire since the opening days of the war. U.S. trade dispute with Canada is heating up, with President Trump announcing plans for 50% tariffs on some Canadian goods.
10: These are really sweeping tariffs imposed by the United States against certain items imported from Canada. Donald Trump says this is a retaliation for what he called unequal treatment of U.S. cars, dairy, and alcohol. But certain items that are exported from Canada will be exempt from this list, and they include energy, potash, critical minerals, and fish. Now, these new tariffs are going to be delayed, and I think this is significant, by 30 days. So it does allow for some negotiation.
9: The BBC's Peter Bowes, tropical storm warning from the Florida-Alabama line to Louisiana. Tropical storm Bertha building strength in the Gulf of America.
11: Current forecast basically shows it approaching and then moving inland kind of right along the Louisiana coastline here in about 36 to 48 hours. So we're talking basically Wednesday evening into Thursday morning. And then the track takes it basically right along the Gulf Coast. But during this period, it weakens to a tropical depression.
9: The National Hurricane Center's Philippe Pappin. On Wall Street this morning, the Dow is up 250 points, NASDAQ ahead 286. More on these stories, townhall.com.
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1: And welcome to the Tuesday, July 21st edition of the Best Stocks Now show with professional money manager Bill Gunderson. 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We have a good start to the market here today. I think the market is focusing on earnings once again, which doesn't surprise me because it always comes back to earnings. But there are a lot of unknowns out there today that we're going to talk about in the Middle East. The Dow right now is up 259 points. It's at 52,098. The NASDAQ is up 211 as the AI stocks come storming back today. The NASDAQ is at 25,716. The S&P 500 is up 36 to 74.79. Gold's got a little bit of lift underneath it. Not much. It's up $39 an ounce. It's back to 4,055. Crude oil is a big story. Crude is up another 2% today. Crude is at $84.46. That is the highest read that we've had in a while. We're also getting one of the highest reads we've had in a little while on the bond market on the 10-year, which is hitting 4.62% today. Bitcoin has a little bit of life underneath it. Finally, it's at up to 465, 2,442 right now to 66,797. So welcome to today's Best Stocks Now show with professional money manager Bill Gunderson, and I'm here with Barry Kite. And we do have earnings season starting to really take off the runway now here and lift off. We've had some pretty quiet earnings up till now. Today, once again, it's mostly big industrials, nothing like really market-moving type stuff yet. But it's coming. It's coming.
2: Will we get Google tomorrow?
1: Yes.
2: I think we get Google tomorrow, if I'm not mistaken.
1: Tesla this week. There's a lot of big
2: Intel.
1: Ones,
2: I think Intel on Thursday, maybe. GE Vernova. I think we get GE Vernova this week, which is always a fun one. It's one
1: that
2: we like.
1: Stock has been behaving well recently. GE Aerospace was under a little bit of pressure after their earnings report, but GE Vernova has had a lot of life under it recently. Now, yesterday, let's pick up where we left off yesterday. Before the bell rang and, the ensuing time in between days in the market. Yesterday, the market was down a bit. We were up just a hair yesterday as a few of the AI stocks did well. But I think the most concerning thing for me right now, oil. Oil's at 84. Jamie Dimon's warning that we're not taking this seriously enough. And, of course, Jamie Dimon's always warning. He does not wake up without warning about something.
2: He's got that
1: banker.
2: Outside. He's got that banker mentality. Right?
1: Yes. He sits high atop the J.P. Morgan skyscraper to the sky and wonders what he can worry about today. He's always been that way. He's always been a worrier. He has no fingernails. They've been chewed down to the nubs. Bitcoin, little bit of life under it. Oil, a problem, $84 a barrel. The 10-year is a problem, too, 4.62%.
2: Too high.
1: It needs to come down. I think there's fear of inflation again because we have some unknowns out there right now. In the Middle East, we're supposedly going to get an update today from President Trump. No, not from Trump, but from the powers to be at the top of the Pentagon, Hegseth and Attal. The State Department has reissued, in the meantime, the State Department has reissued a worldwide caution alert this week for Americans living abroad due to heightened tensions in the Middle East with the potential for unforeseen escalation. I don't know. It just seems to me like we need to amp up the pressure on them, but I guess the negotiations are going on in the background. We don't know a lot about that. But the State Department is saying Americans currently in the Middle East should exercise caution and heightened vigilance and should be prepared for possible flight cancellations, periodic airspace closures, and potential travel disruptions. You got any trips planned to Bahrain, Barry, this week?
2: No, not on my bingo card. But yeah, it's seems like you know, it doesn't bode well for escalations to for de-escalation. I guess maybe that's why we're seeing oil prices at 85. What? How low did we get, Bill? Was it about 69, 68?
1: Yeah. I mean, we're back up to 84, 85. So that's quite an escalation going on, and there was an attack yesterday by Iran on, I want to say, Bahrain, and Iran activated its proxy in Yemen with the Houthis threatening the new choke point at Bab al-Mandab, imposing a maritime blockade against Saudi Arabia. They're basically declaring war on Saudi Arabia and its east-west crude oil pipeline. So they are causing a lot of trouble there in the Middle East. And, of course, that shipping traffic through the Strait of Hormuz has dwindled once again. Nobody's willing to take that one, that route, as Iran seeks ultimate control. Now, they're doing a maritime blockade against Saudi Arabia. They're basically declaring war on Saudi Arabia and its east-west crude oil pipeline. So they are causing a lot of trouble there in the Middle East. And, of course, that shipping traffic through the Strait of Hormuz has dwindled once again. Nobody's willing to take that one, that route, as Iran seeks ultimate control. Now, their shipping traffic through the Strait of Hormuz has dwindled once again. Nobody's willing to take that one, that route, as Iran seeks ultimate control. Now, there are two American service members were killed on Friday in Jordan. They're going to pay a price for that. While another death likely took place, bringing the total number of U.S. military casualties to over a dozen in the ongoing conflict. And Trump says that every time Iran kills an American soldier, they will pay for that killing many times over. And, of course, they also announced fresh strikes on Iran. And, of course, you know, look, that's that Strait of Hormuz. And that's why you've got oil right now at $84, because it's choked. It's choked off again, the transit of that vital crude oil through that vital Strait of Hormuz. Yes, Iran struck Amazon. They struck Amazon many times. Amazon's data infrastructure in Bahrain has reportedly become the latest casualty of renewed military. Amazon's data infrastructure in Bahrain has reportedly become the latest casualty of renewed military strikes. Well, guess what, Barry? They're going to need a lot more new NVIDIA chips, Micron chips,
2: yeah, they are.
1: Samsung chips, you know, SanDisk, on and on and on and on, as they have to rebuild that data center. Or the folks in Bahrain won't be getting their Amazon shipments on time. Military on many times. Amazon's data infrastructure in Bahrain has reportedly become the latest casualty of renewed military claim that the site was the target of several cruise missiles. Ouch. I wouldn't want to be working in that data center when that takes place. Fulfilling some guy's order, you know, for his whatever he's ordered off of Amazon, and boom, the whole data center blows up. The American tech company has previously been the target of Iranian strikes. What's Iran got? What got it in for Amazon for? In March, Iranian drones damaged two of Amazon's data centers in the, well, Amazon represents America. It's an American company. It's American ingenuity. It's Bezos. It's the Washington Post, blah, blah, blah, blah, blah. It's Whole Foods Market. Okay, let's not forget Whole Foods Market. But they're targeting data centers in the UAE and another in Bahrain. And, you know, the Iranian Revolutionary Guard has said it will intentionally target U.S. tech companies in the region, specifically Microsoft, Google, Apple, Meta, Oracle, Intel, Hewlett-Packard, IBM, Cisco, Dell, Palantir, NVIDIA, But so far, Amazon is the only company that has sustained damage. And, of course, that's got Jamie Dimon up at night worried. When we come back, we'll talk about his specific worries. Now, you know, I'm writing an article. I finally finished it this morning, and I went over the last four crises that we've had in the market going back to COVID. Of course, then we had the Fed crisis, raising rates. We had the tariff tantrum. And then we had the invasion of Iran. What will be the next crisis? Well, it could be an escalation of this current crisis. That's what Jamie Dimon's worried about. We'll talk a little bit about that when we come back. What could be the next crisis for the market? We'll be right back.
3: I'll be gone 500 miles when the day is done.
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0: back here to the second quarter of today's Best Stocks Now show. JP, we have two warnings today. JP Morgan Chase CEO Jamie Dimon warned that investors are underestimating global economic risk, stating that he would avoid buying stocks and long-dated U.S. treasuries at current levels. This was in an hour-long interview. He went on to say, I do think these risks are probably bigger than other people think, pointing to wars in Ukraine, which has been escalating recently. We talked a little bit about this yesterday, threatening to spread into the Baltic states. Wars in the Middle East, tensions between the U.S. and China. Of course, China's economy and stock market doing horrible. Will that force China's hand? And rising military spending in a time of mounting government deficits. And, of course, that's the other worry that's always been out there. You know, I've been hearing that one since I've been in the business, since I've been in the industry, that eventually our dollar will collapse because of the mounting debt. Of course, the debt was a lot lower when I first got into the business than it is today. But that's always been one of the reasons for people being bearish. And yet earnings continue to win out and keep the market moving higher. But that big government deficit will more than likely come back to bite us at some point in the future. Asked whether markets are underpricing the chance of a major shock, Jamie Dimon says it's difficult to know exactly what risks are already reflected in asset prices. So he thinks that, you know, most of it's already baked into the cake. But he said things could happen that aren't baked into the cake. Well, okay, I'll buy that. Dimon has reiterated his criticism of the UK's bank tax surcharge. Of course, they've got a new prime minister now over there. Sturmer is gone. The new UK prime minister, he said these tax hikes could drive capital away. UK keeps shooting themselves in the foot. It is. It's going to. London is the other great financial center of the world besides New York City. If you have an uncompetitive tax system, capital leaves your country, Dimon said on the Master Investor podcast with Wilfred Frost. Part of a
1: conversation. They've had a number of companies delist. Number of companies delist from over there, Bill, which is what he's citing, I think, in that discussion. He's talking to, he said, all you got to do is look.
0: It's driving
1: you've
0: capital.
1: Seen companies leave. Right.
0: Well, Samsung left New Jersey. Not all of Samsung, but what they had there, and headed for Plano, Texas, because of more favorable tax.

0: tax circumstances, conditions.
1: In a business environment.
0: Business-friendly environment where they're not breathing down your neck trying to get a fine from you for every time you sneeze or move. It's just the way it is. Capital leaves. The Strait of Hormuz, here's the other warning, the Strait of Hormuz bottleneck could push Brent oil past 120, says Goldman Sachs. And, of course, that brings up the risk of inflation, which would then cause interest rates to rise, which would then be a tax on the consumer, and on and on and on. But at present, Goldman sees Brent at $80 a barrel. That's about where it is now. In the fourth quarter, and $75 next year, predicated on a de-escalation of tensions in the Middle East. We haven't seen any de-escalation recently. It just seems to be kind of growing slowly and mounting and coming to some kind of a head. We had that temporary big truce and ceasefire, and the market rallied, and then, it reared its ugly head.
1: Now the embargoes back in place, right?
0: Yes.
1: In terms of the blockade, we've got the blockade back in place. So yeah, it's kind of back at square one almost, it seems.
0: Yes, global energy markets have been jolted this month with Brent surging back above $91 a barrel on renewed fighting between the U.S. and Iran, as well as a threat by the Tehran-based Houthi rebels in Yemen to blockade shipments from Saudi Arabia. So they are reaching out and lashing out at Saudi Arabia. And Saudi Arabia, they'll get involved if they have to. So that's where we stand right now, buying the oil stocks. We still own several. They're doing quite well right now. LNG is doing quite well. LNG, and there's one other one we own, and I can't think of it right now. We sold one.
1: Vernova.
0: We sold the VG.
1: Yep, we sold one. We got Cheniere, and where's the other one?
0: Cheniere.
1: Not Targa.
0: It was looking really, really perky yesterday. Diesel markets were very tight before the war. Ukraine continues to hit Russian refineries, and there were extra risks to supplies. Now there's some kind of a tropical depression in the Gulf of America, the Gulf of Mexico, whichever you're going to call it. It's full of oil, that's all we know, but it's way offshore now. It's not close like it used to be. It's way out there. But there's going to be some disruption. They're warning, like, all the way from where your panhandle of Florida all the way to Louisiana, that there could be some issues.
1: Yeah, you've got Bertha spread out. It's right now coordinated south of Panama City, but it looks like the thing's going to track all the way across the Gulf, which would be kind of the oil rig basin there, basically, and potentially go into Houston. So I hope our listeners in Houston stay dry. So we'll see. You never know these things, how they're going to play out. That was the latest track I saw. But looks like it's certainly going to keep some folks off the oil rigs for a few days.
0: At
1: a minimum.
0: And it comes at a time with the bottleneck in the Strait of Hormuz. Now, I'll tell you something else that's kicking up, rearing its ugly head again, is the whole tariff issue. Jameson Greer is warning that there's going to be a whole new round of tariffs. Now, that was one of the crises that I wrote about since it all began in 2020 with the COVID crisis. And I've made four major market calls since 2020 on Seeking Alpha. They're memorialized there. Nobody can say, he never said it. No, they're memorialized there. I'm bringing it to everybody's attention in my latest article. But one of those big issues that we had in crises was the whole tariff war that Trump declared on the world, basically. And that the market was reeling. It went on about a 23% sell-off. That's when I watched the interview with our Treasury Secretary Bessent and became convinced that it would soon blow over and the market would recover and it was a wonderful buying opportunity. I was right. Now Trump is signing three proclamations on Monday to impose an additional 50% tariff on certain goods from Canada. in response to Canada's discriminatory treatment of American products. So here we go again. Will there be another tariff war? And let's not forget, he's not real happy with Spain right now. Do you see how he upstaged Spain's big celebration as he left the stadium and was televised during that whole thing? We'll be right back.
2: News, opinion, passion, the answer.
3: With SRN News, I'm Bob Agnew in Washington. Diplomats are seeking to salvage the collapsed interim deal between Iran and the United States, even as both countries continue to launch attacks in a tenth day of renewed fighting. The Iranian Interior Minister is paying a visit to Pakistan, a key mediator in the conflict, pointing to intensified diplomatic efforts, but it was unclear what new arrangements might be achieved to try and end the fighting. The Israeli military rapidly constructing a large earthen barrier in the Gaza Strip, further entrenching the division of the tiny Palestinian enclave. Satellite imagery shows more than 14 miles have been built in recent months. Israel's military confirming to the Associated Press it is building a physical barrier that's to try and protect it from the ongoing terrorist attacks. On Wall Street, the stock's doing pretty well so far today. The Dow right now up by 349 points, and NASDAQ up 335. This is SRN News.
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12: Breezes today making the heat a bit more bearable, heading towards highs in the mid-90s this afternoon as the rain hits high gear. Heat index around 103 back into the 80s as we wrap the drive home. Rain fading after dusk into the 70s after midnight. Lows in the mid-70s before dawn. Not much for rain likely tomorrow. Mid-90s for the highs. Rain back on the radar by the weekend. Your latest Answer forecast. I'm Dave DeRica.
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0: and welcome back here to the second half of today's Best Stocks Now show. Boy, we got a pretty good day going on in the AI stocks. Let me just give you some examples. We're having a really good day. We're up 2.1% overall so far, with AMD up 5.5%. That's our largest position. Nebius, NBIS, they've disclosed that NVIDIA owns 9% of the company. And Nebius received an upgrade yesterday. Nebius received an upgrade today, and it's up 12.8% for us today. Applied Materials up 7.4%. Seagate up 8.3%. Micron up 7.9%. Micron was added to Bank of America's number one focus list, I guess. A little bit late in the game, but that's okay, you know, whatever. Taiwan Semiconductor.
1: Number one focus list.
0: Yes, is up 4% today. Tower Semiconductor up 9.6. SanDisk up 9.1. Arm Holdings up 6.4. These are all AI-related stocks. Ciena up 7.5%. Western Digital up 10.8%. Bloom Energy up 11.8%. So, you know, it just goes to show you, I mean, the basic crux of my article that I wrote is when the chips are on the table and the worry is there and the crisis is present, I fall back on a very simple way of assessing the situation. I look to earnings, and that's what I did during the COVID crisis. That's what I did during the Fed crisis. That's what I did during the tariff crisis, and that's what I did during the recent invasion of Iran crisis. I looked at the backdrop of earnings, because it's earnings that drive the bus. They drive the bus. Not only past earnings, but current earnings and forward-looking earnings. And we've seen an explosion in forward-looking earnings recently like I've never seen before. And it's all due to this massive spend taking place in many of these stocks that I just mentioned that are on the receiving end of this massive spend that is taking place. And in fact, S&P 500 earnings season, which we've had several in a row that were blockbuster, has started off with a bang, as 88% of the names top estimates. And as of Friday, the estimate was for 23.6% gain in earnings. 23.6% gain in earnings this quarter, which is being reported right now, which is actually Q2 of 2026. When compared with the same comparable quarter, Q2 of 2025, the market currently sees a 23.6% gain. And in sales, I think it's at 14%, somewhere in there. This is phenomenal. This is the third part of that earnings triangle. Number one, past earnings, the direction of past earnings. They've been rising since 2009, except for the COVID year, which is an anomaly. It's a one-off. Current earnings, we're expecting 342 this year, 400 next year, and the direction of earnings estimates. Those three. That is the golden triangle for me, and I've never seen earnings estimates rise as rapidly. If you go back a year ago, earnings for next year were at $340. Now they're at $400. That's how much the estimates have gone up. I'm even higher than that. I'm at $403. Slap a 21 multiple on that, and you can see why it's hard to be bearish at this point in time in the market. Okay, but there are worries, and there always will be worries. The earnings season is off to a good start. We don't have a big sampling yet. We have not really gotten to any of the majors yet, but they're coming. and they're going to come in very rapid succession starting tomorrow. Now, other people sounding the alarm. I've never seen so much debt on these tech giants before, Barry. That's unusual. Who is reporting here?
1: They got the cash flow to. They usually got the cash flow to meet the note, at least. Right?
0: At least for now, yeah. I mean, no problem.
1: Right.
0: If you got the cash, you know, they're borrowing cash at a low interest rate, fairly low compared to what their profit margins are. Insane right now. The hidden debt. It's not really hidden. I mean, it's on their balance sheet. Of five U.S. tech majors surges to $1.6 trillion. That's a lot. I remember when our national debt was $1.6 trillion. That was a long time ago, maybe during the Bush era. But if you take a look at Google, Microsoft, Amazon, Meta, and Oracle, these are companies that never carried debt before, really. And all of a sudden, Meta has a joint venture with Blue Owl. And other companies have joint ventures with companies, and that debt of those five companies has risen to one. So if you're looking for something to keep you up at night, and you can join Jamie Dimon with in an insomnia night, worried about this and worried about that and chewing your fingernails, well, chew on that a little bit. $1.6 trillion in debt amongst those five big tech stocks. Now, another that what Jamie Dimon brings up is the tension between the U.S. and China. That's been there for a long time. That's not going away anytime soon. It doesn't really impact the earnings of the U.S., but it's greatly impacting the earnings in China because their stock market is doing horrible. They're going to hold discussions, these two massive economies, on AI in September. And there's been talk, and that may just be positioning by Trump, to not allow China's AI, to ban it. And, of course, China is banned from having NVIDIA's highest-powered chips. So there continues to be a big... Now, on the other hand, I want to say it's Apple. Apple is turning to China, right? Aren't they turning to DeepSeek for their Siri... Ask Siri capabilities.
1: Yeah, there was
0: the
1: word
0: iPhone.
1: That they were going to use. There was a word they were going to use these cheaper. I mean, apparently the Chinese models are cheaper in terms of the tokens and the usage in terms of how much it would cost for them to do it. Of course, you got to weigh that against the all of the other. Issues. I mean, remember, China wouldn't let Apple buy or wouldn't let some folks buy an iPhone in China.
0: We banned the Huawei phones. I remember seeing the Huawei phones at Best Buy. They were a lot cheaper than the Apple phones, but eventually Huawei, was accused of spying. And all Huawei products pretty much are now gone from the U.S. market. So, yeah, still a lot of tension there. Samsung makes news almost on a daily basis. Samsung is a major conglomerate. Evidence the fact that now they're unveiling their first U.S. credit card. So not only are they a memory chip maker, which is bringing them all the publicity right now, but you got to understand, Samsung makes cash registers, they make telephones, they make TVs. They're a huge manufacturer out of South Korea.
1: Yeah.
0: Yes, and now they're going to issue like Apple. Apple has its own credit card. Now you can get a Samsung credit card. It's called the Samsung Galaxy Card, issued by Barclays. On the Visa network. Visa was a big advertiser, by the way, for the World Cup. I saw a lot of Visa advertising. You go get a hot dog and they wanted you to put it on your Visa card if you have one. But Samsung rises after Korean giant forms a robotics division. Robotics. You know, that's an issue for Tesla. Tesla's stock looks terrible. SpaceX stock is the worst-looking chart. One of the worst-looking charts in the entire market, right up there with MicroStrategy, Michael Saylor's MicroStrategy. SpaceX hit 121 yesterday. Horrible chart. And Tesla's a horrible chart. It looks like it's getting ready to break down below its support level. There's issues there. On the other hand, Taiwan Semiconductor, is rising today because they're going to raise prices by 10%. They can get away with it because it's tight. Manufacturing of chips is very, very tight. So they're going to raise chip manufacturing prices by up to 10% next year. Guess what that will do to their earnings? It will raise their earnings estimates. And that's why the stock is going up today, because stocks and indexes not only follow earnings, but they follow earnings estimates. We'll be right back.
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8: In 1862, Abraham Lincoln signed the Morrill Act, helping states create colleges focused on agriculture, mechanics, science, and practical education. The principle was not centralized control, it was opportunity. Lincoln's Morrill Act reminds us that America can support education without surrendering education to Washington. Why did it matter? Because a free nation needs citizens equipped to work, build, steward, and govern themselves. Scripture gives work a sacred weight. In Genesis, God placed man in the garden to work it and to keep it. Proverbs honors the one who works his land. Paul warns against idleness and calls believers to earn their bread. Why does that still matter today? Because education should form capable people under God, not dependent subjects under bureaucracy.
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0: And welcome back here to the final segment of today's Best Stocks Now show, where we have a pretty good rally day in the AI stocks. People ask me, do you think they're at the bottom? I would just say it's too soon to tell. You know, we've had a sell-off in these stocks. I wouldn't call it, a major problem. It's a pretty much a normal corrective sell-off. Nothing has happened to the fundamentals of these stocks. They've led the market here in 2026, and they're entitled to have a little bit of corrective action. And in this week's newsletter, I address three different scenarios, Barry. The stock that becomes too big for its own britches and becomes too big of a position in our portfolios, I'll cut that one in half from time to time, okay? The stock that breaks support, I'll cut that one entirely and take the profit. If there is one, there usually is, hopefully. You try hard in this business to have profits. And I'll take the short-term gains if I have to. That's the way it is. And then there's the stock that has not broke support. And there's still a ton of those around. The Microns and SanDisk of the world have not broke their support levels. So that's a no decision. It's a hold decision. Those are the various scenarios, right, that I use in this situation that we're currently in. With these memory stocks, others are sounding the warning flag. This is another year 2000. No, I don't believe that. Number one, the valuation on the market at 20.4 times earnings is not all that bad, really, given the growth that we're having. Unprecedented growth in the market right now for earnings. And number two, these stocks, the earnings are ramping up like I've never seen before in any other companies, like what we're seeing at Micron, SanDisk, Samsung, SK Hynix, and these other companies, and all the ancillary companies like Western Digital, Seagate, et cetera, et cetera, et cetera. So I don't agree with this. Oh, this is another this is another dot-com bubble. No, I was there during the dot-com bubble. I witnessed it. The NASDAQ went down 79%, and the valuation of those companies went to sky-high multiples because they added a dot-com after their name. They didn't add earnings to their pipeline.
1: Right. They were adding users.
0: They were adding email addresses. Right. It was ridiculous. Yeah. It was the most ridiculous thing I've ever seen. And that's the way it is, okay? So, having said that now, I don't see that scenario right now in this current market. I wonder if Anthropic used my book at all train their AI chatbot club. You see this group of authors in San Francisco got a $1.5 billion settlement. Because they accused Anthropic of misusing their books to train its AI chatbot, Claude. Well, I mean, you've got to have a lot of data to train these chatbots like Claude. And you're infringing on people's copyrights when you do that. That's a big settlement that Anthropic has to pay, $1.5 billion. Of course, it will be appealed, and it will be this and that, and it will carry on for years.
1: The lawyers made some money.
0: Yeah, it's a landmark ruling. 91% of authors and publishers covered by the settlement have claimed their share of the payment, and we're looking forward to bringing this back. The law firm that brought this action is especially anxious to bring this to a close because they probably get, 30% or 40%, 25%, something of that, like that. SpaceX loses steam. Stock flashes red in 10 of the last 11 sessions. Well, Jamie Dimon warned, but he warned specifically against long-term stocks and long-term bonds, didn't he, Barry? Meaning he must think that interest rates are going higher. What could be a longer-term stock other than a fusion nuclear stock? What could be a longer-term stock than launching data centers into space?
1: Into the space, yeah. SpaceX, yeah. I mean,
0: SpaceX
1: touched, closed at 119, I think, yesterday. And don't forget, the IPO price was 135, and the intraday high, I think, was around 230-ish, maybe?
0: Well, Bill was right again. Now, the stock is up today. Okay, let's give it credit. It's bouncing. Kathy Wood must be buying it. It's up 6.5% today, yeah. Bouncing finally after a drubbing. Now it's at 127.65, still well below its IPO price. People that got in on the IPO are underwater, and I got to believe a lot of them have probably dumped the stock.
1: Well, and a lot of people, you know, that was the IPO price is 135. A lot of individual investors who bought it after it started trading,
0: man.
1: They paid closer to, you know, 165. I mean, there was a trade as high as 225 because that was the intraday high. So, I mean, it's been it hasn't been a fun ride, up to this point. But
0: no, I'd wash my hands of the thing. But that's just me. Okay, then we have some soggy stocks. Some soggy stocks reporting earnings. 3M, member of the Dow. It's a soggy one. You've got Donaher, which was pretty good under the guy who jumped ship to GE and has engineered one of the great turnarounds of all time, Larry Culp.
1: Yeah.
0: But Donaher has not fared well since he left. Northrop Grumman has reported. That's another soggy stock. Charles Schwab has reported. Now, I don't want to speak badly of my custodian of our funds, but it's been a soggy stock over the years. And GM has been a very soggy stock. They've also reported earnings today. And the last one is D.R. Horton. And Hasbro, which is a has-been. So as you can see, nothing really important has reported today, but fasten your seatbelts. It's coming, and we're out of time. As we plan our Cleveland trip, we'll have a date for you soon. If you'd like to get a four-week trial, we've had a record number of people seeking a four-week trial, access to the app, live trading alerts here recently. 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
4: News this hour at Town Hall. I'm Bob Agnew in Washington. The president is welcoming another world leader to the White House. Here's correspondent Willie Nelson.
5: The president of Lebanon, Joseph Aoun, is set to meet President Trump at the White House. The two will hold a bilateral meeting in the Oval Office as the administration continues its push to strengthen security and stability across the Middle East. Willie Nelson, the White House.
4: President Trump is promising that every soldier's death caused by Iran will be avenged as the military strikes continue. Here's correspondent Laura Winters.
6: The U.S. military striking targets in Iran for a 10th night in a row. In retaliation for Iran attacking a base in Jordan and killing three U.S. soldiers, including a 19-year-old woman from Carrollton, Texas, and a 25-year-old man from Hawaii.
7: We feel very badly, but, you know, those great people, those great patriots were out there fighting that Iran cannot have a nuclear weapon.
6: Laura Winters reporting.
4: Tropical Storm Bertha is strengthening in the Gulf of Mexico.
8: We do have tropical storm watches and warnings in effect for portions of the Florida Panhandle, coastal Alabama, Mississippi, and then also the Louisiana coastline. And in fact, the city of New Orleans, the metro area, is currently under a tropical storm watch.
4: And that is Philippe Pappin at the National Hurricane Center. A storm surge watch indicating rising possible life-threatening water moving inland from the coast in 48 hours. The Women's Tennis Association introducing a one-off mandatory gene testing for all players.
9: It's a requirement to compete at the 2028 Los Angeles Olympics. The WTA has updated its women's eligibility policy to include gender screening based on biological sex this week to preserve the integrity of women's professional tennis and maintain fair competition conditions for all players. The new policy takes the organization in line with the eligibility policy introduced by the IOC in March to align with President Trump's executive order on sports ahead of the 2028 Olympics.
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20: The Answer Forecast. freezes today, making the heat a bit more bearable, heading towards highs in the mid-90s this afternoon as the rain hits high gear. Heat index around 103, back into the 80s as we wrap the drive home. Rain fading after dusk into the 70s after midnight, lows in the mid-70s before dawn. Not much for rain likely tomorrow. Mid-90s for the highs. Rain back on the radar by the weekend. Your latest answer forecast. I'm Dave DiRico.
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23: The Alex Marlowe Show, and I'm glad you're here. Busy day for me, because I'll also be hosting for Hugh Hewitt later on in the day. Those of you get Hugh's show, which means 4 hours of live radio, which is fun. Look, you're testing different skills. And connecting with Hugh's team yesterday, because I'll drive down to Hugh's Orange County studio after this. I'll tell you, you know what they were really liking? They really like playing the clips of the radical social justice warrior, Democrat Socialists of America type candidates, and all the people who are behind them, the people who are supporting them, in particular, Hassan Piker. They want to just get him talking. Let's keep him talking. Guys, you agree on my team here in the booth? I think you guys agree, right? It's just get these guys talking and let's keep it going. This is the way to win, solidify victories for conservatives. Keep playing cuts like this one we're about to play right now. Cut 14. This is Hassan Piker.
24: I got stopped by a cop who thought I was like making fun of Mao Zedong, which I never would and never will. Mao Zedong is one of the great leaders of this world, okay? A man who changed the entire universe, the entire planet.
23: So I think he's just trolling, or maybe he's not. But this is, remember, the same people who were acting as though Israel is committing a genocide in Gaza or Palestine, whatever they want to call it. Despite the fact that Israel does leafleting, Israel gives out food aid, Israel gives out vaccines, that Israel could continue the genocide right now, but they're on a break, I guess, because remember, the genocide of the spring break. They have nuclear capabilities and could just drop a bomb on whatever they would like. And then Iran not committing a genocide, even though it seems like overnight they can kill tens of thousands of people, of their own civilians, because they don't like a political uprising. And then Mao Zedong, who historians believe created something like 40 million excess deaths, maybe even more. And that's what's noteworthy here, is that Mao Zedong transformed the world, one of the greatest leaders of all time. 15 to 45 million premature deaths, according to historians, for Mao. Founder of the People's Republic of China. Some of the largest scale human suffering in the history of the globe. He is a terrific leader, but it's Israel is committing a genocide, even though they've taken a break from their genocide for whatever reason. So these are the type of people who the Democrats are not going to get away from these people. They're not going to be able to get away from them because all the energy is for the streaming crowd, the Hassan Piker crowd. It's also been noteworthy that he gave a speech over the weekend. I don't know if I have this cut. I do have this. Let's play. This is cut 19. This is how Hassan Piker now dresses. If you're missing the visuals, I'll describe them for you. But if you're watching, you will enjoy this cut 19.
24: No more to the Democrats who compromise, who conciliate, and who betray us. No more to the fascist reactionaries, but no more to the Democrats who will collaborate and cooperate with the fascists, who will fund ICE, who will fund Israel, who will help poison the planet, who will stiff workers and help bosses. We don't need those Democrats anymore.
23: All right, pause. He goes on from there. He gets more hysterical. But if you see the outfit, he's dressed like Chairman Mao. This is not unintentional, which means it is intentional. That's a double negative. A guy who was behind torturing people for minor crimes like stealing food, buried people alive, branded people with hot metal, forced parents to bury children alive, public humiliations, beatings. One of the great leaders of all time, and he's going to dress just like him. Homes were destroyed for fertilizer during the Great Leap Forward. That's what the left is going through right now. They're going through the Great Leap Forward. This is what they're doing. It is, they believe they're making progress, they're progressive, but what they're really doing is they're actually incorporating regressive ideas that have been tried and they've led to mass deaths. less freedom, less function in a society. The question is, can they get away from it fast enough? And I don't think they can. Van Jones is going to try. He's on CNN. This is Cut 16. Play this.
0: This phone has been blowing up all day. Governors from both parties, senators from both parties, Democrats in the House calling, thanking me for saying what everybody's been saying behind the scenes, which is that this stuff is going too far. I am a progressive Democrat. You want to talk about prison reform? I've done it as well as anybody, Republican, Democrats in the South with Trump. I've done prison reform. I never said have no prisons. Where are you going to put the Klan? I've done police reform. I never said no police. Where are you going to put the pedophiles? Who's going to grab the pedophiles? This stuff is going too far.
23: So what's interesting is that he says it's going too far, but is he going to be able to call out the most influential people by name? Let's see if he can do that. The other thing is that it just feels so flat. It feels so like there's not going to be energy behind that message. All the energy is behind the people who are dressing like Mao and saying that America is just purely about a place for slavery and Jim Crow and all the worst things imaginable. That's what America stands for. Abdu El-Sayed in Michigan, running for Senate there, he's the one who has, I think, been the most vocal about trying to make sure that every single woke talking point gets in all of his speeches, from America's doing Jim Crow, we were found on slavery, all that sort of thing. But one thing that he will not do is he will not say that it's a good thing that the Ayatollah is dead. Let's play cut five, please.
1: The Ayatollah has killed tens of thousands of innocent Iranians, not to mention the proxies that Iran has funded that have killed innocent civilians all over the Middle East. Why were you worried about offending people who support the Ayatollah?
2: Jake, on a day where we're mourning the loss of two more service members in a war we never should have fought, I think all of us ought to step back and ask whether or not everybody in Michigan, frankly, everybody in America, shouldn't be sad about the fact that this president, backed by the prime minister of a foreign government, took us to a war we had no business fighting in. So yeah, I didn't want to comment on it then because it's a ridiculous pretext. And now you're asking me about the Ayatollah, who's dead, by the way, and you're not asking me about the service members who've died. You're not asking me about whether or not this war should have ever been fought.
23: So he just won't comment on the Ayatollah being dead. That's a good thing. This is where they're so lost, and I'm wondering how persuasive this is going to be if we stop and think for a second, because it's really kind of amusing that Mao good, Ayatollah fine, Israel evil, America evil. That's the premise. And just maybe think about whether or not this is a coherent ideology and perhaps something that is just based off of grievances and based off of trying to build political momentum. I say this because Abdul El-Sayed said that there is a Republican who's got a very loyal follower base who he expects to see her voters vote with him. Let's play cut 13, please.
3: I talked to former Congresswoman Marjorie Taylor Greene on this podcast in April, and it's kind of remarkable how similar some of your positions are. Like, she also has condemned AIPAC's influence in politics, called for no more U.S. taxpayer dollars to Israel, said that the cost of health insurance needs to go down. Do you think you could build this new coalition with people like MTG?
2: Look, she said a lot of things I disagree with, too. I'll just say this, that I wouldn't be surprised, right? You know, when you ask me about why establishment elite Democrats are so worried about me, it's because there are a lot of people who listen to her who are going to vote for me in the general election. They're not afraid I'm going to lose. They're afraid I'm going to win.
23: And then this is him saying that Marjorie Taylor Greene's voters, he fully expects, will end up supporting him. Why? Because of the common hatred of Donald Trump, the common hatred of trying to figure out if there is a reasonable people who support this country and conserving our values. One thing that I've been, what we track at Breitbart is Bill Maher. And I'm always reluctant to give Bill Maher more attention than he gets because I do find that he says stuff that's logical and then he votes Democrat. But maybe that's coming to an end. Let's play cut 20, please.
5: Democrats are cowardly.
25: Yeah.
5: They're cowardly. Their party is being taken over now by, you know, every day I hear about a new, very radical. I feel very good about, like, 10, whenever, years ago, like, I did lose fans because, you know, I wasn't going to go along with some of this crazy stuff on the left, too. I didn't change really on what I thought about the right, but just I can't sit and just not notice stuff, which people seem to want to do because it's all about my team or your team. But yeah, there's some crazy stuff, you know, when we're cheering for the Intifada.
23: Yeah, for the Intifada, maybe he'll be out. So let's see. Democrat Civil War is here. We'll be tracking on the Marlo Show. We'll be right back.
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3: Hear it here on The Answer. 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We're everywhere you are. The news is ever-changing. Don't miss a minute. The Answer. 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
6: Well, it looks like Maine Democrats are consolidating around someone named Troy Jackson. And this is sad to me because I was rooting for a man by the name of Ashley Webb, who will do anything for love. And Ashley Webb was out there talking about on Reddit that he has a monthly period through his rectum. This is not a joke. This is something that he had posted. And he was talking a lot about his biology during some media that he was able to do in recent days. This is this is yesterday. Wow, this is fresh. Cut one, please, guys.
7: Because I do get symptoms too that, well, I was until I went on estrogen patch, which went away completely.
8: Okay.
7: I would feel really good on like the 15th day of every cycle. And it was a 29 day cycle that I was experiencing. It also leaked like a mucus, which they can't really explain.
8: Oh, interesting. Interesting. You want to call yourself transgender despite not necessarily knowing what all parts inside?
7: Well, I mean, the doctors gave me the label and I want to keep it because
8: I see.
7: Even if I'm intersex, like the intersex community pretty much tossed me out and didn't want to talk to me.
6: And shout out Purple Paw Clan, which is apparently the podcast he was on with a purple haired individual who took this man seriously, who said that he is some mucus coming clearly out of his backside because he's on a 29 day menstrual cycle. This is the delusion that's – it's so sick. It's so gross, and I do apologize to any of you who I might have been caught off guard by that stuff. But this is part of this big Democrat coalition. So we've got a coalition of people who are socialists, people who are trans freaks, and then we've got the people who think that Mao Zedong is a great guy and Hamas is great and October the 7th attacks were justified. It's quite an odd coalition that they're building. One person who's an odd member of the coalition is James Tallarico, who is now realizing he's in the Pete Buttigieg edge wing of the Democrat Party that's not going to appeal to any black voters, even though he needs black voters. Recall, he called God non-binary. Now, here's what Tallarico is up to now, because he's realizing that he's not pulling any support from black voters. He needs them if he wants to contend in Texas. Let's play cut eight, please, guys.
9: This has been our top priority since the primary, is healing the divisions from that race and bringing our coalition back together. And it's my responsibility as the Democratic nominee to earn the trust, earn the respect, earn the votes of every black Texan. You know, the Democratic Party has a history of taking black voters for granted, of assuming that black Texans, black Americans are going to show up and vote for Democratic candidates. The fastest way to lose any election is to take voters or take communities for granted.
6: This is just a guy who's so lost. Remember, he refers to women as neighbors with uteruses. And now I think

0: The next thing, he's just going to take hot sauce out of his purse. I think that's what he's going to do, Hillary Clinton style. That's how he's going to be able to start appealing to black voters. He realizes he cannot win in Texas without them, and he has no appeal whatsoever. He's the paciest person who's ever run for any office ever. He tried to pander with the cowboy hat. That didn't work. He tried to eat the barbecue. He put the napkin around the giant beef rib. It's so disingenuous. It's so phony. I'll tell you, though, I bet he could get a lot of votes with people who are literal Legos with that haircut. Looks like it was snapped on the top of his head. I got one more Tallarico cut about what he would do if he was in charge, if he was in the Senate and beyond. Cut two, please.
1: He must overhaul the Supreme Court because we've seen corruption in the highest court in our land. And we must finally pass a national ban to end gerrymandering once and for all.
0: The country has a rich history of gerrymandering, and so what would happen if we banned gerrymandering? None of us like it, but what's the alternative? We just draw everything up, everything's just a square or a box or something? I mean, you have to draw the line somewhere. There's no real uniform way to do it. So this is where it is a giveaway that he doesn't have any real ideas. Starts saying stuff like, we're going to ban gerrymandering. It sounds like he's running for fifth grade class president when you say stuff like that. What's going to be the alternative? Are we too gerrymandered now? Maybe. Is there something better? Maybe. But what is it? Who is the commission that is going to draw the lines if there's no quote-unquote gerrymandering? Is it going to be nonpartisan? Can we agree on anything? We can't even agree that men are men and women are women at this point. We can't even agree that Ashley Webb does not have a period out of his backside. That there are people who would assume that that is what's going on, that he now has a uterus and a menstrual cycle even though he's a man. We can't even agree on that stuff. We're going to agree on districts? No, to the victor goes the spoils. That's the only way. And anyone who's suggesting otherwise is lying, and he's a deeply dishonest person. That's what I'm saying. All these people who are into the trans stuff, all these people who are given talking points like Tallarico just gave about gerrymandering, is just a dishonest guy. And it's fun to watch him flame out. We're going to really enjoy that. All right, we'll be right back right after this.

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2: In 1862, Abraham Lincoln signed the Morrill Act, helping states create colleges focused on agriculture, mechanics, science, and practical education. The principle was not centralized control, it was opportunity. Lincoln's Morrill Act reminds us that America can support education without surrendering education to Washington. Why did it matter? Because a free nation needs citizens equipped to work, build, steward, and govern themselves. Scripture gives work a sacred weight. In Genesis, God placed man in the garden to work it and to keep it. Proverbs honors the one who works his land. Paul warns against idleness and calls believers to earn their bread. Why does that still matter today? Because education should form capable people under God, not dependent subjects under bureaucracy.
3: Safe.
4: If you have
5: Diplomats are seeking to salvage the collapsed interim deal between Iran and the United States, even as both countries continue to launch attacks in a 10th day of renewed fighting. Iran's interior minister is on his way to Pakistan. That country has been serving as a key mediator in the conflict. The U.S. military has identified a soldier killed while disarming an Iranian drone in Iraq, Sergeant Michael Emmanuel Swinton from North Carolina. The military said on Tuesday that Swinton will receive a Bronze Star, Purple Heart, and Combat Action Badge and be promoted to Staff Sergeant. The Israeli military is rapidly constructing a large earthen barrier in the Gaza Strip that's further entrenching the division of the tiny Palestinian enclave. Satellite images show more than 14 miles have been built so far. On Wall Street right now, the Dow is up 472 points. This is SRN News.
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3: Breezes today making the heat a bit more bearable, heading towards highs in the mid-90s this afternoon as the rain hits high gear. Heat index around 103 back into the 80s as we wrap the drive home. Rain fading after dusk into the 70s after midnight, lows in the mid-70s before dawn. Not much for rain likely tomorrow. Mid-90s for the highs. Rain back on the radar by the weekend. Your latest Answer Forecast. I'm Dave DeRica.
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4: All right, a couple of news updates for you. U.S. bombed Iran for a 10th night in a row yesterday. Precision strikes on military targets early Tuesday morning, trying to further degrade Iran's ability to threaten shipping in the Strait of Hormuz, which continues to be the real choke point here. Iranian military command centers, maritime capabilities, missile and drone launch sites were the target. Operation follows Trump's vow to hold Iran accountable for the deaths of U.S. soldiers over the weekend. SECOM stated U.S. forces remain ready to respond to Iranian aggression against civilian vessels. They also noted that they facilitated safe transit of about 900 commercial vessels and 450 million barrels of oil through the strait in recent days. Pakistan's pushing for a mediation effort, but here's the key thing here. Secretary of State Marco Rubio indicated that while the U.S. is open to this, they see no productive path forward. So this is the state of things. We're in war. I think that Trump wanted to get it over with quickly. I think that was the right approach to try, but it just looks too unrealistic so long as Iran is locked in. I'll tell you, a lot of people, including my friend Hugh Hewitt, who I'll be hosting for later today, I think we're a lot more skeptical than I was. I would guess I was too rosy and too optimistic that Iran would actually be reasonable if we just bombed them enough that they would come back to the table and see the wisdom and just becoming a part of the world community. But I guess with hindsight being 50-50, as they say, actually, no one says that. Only I say that. With hindsight being 50-50, Iran was never going to negotiate. And that's where we are. But we're just going to have to get them to submit before they get us to submit. So there you go. Tehran allegedly hit a tanker in the strait early Tuesday, though they have no evidence of this, which is, again, as I know in yesterday's show, they respond, but they respond very weakly because they don't really have much left to do. So they don't have much more capability remaining. Important to note that. It's also an important election day. We're tracking all sorts of elections. Breitbart News will have updates for you throughout the day, but Arizona is where a lot of people are going to be focusing. Andy Biggs, who's endorsed by Trump, is expected to defeat Congressman David Schweikert for the right to challenge Democrat Governor Katie Hobbs. And former NFL kicker Jay Feely, who's been endorsed by Trump, is the favorite to replace Schweikert in the first district, which is a swing district. So that will be very interesting. And also shout out all of you sports ball fans. And Feely previously ran the fifth district, but he endorsed another candidate. And then he moved on to the first district. So it's just the nature of things, Trump trying to recruit athletes with name IDs, something that he does. Also, we're looking at the race in the South Carolina for Lindsey Graham's seat. Lindsey Graham's sister is now going to run for the full seat, so Darlene Graham, and she's going to start with Trump's endorsement. There's other House members who've jumped in the race, and we might see others, so that will be an interesting race. But she has jumped in to say she's going to run for the full term, and she's going to have a compelling narrative, particularly because of all the attacks on Graham. He had a great reputation, and then you've got all sorts of people who are attacking him in a freakish way, and none other than my man, Hunter Biden, my favorite Democrat, I think, indirectly attacking Graham here. Let's play cut 24, please.
8: I believe that the biggest problem in America is in Washington, D.C., with the federal government is it not the oligarchy. It's the closetocracy, as I call it. It is. And I'm being totally serious. Everybody knows there is like this closeted gay mafia, largely Republican, that exists in Washington, D.C., and everybody knows every single one of them. Who's gay. And so it's and what I believe, the only reason that is relevant is because I believe that internal conflict creates so much vitriol inside a person.
4: Okay, pause. So first of all, this is on the Jennifer Welch podcast. She gets a lot of spins on this show. It's one of the ugliest people in America, inside and out. It is remarkable to see Hunter just destroy his brand like this. He was the only Democrat who had anything interesting to say, I thought, and then now he's just doing this gay bashing. It's just a remarkable moment, because remember how Big Joey the Biden, his dad, said that he became pro-gay when he was in the 60s, and his dad saw a couple of guys making out at the pool, and then his dad said to Joe Biden, hey, Joey, they just love each other. And so Joe is really accepting of the gays like 60, 65 years ago. He got it. He understood how great gay is. And then now you got Hunter Biden gay bashing on a far left podcast, and the podcast host, like, yeah, that's right. We got to gay bash the Republicans. That's the progressive people. And just don't think it's coincidental that Hunter Biden's gay bashing the Republicans at the same time that the Democrats are embracing the Islamists who are not, I'm not saying the specific candidates who they're endorsing, but just know a lot of Muslim countries would throw gays off rooftops. It's a thing, it's real. So they're moving because they feel like this is good politically. And we all know that the elf in the room here is Lindsey Graham, and this is probably some sort of veiled attack on Graham, who is rumored to be homosexual. And I feel like it's noteworthy if his sister is going to run also. That's an important connection, because it's just disgusting. It's disgusting stuff. And I hate to see it from Hunter. I thought Hunter was better than this. Deeply disappointed by Hunter in that regard. But this is the identity politics that the left has to grapple with, because they move blocks of voters via coalition, and they don't like to move individuals. We in the right, we like to move people by individuals. The left, they move blocks and blocks of voters, and that's how they feel like they can make progress. And that's why when you run a guy like a Tallarico, who is not going to pull any sort of black voter, it becomes problematic for them. I've got a cut of Tallarico getting shouted down at a town hall. Let's play cut 21, please, guys.
9: So you stay here, you answer our questions, or you suffer the consequences.
10: That is what you should.
11: So I'm happy to engage. We'll come to here in just a second. I appreciate you being here, and I appreciate you traveling in. And I appreciate you.
9: I did it for my people, not for you.
11: Wonderful. And I think that's wonderful. I think that's wonderful. And it's all right. This is what this conversation's supposed to be about.
4: So he's happy to get heckled by a black person who's saying he doesn't understand her plight. And this is going to go on. It's going to continue. The lead story right now, as we're recording at Breitbart News, is about a black Democrat leader criticizing the DSA, the Democrat Socialists of America, for white supremacy, saying white supremacy comes in all forms. And he's calling out specifically Zohram Mamdani and what's going on in New York. So this is Queensborough President Donovan Richards, a black leader, publicly criticizing the DSA on social media, stating white supremacy comes in all forms. And this has come after a online debate sparked by a New York Times article highlighting how the DSA far-left priorities are often overlooking issues that affect minority communities. And you love to see it. It's just great to watch. If all they've got is identity politics, you end up tying yourself in a pretzel. Because again, you can't have socialism with an open border. You can't be pro-gay and pro-Islam. It's just one of these things where they're going to have to reconcile all this or trust that all the voters are retarded, which I don't think they are. I think a lot of voters are smart. I think most of them are smart. Katie Hobbs, who I mentioned earlier, running in Arizona, I got to play this cut because this is her practicing her Spanish. Again, we got to get the pandering going. Cut 9, please.
12: What have you learned, specifically learned from the Latino community?
13: I love hanging out with them and practicing my Espanol un poquito.
4: Yeah, so she's been practicing her Spanish. That's what she learned from the Latino community. It is, they've lost. They're lost. They don't have it. And what this does do, though, is it raises the stakes, because it creates a vacuum where the most aggressive far leftists are going to run through it. And we're going to start seeing them test out really, really radical policies. One of the ones that we're seeing a lot is more open borders talk. We're seeing here. Let's play this cut from Linda Sarsour, now with the DSA, was one of the Me Too leaders. Let's play cut 22.
14: This is the 250th anniversary of the Declaration of Independence. This is
10: quote unquote America's birthday. And the question historically is going to be, what were we doing on the 250th anniversary of the Declaration of Independence? Do we have the audacity to sit around and say that we want to build a document that is our values and our principles and bring millions of Americans around it? And so I see people on the streets, I see mutual aid efforts, I see young people running for office, I see people of color, marginalized people getting up and saying, I'm the leader that I've been waiting for.
4: Yeah, that's talking about writing our own documents. We're talking about getting rid of the Declaration of Independence. Maybe we're talking about getting rid of the Constitution. These are people who aren't just fundamentally changing America. These people detest our country, and they're trying to replace it with something else. Now, what that something else is completely incoherent, which is why I'm optimistic, and I maintain this optimism each and every day in the show. But trust me, they're going to keep testing out nuttier ideas. Here's Malat Kiros from Colorado, who is probably heading to the House of Representatives. Cut 11, please.
14: There's a certain reckoning that we are going to have with the global world order as it exists today, and the way that it fundamentally will have to shift going forward, right? The responsibility that we have as Americans, the recognition that is going to be required of us, of the exploitative and extractive nature that we play on the global scale and the global stage, is only going to be challenged if we are getting represented by people who understand that on a fundamental level, right? And that means getting more immigrants into office. That means getting more people who have heritage in the global South into office.
4: So we need fewer Americans and more people with heritage in the global South. How about more people with heritage in America? Does anyone advocate for that? Like, we need more people with American heritage in America? That one actually made my brain hurt with all of the high academic talk she was doing, but also the uptalk, just the tone. That when you talk like this, is this more convincing to people who are under 40? Maybe it is. But she thinks the U.S. is an exploitative culture, and thus we need more immigrants here, and we need more immigrants in office. And look, I'm fine with immigrants. We have I want the best immigrants. But it doesn't make you inherently superior to not be born here in America, and that's one thing that's very interesting. Maybe it makes you neutral, but it's actually preferential to people who do not have roots here, do not have an ancestry here, who are not part of the cultural heritage here, who have not paid in the tax base here. Those people are being overlooked for what? People who are getting poor people from south of our border, and they're the ones who should be running the country. If you stop for a minute and you think about that, do any of you actually believe that? Do they even believe it? Or would that earn maybe, I don't know about that, at least that's what it would do for me. When we come back, I'm going to play some clips of more Democrats fantasizing about violence. This is a real issue, and they're doing violence. We have a overwhelming amount of left-wing violence that has really been bubbling up, I would say, for over 15 years, really since Occupy Wall Street, which is kind of violent in a lot of ways. We're seeing the left-wing movement in our country increasingly embrace the concept of violence. And when you see their top leaders praising people like Chairman Mao, who used violence against his own people, then making excuses for the Ayatollah, who uses violence against his own people, then it follows that you're going to see more and more violence in this country. And that's a very dark thing, and that's not a joke, and that's not something that is easy to make fun of, because it is dead serious and it's affecting people's lives. We'll be right back with more. This is the Alex Marlow Show.
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4: A big shout out to the team here. Greg Evan, Sean McConnell, Roger Wicker Jr., Rick Locke, Garrett Shawley, Matt Zibel, Ricky Lopez, Misty Callahan, John Cassio, and Daniel West all pitch in. Thanks, guys. Appreciate you. Again, I'll be on the Hugh Hewitt Show later, so usually you get to just keep it right here on your radio dial, be on a couple hours. Over there's a lot of good stuff I want to break down. I want to get into some of this wokeness at the Smithsonian. I'm seeing some really hot cuts coming out of a hearing that's going on right now where Brandon Gill has identified a bunch of stuff, like the Smithsonian is apparently selling Latina power merchandise. And they have identified politeness as part of white supremacy in an exhibit. Tim Burchett's out there saying that they have pictures of bondage and over-sexual things, transgender stuff, and a six-year-old girl being asked why she doesn't have male genitalia is all part of an exhibit. So Smithsonian Director And Thea Hartig is under the microscope there in the Congress. So I'll get into some of that as well. So it's not just that they're woke, they're also violent. And even now it's funny to be violent, even though we're in an era where they keep trying to kill President Trump. Charlie Kirk literally got murdered. Steve Scalise nearly got murdered. Attempt on Brett Kavanaugh's life. The list goes on and on. Now, here is a Democrat activist named Harry Sisson on the Don Lamone podcast talking about fist fighting Trump officials. Cut 23, please.
1: I want to fight them. I think...
2: Fight them?
1: Yeah. Like, if Stephen Miller would agree, or one of the Trump children, or, like, anybody in the administration, I want to fight them.
2: God, you know what? That I would go pay to see on the White House lawn.
1: That's what I'm saying.
2: In the UFC.
1: Why are we doing the UFC event? Why don't we just settle some political beef? I'll take anybody in the White... I boxed for 4 years. And if they want to, I'd get back into training camp, get in the best shape of my life, and go fight one of them.
2: I would do it, too.
4: This is the nonstop picturing the fighting. They just want to beat people up. Like, that's how you want to settle debates. And Don Lamone is a presidential candidate. I'm taking him seriously as a presidential candidate. Here he says, and I think I kind of begrudgingly give him some credit because a couple of things. I'm pretty positive he must have been a nerd and a dweeb in high school. And I think he did this activism thing so you get with chicks. And I kind of understand it. I'm sympathetic as a red-blooded male of that. Now, that's not how personally I would conduct my life, but I understand it. So I'm willing to give him a pass on that. He also allows himself to be the butt of all sorts of jokes on X the Everything app. He does seem to put out rage bait tweets so that everyone can dunk on him. And so I appreciate the alley-oop there. But just know that they're not shying away from the fact that they really do like the idea of violence, and in an era where we're seeing more and more violence. One other race that I'm tracking that I'm very interested in is Sri Tanadar, who's been a subject of a lot of my podcasting and research over the years. He's a guy who's been one of the top impeachment advocates for Donald Trump, and he's running in Michigan for his House seat, so he's always up every 2 years, and is someone who's very far left, radically left. But there's one thing about him is that he doesn't hate Israel. He's for giving Israel a defense budget, and he takes money from AIPAC, and thus he's been endorsed. His opponent, who's a DSA member, has been endorsed. So remember, socialism isn't just about socialism in America at this time. It's also about hatred of Israel. This is who the Democrat Socialists of America have endorsed in that race. This is someone named Donovan McKinney. Let's play cut four, please.
3: All I do is deliver for people. That is my whole goal. And I believe how I define politics is the redistribution of resources, black and white. There's no gray area. If you're in these positions and you're not figuring out some way to bring home the bacon and bring home resources, then I need you to get out of here. The claim to fame for my current incumbent is that he brought home $25, $30 million to the district. As a sitting state rep, sitting on appropriations, I've brought home multi-billion dollars to the city of Detroit and the surrounding areas. And that's why I'm getting local communities and people who live in these districts to support us.
4: What is so interesting here is that this is purely looking at politics through the lens of wealth distribution. All we're doing here is we're confiscating money from the taxpayers and we're fanning it out to the rest of the country. And so long as you don't support Israel, and you're willing to tax the rich and give it to the, or tax the middle class even, and give it to people who are poor, that is the formula to get elected if you're a Democrat. I bet you I could get elected as a Democrat in just about any area now if I had that formula. Israel bad, socialism good, that's it. That's all it takes. Doesn't matter if you hate Trump anymore as much to win a primary. Doesn't matter if you want to impeach him. It doesn't matter if you're a dependable Democrat vote. What matters, are you committed to socialism or are you committed to Israel hatred? So I really don't want Sri Tanadar to go, but it's not looking good. It's a Democrat plus 22 district too. So whoever wins that primary is going to win the election. And so this is really, it's noteworthy because we can't stop seeing the rise, not just of the far left, but of the violent left as well. I got to cut if you guys want to roll this. I know we only got a couple of seconds left, but I guess we ran out of time. But I had a video of a person in New York City lighting a gas fire at apparently targeting an immigration court and ICE officials. They can't stop being violent. They're scary people, but we can beat them. See you next time. Go in peace and love and serve the Lord.
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14: News this hour at Town Hall. I'm Bob Agnew in Washington. The White House is keeping a close eye on developments in the Middle East today, and we get an update from White House correspondent Willie Nelson.
28: Speaking alongside Lebanese President Joseph Aoun in the Oval Office, President Trump says no ships are getting through the Strait of Hormuz.
29: And the blockade is up and nobody gets through. Nobody gets through the blockade. It's like a steel wall.
28: The remarks come as the two leaders discuss security and stability across the Middle East. Willie Nelson, the White House.
14: A barrage of U.S. strikes has not compelled Tehran to loosen its grip on the Strait of Hormuz. The U.S. continued its airstrikes on the Islamic Republic early today. Iran retaliated on U.S. allies in the region. The U.S. military has identified a soldier killed while disarming an Iranian drone in Iraq as Sergeant Michael Emmanuel Swinton from North Carolina. Tropical Storm Bertha strengthening in the Gulf of Mexico, moving slowly toward the Florida Panhandle.
30: There is even some chance the system's just going to completely dissipate before the end of the week as it kind of slides along the Gulf Coast of Louisiana, potentially getting into Texas, producing some heavy rainfall, but expecting a much weaker system when it gets to that area.
14: The storm could also affect Alabama. National Hurricane Center senior hurricane specialist Philippe Pappin is who you heard there. AI stocks are pulling Wall Street higher at this hour.
31: I'm Seth Sutala, and this is Markets in a Minute. More gains for makers of computer chips and other AI winners are carrying Wall Street higher. The S&P 500 rose 0.6% in the first hour of trading Tuesday. The Dow added 325 points. That's about 0.6%. The NASDAQ Composite rose 0.9%. Among chip companies, Micron Technology rose 6.4%. AMD added 5%. The price of Brent crude rose above $90 a barrel as attacks continued in the U.S. war with Iran. That's up from $72 a barrel early this month. Seth Sutel, New York.
14: More of these stories at Town Hall.
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19: In 1862, Abraham Lincoln signed the Morrill Act, helping states create colleges focused on agriculture, mechanics, science, and practical education. The principle was not centralized control, it was opportunity. Lincoln's Morrill Act reminds us that America can support education without surrendering education to Washington. Why did it matter? Because a free nation needs citizens equipped to work, build, steward, and govern themselves. Scripture gives work a sacred weight. In Genesis, God placed man in the garden to work it and to keep it. Proverbs honors the one who works his land. Paul warns against idleness and calls believers to earn their bread. Why does that still matter today? Because education should form capable people under God, not dependent subjects under bureaucracy.
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25: Breezes today making the heat a bit more bearable, heading towards highs in the mid-90s this afternoon as the rain hits high gear. Heat index around 103 back into the 80s as we wrap the drive home. Rain fading after dusk into the 70s after midnight, lows in the mid-70s before dawn. Not much for rain likely tomorrow. Mid-90s for the highs. Rain back on the radar by the weekend. Your latest Answer Forecast. I'm Dave DiRico.
20: 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The Answer for free speech, Western civilization, and delivering common sense for the American people. Ladies and gentlemen, here's Scott Jennings.
19: Police have made an arrest in the firebombing terrorist attack on the federal building in New York City. As you might imagine, he's a deranged anti-ICE leftist. We have the details. A restaurant owner in Georgia is facing boycotts after allowing a Republican to eat in her establishment. Crazy story, all wrapped up in the governor's race down there. We'll bring that to you in just a little bit. And Congressman Mike Lawler joins to discuss his race in one of the most purple districts in America, just outside of New York City in the Hudson Valley. Today is Tuesday, July the 21st, and we do broadcast live today from the Big Apple. On this day, 2024, despite having overwhelmingly won the Democratic primary for president, Joe Biden announced that he was ending his reelection campaign. He became the first president since Lyndon Johnson in 68 to not seek reelection. Party of Democracy then pivoted to Kamala Harris, who was anointed her party's candidate for president without having won a single vote. Now, the lesson here was instructive. Despite lecturing all of us about democracy, Democrats now feel quite comfortable disregarding the outcomes of actual elections. For instance, up in Maine, where primary winner Graham Plattner has now been jettisoned because of falling poll numbers and replaced with a guy named Troy Jackson, another creature of politics who is cosplaying as a working class Mainer. Party of Democracy, indeed. Other news. For 10 straight nights, the United States has pounded Iranian targets from the air, even as some mediators are meeting in Pakistan to attempt to salvage some diplomacy here. President Trump seems in no mood to listen to any more nonsense or stonewalling from the Iranians. But Iran is fighting back. They say they've targeted U.S. assets in Kuwait, Bahrain, and Jordan, and a vessel in the Strait of Hormuz. There was no immediate confirmation of any U.S. bases being hit in the region on Tuesday, though. And war does not come without cost. Nearly 100 American service members had been injured in multiple Iranian strikes on bases across the Middle East this month, even before the deadly attack on the Jordanian airbase over the weekend, according to U.S. officials. 17 U.S. soldiers have died in the conflict so far. They are all American heroes. From kinetic war to economic, President Trump announced yesterday he's slapping Canada with retaliatory tariffs on cars, dairy, and alcohol. 50% tariffs, in fact. Trump using a specific provision of a 1930 U.S. law that allows the president to fight back when a country has unfairly singled out U.S. industries for discrimination. Trump's trade representative is named Jamison Greer. He was on CNBC this morning to explain it. Cut five.
1: Let me give you just a little bit of history, Joe, on this issue. In April of 2025, as you know, the president embarked on a new trade policy really designed at reshoring manufacturing production to the United States and getting the trade deficit down after exploding for decades. Of all the countries, and we impose tariffs on all the world at varying levels, of all the countries who retaliated against the United States, one was the People's Republic of China and the other was Canada. Some of the things they did is they banned the sale of U.S. liquor and other booze on Canadian shelves. They capped and limited the amount of autos that could be shipped to the United States from companies who were reshoring to the U.S. And they also continued to maintain limited space for market access for U.S. dairy. But importantly, they give other countries better deals on each of these three issues. And so it was a natural consequence after a year of these measures being in place, and longer in the case of dairy, for the president to take action. These are responses to this retaliation. We've been asking for a year for the Canadians to remove these, to modify them, to adjust them. They haven't done that. And so we have a tailored action that covers a subset of Canadian goods. We aren't banning the goods like the Canadians have banned American alcohol. We're not putting a cap on them or limiting them like they've done to cars and dairy. But we have a tariff, which is, again, is a natural consequence of the Canadian retaliation, which has endured for a long time.
19: Jamison Greer, the trade representative on CNBC this morning. If you're on the Gulf Coast, listen up. Tropical storm Bertha churning about 100 miles southwest of Panama City. There are watches and warnings up and down the coast from Louisiana to Florida. Landfall expected sometime on Wednesday. What is going on in American medical schools? Here's another one that cares more about nonsense than actual expertise. The Justice Department says UC San Diego's medical school illegally discriminated by race, even after the Supreme Court banned race-based admissions. Investigators found the school using hardship questions as a racial proxy, steering more Black and Hispanic applicants toward interviews while rejecting higher-credentialed white and Asian applicants. Department of Justice is demanding reforms and says it will sue if the school refuses. Medical schools these days, well, they say your race is more important than your smarts, and they teach kids that men can get pregnant. We are a few weeks away from leeches and bird masks at some of these woke medical schools, it seems. I engaged in some debate activity on CNN last night around the deranged leftist who attacked the federal building in New York City yesterday. Clear footage has emerged of this terrorist attempting to set fire to the front door area. He was found with anti-ICE signage when taken into custody. Border czar Tom Homan says the anti-ICE rhetoric from Democrats inspires these violent lunatics. I couldn't agree more. Here's CNN last night, cut seven.
2: When you look at this, do you agree with Homan that this is something that is because of Democrats, or is this a single guy who decided to do something that was illegal?
3: Of course I agree with Homan, and it's not a single guy. This is another in a long string of attacks on ICE personnel, ICE facilities. There's been a massive spike in violence against ICE agents, really against all law enforcement, specifically federal law enforcement out there. So I think Mr. Homan is absolutely correct. And I think you've got members of Congress, the mayor of New York City, governors, as Homan said, all sorts of people out there who are using language that would lead someone to go do these kinds of things. It's despicable. These people are effectively political vigilantes. They've been programmed by the left to go out and take matters into their own hands. And it ought to be stopped right now. I noticed Mamdani today, you know, put out a statement saying, this is bad, we're going to cooperate. You know, this is the same guy who has said some of the worst things about ICE, who says he wants to defund the police, and makes a lot of anti-law enforcement rhetoric a staple of his political movement. I don't know how you can reconcile those positions, and I don't suppose they'll even try, but I think Holman's right.
19: The suspect in the case, now identified as Andrew Aubrey, reportedly had multiple weapons and a manifesto. Two federal employees and one civilian were injured. Speaking of Mamdani, he continues to say he wants to arrest Israeli Prime Minister Benjamin Netanyahu when he comes for the next meeting of the United Nations. Take a listen to this nonsense. Cut six.
4: When it comes to Benjamin Netanyahu, we're speaking about someone who's the subject of an international criminal court arrest warrant. And he's the subject of this arrest warrant for alleged crimes against humanity, for war crimes, and he's the architect of the genocide against Palestinians in Gaza as Israel's prime minister. These are not facts of my personal assessment, they are facts of public record. And I believe that when someone is charged with an international criminal court warrant, it's something that should be taken seriously, whether it's Benjamin Netanyahu or it's Vladimir Putin or whomever else. What I've also made clear is that my administration will follow all applicable local laws. That is our commitment. That is something that we will follow through on when it comes to an adherence to local law. And that's all I have to add on that.
19: It's amazing when outrageous propaganda is presented as, quote, the public record by the mayor of New York City. Of course, the trouble with Mamdani's position is he's not allowed to do this. But, of course, he knows that, and he knows what he's doing, and that's to continue to push anti-Israel and anti-Jewish propaganda in the hopes of inspiring more violence. And he's getting his wish. Two Jewish synagogues in the last few days vandalized in Queens with motor oil and feces. Now, one member of Mamdani's administration offered a quote to the paper, said there's no way they can arrest Netanyahu, and why in the world are we still talking about this? Just spitballing here, folks, but maybe, just maybe, it's because the mayor of New York City and his supporters are hateful anti-Semites. Now, when it comes to supplements, two things matter the most. 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We have an amazing show for you today. Lots of political news. Congressman Mike Lawler coming along in a few minutes. You don't want to miss that. Also, breaking news as it's warranted. Scott Jennings on Salem. Common sense for the American people. Stay with us.
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22: This is Ed Morrissey of HotAir.com for Town Hall. New York has recently created their version of Canada's assisted suicide regimen, and it has put religious providers squarely in its crosshairs. Several groups have banded together to stop the medical aid in dying legislation as it forces them to participate in suicide. Hochul tried to deny this, claiming that faith-based providers can opt out of the program. Catholic Nuns discovered, however, that the law requires all providers to coordinate assisted suicide in their facilities and to give access to doctors performing it. Starting next month, any healthcare provider who declines to prescribe suicide pills could still have to tell terminally ill patients about their right to kill themselves, help them meet the requirements for obtaining suicide pills, and direct them to a provider willing to prescribe the lethal drugs. The death cult on the left continues to expand its reach and its authoritarianism. We need to stand with the Catholic Sisters again

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1: 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The Answer. The man who made CNN safe for conservatives again. Here's Scott Jennings.
3: It is Tuesday, July the 21st. Thanks for listening to Common Sense for the American People. Not a lot of common sense going on down in Georgia, it seems. You may have heard they're having a gubernatorial campaign down there. The Republican candidate is a man named Rick Jackson, and the Democrat is named Keisha Lance Bottoms. And in this campaign, well, really in any campaign, if you ever volunteered on a campaign or paid any attention to campaigns out there, you know that candidates sometimes go to local businesses. Maybe they go to local factory, or they pop into the store, or in this case, they go to a restaurant and they have lunch. That's what Rick Jackson did the other day. He went to a place called Toast on Lenox for lunch. It's owned by an African-American female, and he made a social media post about it. Hey, this was a great place. Enjoyed meeting the owner. Pretty common stuff. This got posted out on social media. Well, you know what? Let's let the local news tell you about it. Here's Fox 5 in Atlanta, cut 4.
4: An Atlanta business faces backlash from some critics after a social media post showed one of the owners with Republican gubernatorial candidate Rick Jackson that went viral.
5: Well, that picture got taken last week and has sparked fierce online debate from both sides. Fox's Annie Mapp is live in Atlanta with the details. Annie, what are you learning?
6: Yeah, we're talking about Toast on Lenox. It's a black-owned brunch spot with locations in both Midtown and Buckhead. Since that picture was posted, some on social media are encouraging others not to go.
7: Democrat Keisha Lance Bottoms, who's running for governor against Jackson, didn't stay quiet. She went on social media to warn other black businesses from taking the same actions. Jackson's office responded, accusing Bottoms of wanting to cancel small businesses based on who they let through the door.
8: I just thought it was kind of tacky to think you're going to cancel someone who worked so hard for their business just because she allowed someone to come in their business.
3: Well, the last guy talking there is common sense. He's got it right. I mean, think about what's happening here. You have a local eatery. It's a private business. And basically the mission of a private eatery is to have quality to the extent that the public likes it and wants to come in. Running a restaurant, I want people to show up and I want people to like it, and if they like it, I want people to tell people about it. Now, in this case, the local business owner is in trouble with the Democrats and in trouble with Keisha Lance Bottoms because she made the sin. She committed the sin of allowing a Republican, a conservative, to come through her doors and eat the food and tell people about it. This is the modern left. If you're watching the stream, you can see the picture. Nice photo. Nice thing to do. Rick Jackson has a big platform. But the idea that you would cancel this business owner, it's shocking but shouldn't come as a surprise. This is the attitude, disposition, and inclination of the modern left and the modern Democratic Party, and that is to punish anyone who talks to or engages in dialogue with the other side, to denigrate anyone who would dare offer hospitality or basic manners or basic business practices to a Republican. Remember what happened in New York City back during this city's primary a few weeks ago. A local congressman here named Dan Goldman was essentially thrown out of and banned from a coffee shop

0: because he's Jewish. So you have Democrats and leftists in New York banning people because they're Jews, because they have view on Israel that, hey, Israel has a right to exist and defend itself. You have Democrats and leftists in Georgia trying to cancel and destroy a business because they let a Republican eat inside. You know what's crazy about Keisha Lance Bottoms? She used to be the mayor of Atlanta. In fact, she was mayor during COVID, during the BLM riots. She let Atlanta burn during the BLM riots. How many small businesses were destroyed during that? And during COVID, she was all part and all for the draconian policies that canceled and closed forever dozens and dozens and dozens of restaurants and other small businesses. Now she's back to her old ways, the grim reaper of the small business in Georgia, Keisha Lance Bottoms, and her deranged lunatic campaign trying to cancel a restaurant because a Republican had the temerity to show up and eat and say something nice about it. Understand what we're dealing with. Mike Lawler coming up next. Scott Jennings on Salem. Stay with us.
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8: With SRN News, I'm Bob Agnew. In Washington, Arizona, Republicans are choosing nominees to challenge Democrats in key state offices. Candidates include U.S. Representatives Andy Biggs and David Schweikert. They're vying to take on Democrat Governor Katie Hobbs. Biggs is endorsed by President Trump and aims to unite the party. Meanwhile, Schweikert believes his pro-business approach can win back voters in that state. President Trump has imposed 50% tariffs on most Canadian goods, declaring that Canada has unfairly discriminated against U.S. autos, alcohol, and dairy products. The move announced today could unleash a new wave of economic chaos with risks of higher inflation and the further fraying of relations between the two countries that had been closely woven together before the president's return to the White House. On Wall Street right now, the Dow Jones Industrial Average doing well, up 446 points. The Nasdaq up 353. This is SRN News.
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12: Breezes today making the heat a bit more bearable, heading towards highs in the mid-90s this afternoon as the rain hits high gear. Heat index around 103 back into the 80s as we wrap the drive home. Rain fading after dusk into the 70s after midnight, lows in the mid-70s before dawn. Not much for rain likely tomorrow. Mid-90s for the highs, rain back on the radar by the weekend. Your latest Answer Forecast. I'm Dave DeRica.
11: 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The Answer. Ready for some common sense and a little Kentucky windage? Here's Scott Jennings.
0: Tuesday, July the 21st. Let's talk midterm politics, shall we? The National Republican Congressional Committee, you'll hear us call that the NRCC, is enjoying its best election year fundraising run ever with $82.6 million raised so far in 2026. The NRCC announced on Tuesday that it had raised a record-breaking $17.6 million in June, giving the committee $92.7 million cash on hand as Republicans intensify their efforts to protect the narrow House majority this November. Republicans at the NRCC now have $13.7 million more than their counterparts over at the Democrat Congressional Campaign Committee. At the RNC, the Republican National Committee, it is a wipeout on the money side. Cash on hand for the RNC after this month's reports, $128.5 million compared to the Democrat National Committee. Well, they have negative $2.2 million. They are massively in debt. And, of course, the Republicans will need that money as there are several targeted districts out there where Republican incumbents are facing strong Democratic challenges in purple areas. One of these is in New York's 17th district, represented by Congressman Mike Lawler. The district is located just north of New York City in the Hudson Valley and encompasses all of Rockland and Putnam counties, most of northern Westchester and portions of southern Dutchess. And Mike Lawler joins us now live to discuss his reelection campaign. Congressman, welcome back to the Scott Jennings Show.
13: Thanks for having me, Scott. How you doing?
0: I'm doing great and appreciate your time. I know you guys are back at work in Washington, but and we can get to a few issues in just a moment, but I wanted to talk to you about your reelection campaign today. I've been taking note lately. The Republicans seem to have a financial advantage, and the generic ballot nationally seems to be narrowing. Historically, Democrats ought to be in a good position, but I get the feeling voters out there, especially independent swing voters, like the kinds of folks that you represent, are none too pleased with the Democratic Party being taken over by these socialists and these communists. Are you hearing much conversation about that in your district?
13: Oh, no question. And, you know, my district being just north of New York City, as you outlined, I have a lot of people who work in New York City who are impacted by what is happening in New York City on a daily basis. And, you know, we saw this in 2022 when I defeated Sean Patrick Maloney, and we saw it again in 2024 when I defeated Mondaire Jones in a district that Kamala Harris won. A lot of voters are disgusted by what is happening in New York State. They do not like the direction that the state is headed in. They hate Kathy Hochul. I mean, she is severely underwater in my district, as is Chuck Schumer. And, you know, obviously the issues of affordability are top of mind, but a lot of the unaffordability in New York is driven by Democrat policies in Albany and New York City, whether it's utility bills, which are up 58% since Kathy Hochul and Andrew Cuomo shut down Indian Point nuclear power plant, blocked pipelines, blocked natural gas extraction in the southern tier of upstate New York. When you look at, obviously, the pro-criminal policies that have been put in place, the quality of life declining, there's a reason New York leads the nation in out-migration. It has nothing to do with the weather and everything to do with the cost of living and the quality of life. And so when you talk to voters about these issues and they see these radical socialists, communists, winning election in New York City, it has a profound negative impact on Democrats in districts like mine. And I think you're seeing, you know, in our polling, we're up despite, you know, the Democrats trying to cook a poll and feed it to the press saying that my opponent is up. We are in a strong position because I've delivered for my district. I've done the job. I've stood up to the president when needed, but also have fought to address the issues most acutely facing my constituents, delivering the largest tax cut in American history, inclusive of lifting the cap on salt, securing the border and stopping the massive influx of illegal immigration, which New York, you know, took it on the chin with that, and you know, really trying to address issues like housing, where I just led the effort to pass the first, you know, large bipartisan housing package in 36 years. Six of my provisions were included in the bill. Obviously, we're leading on issues like energy, where we're working to get permitting reform done. And I've called for Indian Point to be rebuilt and reopened to actually bring down the cost of energy and utilities in our state. So there's a lot of work ahead, but I'm proud of the work that I've done in Washington and the leadership I've shown for my district and really delivered for my constituents. You know, Scott, I've showed up and done over 2,000 in-person events in my district over the last three-plus years. We've closed over 9,000 cases for constituents, brought back over $50 million in benefits due to constituents, and brought back over $70 million in community project funding to help my constituents and municipalities. So we're doing the work, and I feel good as we head into November.
0: Congressman Mike Lawler from New York is our guest here on the Scott Jennings Show. You are in a unique position. I think you're one of three House Republicans who represents a district that was won by Kamala Harris. Democrats here are putting up a woman named Kate Conley. Now, they're trying to portray her as a moderate. I find they often do this. They take someone with certain credentials and say, oh, see, this is a moderate. We're not all crazy, but tell us the truth about Kate Conley. Does she inhabit the far left and is trying to hide it? I suspect that's the case.
13: Listen, she's a combat veteran, and I certainly appreciate her service to our country. And she's trying to run heavily on that bio and not stake out what her positions actually are on issues. She refuses to debate me. I've challenged her to six debates. I've even offered to go on NBC News and CNN and CBS and hold the debates in you know, territory probably you know, a little bit more favorable to her, but she refuses to do it because she can't actually articulate her position on these issues. But we know what her position is. She supports open borders. She supports sanctuary jurisdictions. She supports the radical socialists. She said she would welcome Brad Lander to her district to campaign, which is crazy. She refuses to push back against the lunatics that have said things like, you know, America deserved 9/11, which is crazy. She would empower these people if she became a member of Congress. And so, you know, she has staked out no position that is different from these folks. She supports Medicare for all. And, you know, from my standpoint, she can call herself a moderate. They can try to say she's not a radical socialist, but she doesn't disagree with the policy positions. And I would also note, you know, she was the director of counterterrorism on the Biden NSC during the fall of Kabul and the terrorist attack at Abbey Gate by ISIS-K. She was tasked with, you know, combating ISIS terrorist attacks. And she has yet to answer for that. She denies her involvement, says, oh, no, I was focused on the Middle East. Well, that's not good enough. Tell that to the 13 Gold Star families who lost their loved ones because of that disastrous withdrawal perpetrated by Joe Biden and his administration.
0: Mike Lawler, Congressman from New York, is our guest. Can we talk a little about what's going on the House floor? I believe today the House is scheduled for a procedural rule vote that would tee up a number of issues that you need to get done this week. Says here, the latest reporting is that Republican leaders are going to go ahead with this vote that will, quote, make or break your ambitious agenda for the week. What can you tell us about the vote? Where are you on this? And more broadly, talk to us about Reconciliation 3.0. This is the $95 billion for military funding, for farm aid, and also to try to get the SAVE Act done in a different vehicle.
13: Well, this is the last week scheduled before the August recess, and, you know, certainly a lot on the agenda this week, inclusive of getting the NDAA through the House, a continuing resolution to keep the government funded into December so that the Democrats don't once again shut the government down when we come back in September. Try to get that out of the way right now on the approaches, as well as you alluded to, Reconciliation 3.0 and advancing the budget forward to not only ensure that our military has the funding, but to address some ag issues, as well as get the Save America Act passed so that, you know, issues that most Americans agree on. You know, it's an 80-20 issue, voter ID and proof of citizenship. And we just saw in New Jersey 6,600 illegal immigrants, you know, on the voter rolls in New Jersey. And the governor saying, oh, we don't know how that happened. It was a mistake at the DMV. And I've been saying this for years, that that is a problem when you have automatic voter registration. If you're not showing proof of citizenship, how do you verify that somebody is not automatically enrolled when they go to get a motor vehicle license, which New York and New Jersey and California, you know, will allow illegal immigrants the ability to get a driver's license. So, you know, these are real issues to deal with. The rule is a procedural measure. All Republicans should be voting for the procedural measure. If you disagree about the bill, if you disagree about what's in the bill, that's you have the right to vote your conscience and your district, and you know, people will react accordingly. But the fact is, when it comes to a procedural vote, people should be advancing the floor forward and not turning it over to the Democrats.
0: Congressman Mike Lawler of New York, you mentioned the SAVE Act and the common sense measures. You know, they say these things never happen, but this just popped in right before we went on the air here. This is from the governor of New Jersey, Mikie Sherrill, a former colleague of yours, a Democrat. She says, quote, last week I learned that a serious software error in New Jersey's motor vehicle system led to the registration of roughly 6,600 people who indicated they were not U.S. citizens between June of 23 and June of 24. These individuals answered no. when asked on a keypad whether they were a U.S. citizen when applying for driver's licenses and identification cards. The system registered them to vote anyway. It seems to me the thing they say never happens. Almost every day, Mike, we find out, nope, in fact, it is happening, and the president and the Republicans are not wrong about this. All right, I know you got to get to the House floor. Congressman Mike Lawler of New York in one of the toughest districts in America. Thanks for your time today, sir.
13: No, I appreciate it, Scott. And just to put a fine point on it, of the 6,600 that got registered, 400 voted illegally in our election in 2024.
0: They say it never happens. How can that be, Mike? They say this never happens. They say it never happens, and yet here we are again. Common sense, do something about it. I think that's what the American people wanted. It is crazy when you think about, you see all these pundits and Democratic politicians. They go on TV with me and with you all day long, every day. This never happens. This is fear-mongering. You have no evidence of this. Do you have any evidence that this happened? There's plenty of evidence. And, of course, then they pivot to, well, did it change the outcome of an election? And that, of course, is revealing in and of itself. That they are willing to allow some amount of this to happen in jurisdictions across the country. Mike Lawler, thanks for joining us today, sir.
13: Thanks, Scott. Appreciate it. Take care.
0: All right. We're going to take a break here on the Scott Jennings Show. I'm going to keep the political conversation going. I'm kind of focused on this battle for the House right now. We'll have more on that after this. Common sense for the American people. Stay with us.
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2: 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Ready for more common sense? Here's CNN's senior political commentator, New York Times best-selling author, and America's favorite political pundit, Scott Jennings.
0: I'll tell you what I think about some of these midterm House races. I think Democrats have nominated lunatic candidates who are so far outside of the mainstream that they're going to have a hard time winning in these swing or purple districts. I want to talk about several this week. We're going to start today in Arizona. But first, if you're on Medicare, there's a good chance you could be overpaying and not even know it. My mom, in fact, signed up for a plan. It looked fine. We were dealing with this. Had good coverage. There was nothing obviously wrong with it. But then she talked to my friends at Chapter to see, was I actually on the best plan for my needs? That was her question. Turns out she was not. Chapter found her the exact same Plan G coverage that she already had, so same benefits, same protection, but they were able to get it for $600 less per year. I suspect there are millions of Americans on Medicare who have this same condition. There's money to be saved, but you got to know who to call. The problem with Medicare is that most people assume that if nothing seems wrong, it must be the right plan. But they made the system so confusing that people rarely, if ever, know what they're missing. This is what happened to my mom. That's why I partnered with Chapter. It's why I put her on the phone with Chapter. These are advisors for you, not the insurance companies. They compare every Medicare plan to find the one that makes sense for you. If you're already on the best plan, they'll tell you that. That's what happened with my dad. He was fine. But for my mom, $600, nothing to sniff at. It's a free call. There's no pressure. You talk to a live person. They know how the system works. You dial #250 and say Medicare plan, or go to chapter.org/Jennings. Either way, get in touch with my friends at Chapter. I just recommend grabbing the phone. Dial #250. Say Medicare plan. It's a few minutes of your time. You may just find out there's money to be saved. All right, let's talk about midterm elections. I have been positing this theory that even in a good environment, even in a generic environment where Democrats have a little bit of an advantage, a historical advantage, you know, midterms, off year, usually the party out of power does better. But I've been positing a theory that Democrats are likely to leave some seats on the table because they are nominating people who are too crazy and too out of touch with their sort of moderate, independent, purplish district. First one I want to talk about, and we're going to do one every day for the rest of the week, is Arizona 6. This is where a Democrat named Joanna Mendoza is running opposed. I start with Arizona because their primary is today. But it is clear to me that in this very, very purple district, this Democrat Mendoza is out of touch and focused on the wrong things. In fact, focused on things that have been proven electoral poison. She seems to be most focused on the transgender stuff and says we need to make it so that boys can go in girls' locker rooms. This is her principal motivation for running. Let's hear it in cut 10.
21: Would you have supported the bill that prohibited transgender girls and women from participating on women's sports teams?
22: Legislation like the one that you mentioned is harmful. It's toxic. It takes away from who we are as Americans.
0: Okay, it's harmful and toxic to keep the boys out of girls' sports and girls' locker rooms. But beyond that, she's well on the record when it comes to supporting taxpayer-funded transgender surgeries. Cut 13.
23: Would you work to make sure that access is fully inclusive for LGBTQ people? And this is from gender affirmation procedures, things like hormone therapy and surgeries.
24: Yes. I mean, if they're offering it on a federal level, we should offer it on a level.
0: So, it's sort of baffling to me why Democrats continue to do this to themselves. I'm only left to imagine that the reason they do it to themselves is because it's legitimately all they care about. Transgender stuff, boys and girls locker rooms, boys and girls sports, taking your tax money and spending it on transgender surgeries. But the larger political point is this. This is the Democratic agenda, and they are nominating candidates in moderate House districts around the country where I think this is going to be poison. I think it's going to be poison. The Republican out there is Juan Ciscomani. But this Democrat, Mendoza, Joanna Mendoza, I think is emblematic of so many Democrats in the country who, if they could just act normal, they'd probably have a chance. But it seems like they can't. Take a break. More after this. Scott Jennings on Salem. Stay with us.
3: If the leftists haven't had enough yet, there's more. This is the Scott Jennings Show.
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0: In 1862, Abraham Lincoln signed the Morrill Act, helping states create colleges focused on agriculture, mechanics, science, and practical education. The principle was not centralized control, it was opportunity. Lincoln's Morrill Act reminds us that America can support education without surrendering education to Washington. Why did it matter? Because a free nation needs citizens equipped to work, build, steward, and govern themselves. Scripture gives work a sacred weight. In Genesis, God placed man in the garden to work it and to keep it. Proverbs honors the one who works his land. Paul warns against idleness and calls believers to earn their bread. Why does that still matter today? Because education should form capable people under God, not dependent subjects under bureaucracy.
3: 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Orlando. 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
27: News this hour at Town Hall. I'm Bob Agnew in Washington. Arizona Republicans are choosing nominees to challenge Democrats in key state offices. Candidates include U.S. Representatives Andy Biggs and David Schweikert, both vying to take on Democrat Governor Katie Hobbs. Biggs, meanwhile, endorsed by President Trump and aims to unite the party. Schweikert believes his own pro-business approach can win back voters in Arizona. House Speaker Mike Johnson tells reporters he's been on the road for 2 weeks now, traveling to districts across the country with an eye toward those midterms, and he's hearing from the voters.
1: Everywhere we go, the American people are seeing and understanding, they're articulating in their own way, the stark contrast between the two sides. As we say all the time, this is not your father's Democratic Party. The chasm between the two sides and their visions for America and what we believe, our principles, our priorities, our platforms, has never been more divergent than it is right now.
27: Johnson describes the country as being at a crossroads with an eye toward those upcoming midterm elections. All that extra tension right now in the Strait of Hormuz causing oil prices to go up a bit, right about $2 a barrel on average in international trading, but stocks are doing well anyway. The Dow up by about 400 points. An update on the latest tropical storm from high up on Juana.
7: Tropical storm Bertha in the Gulf of Mexico is moving towards the Florida Panhandle and Alabama. The Miami-based National Hurricane Center says that as of early Tuesday, the storm was about 125 miles south of Panama City, Florida, and 200 miles southeast of Mobile, Alabama. Philippe Pappin is a senior hurricane specialist with the center.
9: The current forecast basically shows it approaching and then moving inland kind of right along the Louisiana coastline here in about 36 to 48 hours. So we're talking basically Wednesday evening into Thursday morning. And then the track takes it basically right along the Gulf Coast.
7: Areas of flash flooding will also be possible through Friday. I'm Hayap Njuani.
27: More of these stories at Town Hall.
19: Hey, no apologies here. When you're right, you're right. The answer. The following program is paid for by the American Center for Law and Justice. This program was pre-recorded to air at this time.
10: On today's show, President Trump fires back as Mayor Mamdani doubles down.
11: Keeping you informed and engaged, now more than ever. 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And now your host, Logan Sekulow.
10: Welcome to Sekulow. We got a great show for you today. This is Logan Sekulow. Will Haynes in studio. My brother Jordan's going to be joining us as well. I would usually say give us a call, but right now our phone lines are down. We've had some power issues this morning. So if you want to get a comment in, a great place to do it would be either on YouTube or Rumble. Do it today. I'll make sure we have our team monitoring those comments and we can take them as if they're calls today. So again, that is on YouTube or Rumble. Yesterday, we talked about Mayor Mamdani and, of course, his efforts, and at least his threats, if you will, to arrest Israeli Prime Minister Benjamin Netanyahu, of course, kind of been laughed off even a bit by President Trump, who put out a statement saying, that ain't going to happen. But at the same time, the mayor of New York City responded pretty aggressively. This is what President Trump had to say on Truth Social. He said, Benjamin Netanyahu will not be arrested in any way, shape, or form while the United States of America. He's fighting against the Islamic Republic of Iran, which recently killed 52,000 innocent protesters. It spent the last 47 years killing American soldiers and others. The only ones that should be arrested are people that led Iran into this unprecedented spiral of death and destruction, something that should have been dealt with years ago by previous presidents, President Donald J. Trump. But Will, that wasn't where it ended, because they again, once again, and asked the mayor of New York City to respond to this, and once again, got to give it to him, didn't back down.
12: That's right. This was in front of a bodega in New York where he was going over this small business initiative he was trying to do where...
10: Yeah, completely unrelated to
12: this. It had to do with permitting, which actually, when you think about it, he was like, hey, it's ridiculous. If you sell hot food and cold food, you want a little nice cold treat in New York, it's ridiculous. You have to get two separate permits. You know, that's actually something mayor should probably be looking at, an ordinance where permitting can be rolled back to make it more streamlined, simplified for a small business owner. Don't have a problem with that.
10: I dig that.
12: But he was asked at this presser about the statements that were in that interview from the New York Times. And this is what the mayor responded with, bite 10.
13: When it comes to Benjamin Netanyahu, we're speaking about someone who's the subject of an international criminal court arrest warrant. And he's the subject of this arrest warrant for alleged crimes against humanity, for war crimes, and he's the architect of the genocide against Palestinians in Gaza as Israel's prime minister. These are not facts of my personal assessment, they are facts of public record. And I believe that when someone is charged with an international criminal court warrant, it's something that should be taken seriously, whether it's Benjamin Netanyahu or it's Vladimir Putin or whomever else. What I've also made clear is that my administration will follow all applicable local laws. That is our commitment. That is something that we will follow through on when it comes to an adherence to local law. And that's all I have to add on that.
10: Of course,
12: we'll get into this in the next segment about the reality of this. But once again, what we're looking at here from the mayor is him going very aggressively Jordan and trying to, in one way, take the law into his own hands by going after the sitting prime minister of Israel.
2: Yeah, that's right. And one thing we do know is that his attorneys can look all they want, but there is no authority for a mayor of any city. So any municipal leader, let's say at least cut him down to what he is. It's a big city. It's an important role. Yeah. But he is a mayor, no different than any other mayor. We don't agree with the Rome doctrine. Okay, we did not sign. We're not signatories to the Rome Treaty, which is what created the International Criminal Court.
10: Gives them any authority.
2: Right. Yeah. So they have no authority. No American official or municipal official has any authority to arrest someone in the United States and then hand them over to an international legal institution, which both our country and the person you're arresting does not sign on to as a legitimate court.
10: So when he says, I'm going to follow any local laws that I need to, that essentially means...
2: There are no local laws.
12: Right. He should be following other treaties the United States is a signatory on that we'll talk about in the next segment.
10: All right, so much coming up. Again, phone lines are down right now. So once you get your comments in the chat, on YouTube or on Rumble, we are live right there, and I'll pull some of those to do, you know, in place of calls today. I'll let you know if those phone lines do come back up. Or are they back up? I know they're ringing, so we'll see. All right, we'll be back in just a minute on Seculo.
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10: Welcome back to Seculo. We are going to take your calls. That's right. I guess the power came back on. Things are going well right now. Cross your fingers. Phone lines are open at 1-800-684-3110. I'd love to hear from you. So even if you put in one of those comments online, why not call in? We'd love to hear your voice. 1-800-684-3110. For those of you just joining right now, we are talking about the mayor of New York City, what he actually can do as, when questioned, doubled down on his effort to say that he's going to proceed with whatever he can do to fulfill the International Criminal Court's order to arrest the Prime Minister of Israel, Benjamin Netanyahu, and at the same point, equating him with Vladimir Putin.
12: Well, and once again, this is an individual, this mayor, that is, at the same time that he's going very aggressively on this, there was reporting that people within his office were trying to have meetings with Iranians when they were here for the, when they're coming for the UN General Assembly. That raises a lot of questions about, you know, is he trying to conduct foreign policy out of his office in New York? But says nothing about even that. Doesn't even try to equate with all the crimes against humanity and atrocities that we've seen from the Iranian people that come to the UN General Assembly every time because of the way the laws are structured and the agreements that we have as the United States with other countries. But here's where I'm concerned as well, because he brings this up and keeps saying this. We are looking into it. We are going to make sure that we follow the law and that it's an adherence to the local law. It makes me wonder, Jordan, if he's trying to either find a loophole or also try to have this push to pick the fight with the president and the federal government of saying, look, we are going to pass a local ordinance that says the municipality of New York will acknowledge and recognize arrest warrants by the ICC, trying to subvert the federal government, jump over that and go straight to the ICC. He's talked a lot about international law in his campaign. We know that even the Marxist mindset that he has is a more globalistic legal framework than the federal government having supremacy over the municipalities. So when you see this, it isn't that far of a leap to think, oh, no, he may try something here,
2: right,
12: and it's going to go to courts, but it also gives him that political thing of, look,
2: I did what I could,
12: and they sued me. The Trump administration came after me.
2: Right, and so I could see him saying, his legal advisors coming to him with all the same legal analysis we're giving you and saying, no, you don't have this authority. But what if he issues to the NYPD an arrest warrant, goes out, and then you've got our federal and Secret Service and our other military that comes in to secure the United Nations during General Assembly weeks because of all these world leaders being there. Now their entire job, they're going to be distracted, right? Because instead of focusing on everyone, they're going to have to focus on what the NYPD might be trying to do to another country's leader. And that's when you've got this agreement to be part of the UN under Article 4 of the Convention on the Privileges and Immunities of the United Nations. Okay, because we want to be able to bring people together without fear that by showing up at the UN, you're going to be arrested and thrown into the International Criminal Court. And in that article, it says it very clearly. It's a treaty to which the United States is a party and that state officials enjoy immunity when they come to New York to conduct business at the UN. So it's not like he's just, even if we were a member of the ICC, if you're coming to New York for purposes of the United Nations, that is not the same as just showing up in New York to meet with supporters or pro-Israel groups. This is explicit that when you do show up at these UN meetings, you are here to conduct business of the United Nations and that you are not able then to overstep, that this is the supreme law right here. So this is the supreme rule while the General Assembly is ongoing, or else there'd be way too many countries. The UN system in itself could not function because you could not have adversaries ever in the same room, which is the whole point of the UN, is to get adversaries in the same room to prevent actual war.
12: Talk it out.
2: Right.
12: And here's kind of the hypocrisy on full display that I think we should talk a little bit about. The left for so long has been saying President Trump wants to use the Department of Justice as his own police force to go after and prosecute his political enemies, right?
2: Yeah.
12: That's been the criticism of the president, of the entire president's regime and administration. Here's the question, though. Since when did the mayor of New York start dictating who gets arrested by the NYPD?
2: Yeah, he should have, again, because of international politics, really. He's talking about international policy disagreements. Again, mayor of New York is a huge position. I don't want to take away from that. But when it comes to foreign policy, other than bringing business to New York and some of those other things that they do to promote the city and travel, and this is a great place to live, this is a great place to have your company or your business or large events, they don't have foreign policy power. And so the NYPD, imagine this, okay? The mayor's job, when the UN comes to New York during the General Assembly, is to actually have the local NYPD work with the governments of all of these countries, including Prime Minister Netanyahu's of Israel, to make sure that they would not be subject to an arrest warrant at places like the ICC while they're attending the United Nations General Assembly. Here's what makes me nervous, though, guys. This is what makes me nervous. Does this mean that the only time that we think Prime Minister Netanyahu is safe to travel is in cities or states that would not ask or would not tell their police departments to arrest him and have him extradited? That we could actually see that happen in, what is it, Los Angeles? Or could you see that happen in other cities across the country? So this idea is, while the UN, I think, provides the most protection,
12: right,
2: if you are Benjamin Netanyahu or any other government official, and in fact, that's Mamdani's role, is to actually assist in protecting those officials who are visiting. What is that saying about the state of the United States right now, that you'd have to pick and choose where our strongest ally in the Middle East leader can go, well, without fear of being arrested and thrown into a place you don't want to be? I've been there before, the International Criminal Court in The Hague.
12: I think we should play this as well, because this is CNN. This is Ellie Honig, who, when it comes to legal analysis, is very good, even if he is on CNN and sometimes lets that bias show. But this, once again, just the entire question here, that why is the mayor of New York weighing into law enforcement questions? Like, this shouldn't even be his purview. Let's go ahead and play Byte 16 from Ellie Honig on CNN just yesterday.
5: First of all, the mayor of New York City has zero law enforcement authority. He does not tell the Manhattan DA, the NYPD, who to arrest, who to indict. Second of all, this warrant that we're talking about here was issued by the ICC, the International Criminal Court, which we are not signatories to here in the United States. So that warrant issued by the ICC has zero legal effect here in the United States. In fact, we have a federal law here in the U.S. passed 24 years ago that says, if necessary, the president can send military troops to pull our people and our allies out of the ICC. So that warrant has zero impact. And third and finally, Brianna, the Constitution is quite clear that the conduct of foreign diplomacy, foreign affairs, is entirely up to the federal government. It's certainly not up to local and county governments in New York City or elsewhere. So I know the mayor's having his best lawyers look at this right now. Let me save them some time. You do not have the authority to do this.
10: So at least as of right now, if you want to follow him, does not have the authority to do it. Now, Jordan, you've been to the ICC. I do think people need to understand what this experience is like, if they've not seen it before, if they've not experienced before, because you were there, you know, obviously in support of Israel as they were having a lot of issues even back then. But this is a pretty dystopian vibe that you could get. It's almost like you're seeing things out of a futuristic movie where there is this criminal court of the one world.
17: Yes, and you've got these random cases and a random guy that gets mostly picked up in Africa and other places like that, and are warlords, and you look at them and they're 26 years old, and you realize that the top guys aren't the ones who are getting picked up. And it's also because, as you said, Logan, this kind of futuristic model that doesn't really function fully. You know what you do when you sit there? You, as an American, you say, one, thank God my country did not sign on to this treaty, even under immense pressure. We thought this would be a good idea, the United States, and ultimately decided, wait. Even though we don't like being the world's policemen, we kind of are. So with our military all over the world, any of these countries that we're fighting in could then say, well, because of this one action by the U.S. military and this one action, now we can arrest anyone connected to the U.S. military if they would. Come in, and they would. Yeah. And they would. South Africa's made that
12: very
17: clear.
12: Case at the yes. ICC.
17: And I will tell you, so first, you would thank God that you didn't sign that treaty as Americans. Second, you thank God for the Constitution and the Bill of Rights. I mean, because when you were there, toss all of that kind of procedure out the window, and then you just disappear, if you're found guilty, into this semi-governmental Hunger Games-like prison where which is
10: connected.
17: You're
10: right?
17: You're like part of the forgotten people almost. Yeah. I mean, it's very. It's not the kind of system you may imagine the Europeans setting up. It's something that looks like out of a bad sci-fi movie.
10: Yeah, I mean, everyone's in these robes and these white sterile rooms. It's very bizarre.
12: There's a picture on the screen how it looks modern, but at the same time they're in the like historic robes. It gives
17: Talking
12: a weird
17: about
12: vibe.
17: The most horrendous atrocities in these rooms with these robes and computers and who's on what side, and you can be on no sides. And it's again, thank God that we have a system, and thank God we aren't part of this.
10: Hey, I did want to tell you, phone lines are open. I want you to be a part of the conversation today at 1-800-684-3110. We are also, by the way, halfway through our month, our big month here right now. And this specifically, that we haven't talked a lot about it, you're going to hear about it a little bit later, is our Defend the Defenseless Week. Of course, fighting for our pro-life values and views, whether you are the person on the street protesting or whether you are trying to seek attention at a crisis pregnancy center or pregnancy resource center. We want to be there for you. So go to ACLJ.org. We'll be right back.
18: We've witnessed monumental legal victories from defending the 14th Amendment and protecting our sacred American right to vote, the overturning of Roe v. 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Countless unborn babies remain in jeopardy, and across the globe, innocent Christians are being targeted and killed across this country and around the world. 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

0: States of America. Take a look.
1: I'm Jane Keeney. About 4 years ago, when I was a senior in high school, I got kicked out of the Smithsonian Museum for wearing a pro-life hat.
2: The Smithsonian isn't just one museum. It's 21 of them, spread across the country and visited by nearly 30 million people every single year. And it's not a private company. More than $1 billion of its budget comes directly from the federal government, meaning it belongs, in a very real sense, to the American people, to all of us. But sometimes there is a question of whether an institution funded by our tax dollars can be trusted to treat every American, every student, every family the same, no matter what they believe. In the winter of 2023, under the Biden administration, that trust is exactly what was tested.
3: Anti-abortion activists gathered on the National Mall today for the annual March for Life. It was the first time the march has been held since the Supreme Court overturned Roe v. Wade.
1: My sister, myself, and then a couple other students from my school, Our Lady of the Rosary, were very much like passionate about the pro-life cause, and so we went up to D.C. This was the first year where we actually were fighting in a post-Roe era. And so we were all super excited to go and be a part of this huge group of Christians and pro-life activists. It was packed. It was totally slammed. There were so many students from so many different groups, and we weren't the only group that used neon beanies to identify each other. That's a pretty common thing that they do. So we had these beanies that our group wore. We figured that was a good way to keep each other, like, you can see each other in a crowd with this kind of like neon blue. Kept each other together in a group, and we also got to say, hey, we're here for the March for Life by putting Rosary Pro-Life on the beanie. The day that we went to the Smithsonian, that was a little bit of like free time that we got kind of after the big programming of the March for Life. So there were about a dozen of us in the Air and Space Museum, a couple more who were checking out other museums in the area. We initially walked through security. We were in a pretty big group, about a dozen students total, wearing these pro-life beanies. We walked through security. We were told, oh, remove your hat for a second, you know, to get through the metal detector, whatnot. It sounded like kind of normal procedure, and then we were put our hats back on, walked through the museum just fine, and then into a couple different areas. It was like the Wright Brothers area of the Air and Space Museum. We had a different security guard circle back to myself and my group while we were sitting kind of by the escalator figuring out what we wanted to do next. He walked up to us, rubbed his hands together, and said, y'all are about to make my day. Take the hats off. This is a neutral zone. You can't have that kind of inflammatory message on, or you need to leave.
4: What is so egregious about what happened at the museum is that while these students were singled out and targeted, told to remove their hats because they said the words pro-life on them, people all around the museum were wearing other hats, many of which contained what you might consider to be political speech.
1: Like, we just wanted to look at the Air and Space Museum. We weren't even there to, we weren't protesting, we weren't doing anything. We were just walking around, looking at the exhibits, enjoying our nation's capital. And we were made to feel like delinquents for having a Christian message on a piece of clothing.
4: What set this case apart is, one, this was the federal government, and they're actually tasked with protecting the rights of the Americans. However, here, they targeted Americans and engaged in illegal activity.
1: Our parents, instead of saying, oh, well, it's not a big deal, whatever, you got to see most of the museum, they were outraged. And so she posted a picture on social media. It went kind of viral of our beanies, our story, and the ACLJ helped us out, and we started the fight.
4: At least one student from two separate groups reached out to the ACLJ, indicating that this actually took place at two different federal buildings on the same day within hours of one another. That signaled to us that this was a coordinated attack. This was not a single mistake. We immediately filed lawsuits. One lawsuit was filed against the National Air and Space Museum, one of the Smithsonians. We alleged violation of the First Amendment, which guarantees protection of free speech. The second is the 14th Amendment, which guarantees equal treatment under the law. And the third claim alleged in the lawsuit was the violation of the Religious Freedom Restoration Act, or RFRA, which restricts or prohibits the federal government from placing a substantial burden on religious exercise. And that is precisely what happened here.
1: They dragged this issue on. That's kind of what the government does. They try to tire you out with a legal battle. They want you to give up.
4: Our lawsuit served several important purposes. The first is to create a record of what occurred so that in the future, there's no dispute. This happened. It was a violation.
1: I feel like the desire for answers and the desire for clarity of that situation and what really happened there and why they came after us, like,

0: That was one thing that motivated me to keep through the fight.
1: And so the settlement agreement that we reached in this case, the Smithsonian will maintain a policy that ensures that their visitors are allowed to wear clothing and hats and other attire that contain religious and political speech, and that they will not be targeted or singled out for that speech or discriminated against.
0: We did get an apology, and we were told that, you know, we could come back and that we would never have this problem again, and that students who wear these hats will never be asked to leave. I will never let my speech be chilled by local, federal, any government official, because it is absolutely my right as an American to express my speech in the way that I see fit, especially the pro-life message, which is one of the most, if not the most important message in modern America.
1: This lawsuit protects the rights of future Americans who visit federal buildings every single day. If this thing ever happens again, or anything like this ever happens again, ACLJ stands ready to address it immediately and to protect the rights of American citizens.
2: All right, again, that's the incredible work the ACLJ team has done over the years. That's just a small sampling. That's just one story of the work and the pro-life work that our team has been doing for, again, for decades. But remember that this stuff is still happening.
3: And once again, I like seeing work like that and videos like that where you get to actually hear from the client like that. That was a teenage girl, a high school student that was targeted because of a hat that she wore to the March for Life. And when we talk about you stand with these people when you give to the ACLJ, when you support this work, it's not just standing with the organization and our attorneys, but it is standing with that young girl who was brave and courageous and had knew her rights and knew that this is not okay for the Smithsonian to be targeting us like this.
2: Yeah,
3: so that is who you are standing with when you give to the ACLJ.
2: So I'm going
3: to
2: ask you in this last minute of our first half hour, I know some of you lose this after the half an hour, but I encourage you, if you want to enjoy a full hour, maybe a television style presentation, join us on ACLJ.org, on YouTube, or on Rumble. We're there right now, Facebook, broadcasting live, however you get your podcast. And that's at 12 to 1 p.m. Eastern time. 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
2: Welcome back to Seculo. The second half hour of our show continues right now. Phone lines are open for you at 1-800-684-3110. For those just joining us, we are discussing at length President Trump and Mayor Mamdani's issues they've had over the want to arrest Prime Minister Benjamin Netanyahu when he visits later this year, in September, right?
7: That's right.
2: Just
7: September
2: in a couple 8th
7: is
2: months,
7: when the General Assembly starts.
2: When they will be here for the UN, and Mayor Mamdani said they're looking for all the different options they can to make sure that we stand with Europe or with international criminal court law. That's what you want to hear coming from one of our elected leaders here in the United States of America. Let's go to Bill in Wyoming on line two. Bill, you're on the air.
8: Yeah, thanks for taking my call. Every time I listen to this, Mamdani, whatever you want to pronounce it, it seems to me that the more and more he talks, the less and less he really knows about being a leader, let alone being in government or anything like that. So am I wrong?
2: Yeah, I mean, Bill, I think one of the things that I said early on was, not that I was going to be willing to give him the benefit of the doubt, but I was a bit more like, all right, maybe these are campaign rhetoric talk, and this isn't going to be the guy who's actually running, you know, one of the biggest cities on the planet Earth, and maybe one of the most important cities, clearly, in the world, that would be maybe just political rhetoric. And time has shown that I'm wrong. And that though he was willing to meet with President Trump, and I actually thought that was going to be like a turning point, again, he seems to double down and triple down on some of these ridiculous claims and doesn't seem to address what's going on in his city. When, again, last time I was there, firebombing outside of his house. What goes on yesterday? Another explosive device is launched, and people are getting killed. And look, I love New York City. I fight for New York City, but this is where we're at.
3: Well, once again, here's also a little bit of the difference here, Bill. He may not understand anything about leadership, but he is the leader of the left right now. He is the one that has been the kingmaker when it comes to a lot of these house races, unseating 30-year far-left progressive members of the House, like that one in Denver, that was endorsed by the Congressional Progressive Caucus. So about as far left as currently you could get within the House of Representatives, that individual was unseated after a 30-year career by the candidate endorsed by the DSA and by the mayor of New York. He is the kingmaker. So he may not know about leadership, but he is the leader, and they are following his marching orders when it comes to making the party of the Democrats as progressive, as liberal, and honestly, as socialist as he wants it to be. We're not done seeing this play out, and his leadership, as poor as it may be, is going to continue.
2: Well, maybe Bill inspired you to call in. I would encourage you to call in right now. In the next segment, Rick Quinnell's going to be joining us, and then following that, I want to hear from you. So go ahead and get on hold, get in line. That's at 1-800-684-3110. If you're joining us online on YouTube, you can get your comments in there as well. But it really helps to hear from you. I would love to do it. 1-800-684-3110. Of your thoughts on not only the mayor of New York's comments about this, but even President Trump's, you know, saying this ain't happening. That we are not going to do this to one of our greatest partners with Benjamin Netanyahu in Israel. Of course, that's oddly controversial right now, whether you're on the right or the left, to even stand up for Israel in general. So give me a call. Let me know what your thoughts are. Again, we only have about a minute left in this segment before we take a quick break. I have to tell you, it is Defend the Defenseless Week. I'm going to encourage you once again, if you're just joining us right now, this is our conversation, our media efforts, our legal efforts for pro-life and pro-life laws and pro-life Americans, whether that is in Massachusetts, where today is a big response deadline for a lawsuit we've been working on for years, where they have been trying to slander and shut down these pro-life pregnancy centers from the state, and we've been a part of that. Again, I firsthand saw that happen. We have there's a whole list of things here, everybody. We only got 40 seconds, so I can go through all the different pro-life laws that we're working on right now and the lawsuits we're working on, but so much of this is only because people like you support the work. So instead of me going through this laundry list here, I want you to just think about supporting the work of the ACLJ. Do it today. Again, we promote it heavily during these kind of weeks and these kind of months, the Liberty Drive, because donations are doubled. There's another ACLJ member, an ACLJ donor, a champion, ready to unlock their pledge only if you donate at any level today. That's an ACLJ. LJ.org/defend or scan that QR code you see on the screen. Again, phone lines are open. 1-800-684-3110. I'm going to take as many calls as I possibly can. Coming up, Rick Grinnell.
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2: Welcome back DeSeculo, get in line right now. 1-800-684-3110. Got two lines open, but you know what? Some are being screened right now, and you never know. Sometimes they're not kind to the phone screener, and they don't make it up. So you know what? We may have some more lines open up for you. So give me a call. Keep it ringing. 1-800-684-3110. Rick Grinnell's joining us right now. Well, and Rick, it's obviously been a busy time. We were talking a bit about what's going on in New York City, but Will, I know you want to pivot a little bit.
3: That's right. So right now, this morning, the president was meeting with the president of Lebanon, and this is ongoing as this multi-front conflict that's been taking place as the proxy Hezbollah has been attacking Israel throughout the conflict with Iran. And we know that the president always tries diplomacy first. That's kind of been on display for everyone to see. Here is when a reporter asked President Trump about if he's speaking with Hezbollah. Let's play bite 27.
12: You said in previous interviews that you're speaking with Hezbollah.
13: I wouldn't say that, but I would speak to Hezbollah. Yeah. I speak to everybody. I'll speak to people that a lot of people think I shouldn't be speaking to, and things work out. I would say this. If the president wanted me to speak to Hezbollah, you know, he's lived with Hezbollah for a long time. And if the president wanted me to speak to Hezbollah, I would.
3: Rick, we see there, obviously, the different style of President Trump than previous administrations, where he is willing to talk to even a terrorist group, even to try and de-escalate what's going on in the region. I just wanted to get your thoughts on that as we talk about the way forward in the Middle East.
14: Well, you know, I worked at the UN for 8 years, and I actually believe very strongly that talking is a tactic. It's not a goal. It's not what is a reward. I reject the idea that talking to somebody is somehow a reward. No one believes that Donald Trump is going to talk to someone on the opposite side of an issue or an enemy or a terrorist group or even allies. No one believes that when President Trump goes into a conversation that somehow he's not going to be tough. He's not going to defend America, American values, and the American national security. When you go in and you speak directly to an opponent, to a terrorist group, you really have the ability to start a conversation where the other side knows exactly what the United States of America, the most powerful country in the world, expects. And I believe that this is diplomacy. This is exactly what should be done when there is a conflict. We had a president, Joe Biden, who believed that ignoring another party. He didn't speak to Putin for years. And somehow the Democrats believed that that was a good thing and that somehow we were punishing Russia. I actually think the opposite is true. I think it's really dangerous when you decide not to speak to somebody. Speak to somebody rationally, but clearly, and let them know exactly what America expects.
3: Well, and along those same lines, what we've seen is even if Lebanon isn't to an Abraham Accords kind of status yet of recognizing Israel, we have seen something remarkable, and that is where the government of Lebanon is actually talking with the government of Israel and coming to agreements. And this has been brokered by the president. And this is something that was unthinkable even just a few years ago. And even really during the first term, that was what something you would hope they could get to as you started to see the Abraham Accords unfold. But now, even when deals aren't finalized with more countries, even though the president teases that all the time, the fact that he could get the government of Lebanon, which would have been politically toxic for them, as we know how much strength Hezbollah has, even as a political force within that country, they are now open and about their discussions with the government of Israel and ways to disarm and push back Hezbollah. So even right there, the proof of not just the president talking with others, but getting others to talk to each other shows that that can be a method that can work, even if it's not the end game, even if it's not the goal, as you said, just getting people to talk. That right there is showing that the tactic can lead to real results.
14: Yeah, look, ending the war in Gaza was such a positive move for the region. And look at what's happening in Syria. You have a country that was a pariah state. not that long ago, under total sanctions, President Trump comes in, drops the sanctions on Syria, and really begins to change that country. The Russians are largely out of Syria now. We still have deep ties with Iran in Syria. But it's now Lebanon's turn. And Lebanon is a very difficult place. We're going to have to deal with the Lebanese army, which has traditionally been the power base. And, you know, Hezbollah has always played a really destabilizing role there. And Israel is right to be very concerned about not dealing with Hezbollah in their neighbor country, Lebanon. And so it's time that Lebanon stand up, gets the help that it needs to be able to do this. I'm a little skeptical because we've been through many leaderships in Lebanon, but it's definitely worth talking and trying once again to try to push out Hezbollah, the Iranian proxy, from Lebanon.
2: Rick, you obviously worked at the UN. We've spent a lot of time working at the UN. I wanted to get your thoughts before we wrap up with you on the mayor of New York and his claims of really doubling down and tripling down each time he's asked about it, about wanting to arrest Prime Minister Netanyahu. Obviously, that's maybe not within his realm of decision-making right now, but is talking a big game, is talking about it at the point of saying they're looking at all legal options to do such, and of course, citing the International Criminal Court. As someone who's worked there, who's been there, I just wanted to get your thoughts on that before we let you go.
14: I mean, look, the mayor of New York City is a radical. He's causing problems by having this type of policy. It's ridiculous. I'm thankful President Trump came out and said it's not going to happen. Mayor Mamdani needs to stop trying to do foreign policy and concentrate on New York City and crime and delivering services. That's what a mayor is supposed to do. He needs to stop pretending like he's a Middle East expert.
2: Will was saying he was at the time giving a speech, a proposal on whether they could have limited permitting, and saying, you know what, let's let bodegas not have to go through another additional permitting to have hot and cold food. And I go, okay, yeah, that's what a mayor should be doing. But of course, he decides he's going to weigh in on International Criminal Court.
14: Yeah, he can't help himself. He really hates Israel. He hates Netanyahu. He's a radical, and he's a dangerous radical. And I hope that the people of New York City are seeing just how radical he is.
2: We'll see. We'll see about that. Rick, thanks, Will. You got anything else you want to hit?
3: No, I did want to say something. Someone just dropped off the line. I hope they're still listening, because okay. I did want to get to this. This goes back to work of the ACLJ. They had a question about the Calvary Chapel case. And that was the case, if you remember, that was before we went to the Supreme Court asking them to take up the case where California had levied $1.2 million in fines on them for COVID violations. And we were taking it to the Supreme Court to get that done away with, fighting back against what the Newsom regime has done there. But we don't have an answer yet, but what we can say is something is happening, because the Supreme Court term is over.
2: Right.
3: And normally, if they deny it, you're getting an order. The cert is denied. They're not taking the case up. Or if it's granted, you get that. They've done nothing. They haven't rescheduled it. So we also know there's a case that has similar law
2: similar
3: facts can be addressed.
2: Right.
3: We filed in that on behalf of our client.
2: Right.
3: But that case is in the order of things, would happen before. We think that they could be waiting to see the outcome of that case before they do anything with the disposition of the Calvary Chapel case. But we know that something at the Supreme Court is happening.
15: That's right. So if you've got a case that's similar, but not necessarily one that would be consolidated, so it's not exactly on point, but it would kind of be very telling to what this case, the Calvary Chapel case, could be, Will. What the court is doing, they will hold it. They will hold it until the case they believe has some bearing on it is done and the Supreme Court opinion is out. So that case is very much alive, the Calvary Chapel case, at the U.S. Supreme Court as we speak now. And we will keep everyone updated. But as you can imagine, with the number of cases that come in, sometimes you get ones that, again, they're not the type that you'd put together necessarily, but they're so close that the one that came in earlier should probably be disposed of so that the court is keeps some kind of, you know, again, something you can actually follow and uniformity, if you will, in how they interpret these laws. And so that's why I think our case no dismissal. The question is, what happens after that first case goes through?
3: And so when you support the ACLJ, that work on that case is still ongoing. We are still fighting for that at the Supreme Court for justice there.
2: That's right. And you can double today. Go to ACLJ.org and have your donation doubled. 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We got two lines still open. 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ACLJ.org. Be right back with your calls and your comments in just a moment.
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2: Welcome back to Secula. We are going to take your calls and comments today at 1-800-684-3110. Last segment of the day. We are live. We are joined by our friend Clayton Wood. Go to ClaytonSWood.com. Clayton is ACLJ alumni. He's also an attorney, a pastor, a nonprofit leader, and has been a pretty viral writer right now on Facebook or on you can find his Substack. You can go to ClaytonSWood.com. I wanted him to come in and chime in. He's just been watching and sitting over here with us today. I said, you need to chime in today and let people know about you because millions and millions of people are reading your stuff each and every month. Tens of millions of people. It's pretty wild. So we're excited about that. We're going to take some calls. I'm going to let Clayton chime in and then also give you some promo here. So we'll get to that as well. Let's kick it off. Let's go. Will, who you want to go with first?
3: Let's go to Charlie in Illinois on line one.
2: Watching on Rumble. Go ahead, Charlie.
23: Hi, guys. I just want to be real quick. I want to paint out a what-if scenario and see what you think about it. Since we don't recognize, our federal government doesn't recognize the ICC, we're not signatures. So if Bibi Netanyahu flew here for an event into New York and Mayor Madami's police department arrested him, could they not be charged with kidnapping? And would they try to use qualified immunity to get out of it?
3: I feel like, one, the actual arrest portion of this hypothetical threat would never happen. He's traveling with a large entourage of security.
0: Just getting to
3: there's
0: it.
3: So much that goes through even the state
15: protection.
3: The State Department and the federal protection of US visiting diplomats. Even if it's not for the UN, say it's for just another event that he's invited to in New York City. I don't think that would ever get to that point because it would become an international incident of epic proportions at that point.
15: I agree. I mean, I think this is, again, he is not even saying he can do it because he's got it with his attorneys, and his attorneys are going to at least tell him, you don't really have the ability to do this. So what would happen if you did it? That's when they'd have to have those discussions, Will, like, what would be the what problems could this cause? Would the NYPD have to ignore your illegal order to the point of, could this cause friction between the NYPD and other U.S. law enforcement entities during a major event where security is a priority? And again, it doesn't take a lot of legal research to see he has no ground to stand on and absolutely no authority to carry out or ask his police department to carry out this kind of action.
2: Yeah, Clayton, I wanted to get your thoughts as well. You know, you right, like I said, these very extensive essay style, maybe people think of them as Facebook posts or as Substack articles, but we're talking about thousands of words. So people want to get educated on a lot of these topics. You are providing it for them right now. And you just did one on Iran over the last couple of days. And we're seeing that kind of over and over again. So while we may be able to talk maybe a bit top level of what the, you know, kind of the ridiculousness of something like this is, if you want to dive a little deeper, it's a great place for people to read your content and really get educated. You got to just kind of strap in for it, because sometimes it's they're long reads, but everyone comes away very informed from them.
1: Hey, thank you so much for having me. And it's really exciting. Guys, I am the only person, I think, that you can find who's been a roommate to both Jordan and Logan at one time in our lives. So I enjoy writing a lot about the Middle East right now. The signal, and you mentioned before giving Mamdani the benefit of the doubt early in his time, the signal that's really important to realize is this is what he wants to do with power. He doesn't currently have the power to do it, but to go after, it's a moral inversion that's happening over and over again, saying that Netanyahu is a war criminal while cozying up to actual terrorists. And so this moral inversion is something that you can pay attention to, you can watch, and it's happening societally over and over again, people trying to make the bad guy the good guy, make the good guy the bad guy.
3: Well, and I want to echo what Logan said earlier about the writing that Clayton does, is that if you watch this broadcast and you like long form, where we get into the details, we discuss and talk about not just headlines for you, but really dig deep, that's what his writings do. And once again, ClaytonSWood.com is where you can find it. But let's go ahead and take this caller on line two, Joe from Kentucky, about this very issue. You're on Seculo.
2: Joe,
3: you there?
4: Yeah.
2: Go ahead.
4: I just want to know how come they can spend the New York taxpayers' money.
2: All right. I think I got Joe asked a question that I think is ridiculous, that they're spending the taxpayers' money on this type of threat. Again, at the same time, he's making a comment saying, hey, we need to work on permitting, making it easier for bodega owners to serve hot and cold food. Again, what you expect the mayor to be doing.
15: And their legal team to look at kind of figuring out how to do.
2: Help small businesses. Yeah. He's like, but at the same time, he's like, there's a world leader I don't like coming to town.
15: This is the weird part. You're having a mayor's legal team. And again, not to put down that it's the mayor of New York City. It's a major position. Sure. But foreign policy, really, other than bringing business, bringing big events, having the UN there, and making it kind of a shining example for the world, instead of saying, you come here, I disagree with you politically, so I'm going to have you arrested, that's a little bit different of a symbol of New York. So he's got his legal team, which has no business and probably has no training in the research that they're doing. Thank God it's just written very clearly, as we read it out to you today, in two just small one-sentence provisions each, that he doesn't have the authority to do this, and that the U.S., by being a member of the United Nations, can't do this either. So if the U.S. government can't do it, the New York City certainly can't do it, would he still try to pick the fight is the question. Is he willing to pit the NYPD versus federal and including our U.S. military, who's there to secure, and UN security?
2: Yeah, I want to take Susan really quick in Maryland, because I think this sets up a conversation that Clayton has a lot on his blog and a lot of what he's talking about. Let's go to Susan in Maryland.
5: Okay, guys, here goes. Trump cannot afford to lose the conservative vote. That's the reality. And those that support Israel, this is crazy thinking. Trump must publicly condemn Mamdani. Trump knows how to silence Mamdani.
2: Yeah. I mean, Susan,
5: and he needs to do
2: I'm only cutting you off because, like, President Trump did put out a statement pretty much saying this is ridiculous, Benjamin Netanyahu is not going to be arrested. But the rising, and Clay, we only had a couple minutes here, but you talk a lot about the rising conservative right that is turning on Israel.
1: Yeah. Yeah, there's a guy who's a Russian, Dugin. And again, if you want to read just a lot of essays about this, I'm writing about it a lot because it's coming up a lot. It's a very strange thing. And none of us in this room think that Israel is perfect, but we know that Israel is by far the best ally that the United States has in the Middle East. It's like, is it the perfect place in the same way that it is in America to be an evangelical Christian? No. Is it better than everyone else in the entire region by miles and miles? Absolutely. And so strong Christian support for Israel does not mean that you say everything Israel does is perfect. It's especially something where if you know more and more about it, it makes sense that this is the only solid ally we have who has a democracy that allows for Arabs, for Christians, for Muslims to all serve. It has freedom of religion, and you have people, and I guess I shouldn't call out names here on your radio show. You have famous people on the right who are now cozying up to Muslim leaders who have no religious freedom and pretending that they do and trying to shame Israel. And it's a moral inversion. And I'm thankful very much for the work that you guys do and standing against that and speaking the truth.
2: And I want to encourage people again, go to ClaytonSWood.com. You're going to be able to read all of his great writings and connect with him on social media. Millions, tens of millions of people do. But Jordan, speaking of people who also support Israel and right here in Tennessee.
15: ACLJ Action, you saw Marsha Blackburn in studio with us yesterday, the senator running for governor of Tennessee in her campaign, her Tennessee First campaign. You saw about 11 minutes of our sit down with her, but we actually were with her for about 27 and we kept the cameras going and the sound. You can watch it now at ACLJ Action's Facebook page. So go to ACLJ Action on Facebook, like the page, join the page, and then you can see the additional 16-minute discussion. So nearly 30 minutes of questions and back and forth without commercials with Senator Blackburn, also running for governor of Tennessee. That's at ACLJ Action's Facebook up today.
2: Yep, that's going to do it for today. Talk to you tomorrow.
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24: In 1862, Abraham Lincoln signed the Morrill Act, helping states create colleges focused on agriculture, mechanics, science, and practical education. The principle was not centralized control, it was opportunity. Lincoln's Morrill Act reminds us that America can support education without surrendering education to Washington. Why did it matter? Because a free nation needs citizens equipped to work, build, steward, and govern themselves. Scripture gives work a sacred weight. In Genesis, God placed man in the garden to work it and to keep it. Proverbs honors the one who works his land. Paul warns against idleness and calls believers to earn their bread. Why does that still matter today? Because education should form capable people under God, not dependent subjects under bureaucracy.
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27: News this hour at Town Hall. I'm Bob Agnew in Washington. President Trump is discussing diplomacy in the Middle East. Here's correspondent Willie Nelson at the White House.
28: While sitting alongside Lebanese President Joseph Aoun, President Trump said he would be willing to speak with Hezbollah as part of an effort to bring greater peace and stability to the Middle East.
29: But I would speak to Hezbollah. I speak to everybody. I'll speak to people that a lot of people think I shouldn't be speaking to, and things work out. I would say this. If the president wanted me to speak to Hezbollah, you know, he's lived with Hezbollah for a long time. And if the president wanted me to speak to Hezbollah, I would.
28: Hezbollah remains a U.S.-designated foreign terrorist organization. Willie Nelson, The White House.
27: Tropical storm Bertha growing stronger in the Gulf of America. Hurricane specialist Philippe Pappin is with the National Hurricane Center.
30: There is even some chance the system's just going to completely dissipate before the end of the week as it kind of slides along the Gulf Coast of Louisiana, potentially getting into Texas, producing some heavy rainfall, but expecting a much weaker system when it gets to that area.
27: House Majority Leader Steve Scalise is warning that Democrat socialists now taking over the Democrat Party have a big agenda should they win the midterm elections.
9: What do they want to do? They want chaos. They want power is ultimately what they want. They can't articulate a real clear agenda for the American people because they've been fighting us on all the things that would actually work to lower costs.
27: House Speaker Mike Johnson has been traveling the country of late with an eye toward those midterms. He says the country's at a political crossroads.
10: As I've said here many times, and I say across the country, you know, a few decades ago, Republicans and Democrats in Congress are arguing over marginal tax rates and shades of regulation. Now we are quite literally in a contest to determine whether we're going to maintain our status as the world's great superpower, the greatest nation in the history of the world, as a constitutional republic, or we're going to tear that down to the foundation like the communist Democrats want to do and go down this dark road of Marxism.
27: A winning session on Wall Street right now. The Dow is up 374 points. More of these stories at Town Hall.
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26: Stuck in traffic? We've got the answer.
31: Taking a look at those roadways, we've got crashes reported. Gore at OBT, Clarkona, Ocoee, westbound crash reported at OBT, and a crash reported on 429 southbound near the turnpike. Westbound I-4, slowdowns around Colonial, also going slow from Kirkman out towards Epcot Center Drive. Eastbound I-4, we've got slowdowns around Osceola Parkway.
26: The Answer forecast.
31: We've got breezes making the heat a little more bearable today. Highs in the mid-90s. Rain going through the drive home. Heat index up around 103. We get back into the 80s as we wrap up the drive home. The rain fades after dusk, getting into the 70s after midnight. Lows in the mid-70s before dawn. Not much for rain likely tomorrow. Mid-90s for the highs. Rain back on the radar by the weekend. Your latest Answer forecast. I'm Dave DeRica.
26: 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The Answer.
0: Time of division and distrust, clarity matters more than ever. 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This is the Hugh Hewitt Show.
1: Morning glory and evening grace. This is the Hugh Hewitt Show. Alex Marlowe in for Hugh. Yet again, very grateful to my friend and mentor Hugh for allowing me the opportunity to speak to his vast audience. I'm the host of the Alex Marlowe Show on the Salem Networks and on the Salem News Channel in the evenings. Also, wherever you get your podcasts, editor-in-chief of Breitbart News as well. And we got a lot to get to today. We got some great guests lined up. We got Josh Holmes from the Ruthless Podcast. I'm a Ruthless Podcast listener. David Drucker from the Dispatch. Eliana Johnson, Byron York. Good stuff. A lot of punditry coming up. And a lot of stories. We'll talk a little politics today. It's an election day, particularly out in Arizona. People are keeping a close eye on those races. We've got some movement in the South Carolina race where Lindsey Graham's seat opened up, and now his sister is declared that she will be running for the full spectrum. She wants the 6 years. She wants the election, not just the appointment. And then we'll also talk about how the Democrats are trying to reduce our military budget, even in the middle of wartime. Why are they doing this? Because anything Republicans want, they have to stop it. That is the name of the game. And how do we get around that? What do we do? And who does that actually serve in this midterm election year? But we'll start with something that is pretty unbelievable that's happening, that which is that the Smithsonian has been outed as a very woke entity. And this is going on right now as we're having this conversation, as we're recording live. There's a hearing going on over the National Museum of American History, where all sorts of findings have indicated that there's all sorts of trans stuff, sexualizing of the children, and all sorts of wokeism that's taking place within our, arguably our most important constellation of museums. Here is a just unbelievable moment, and I'll try to cut in and give some commentary, but I want to play this one. This is Brandon Gill, the congressman, who is one of the most capable at politely but devastatingly questioning people on Capitol Hill. Let us play cut one, please, guys. It's not playing. Okay. Okay, so this one's freezing up. So this is in the clip when we get to it. It's Brandon Gill, who is talking to Smithsonian Director Hartig with a pretty devastating line of questioning. But before we do that, we can play, why don't we play cut six?
2: Is Mickey Mouse racist?
3: Mickey Mouse is not racist.
2: It's not racist. According to the Smithsonian Institution, one of your exhibits referenced Mickey Mouse as representing, quote, vestiges of longstanding traditions of blackface minstrelsy. Would you describe that as racist?
3: No, the historical trajectory of the origins of Mickey Mouse tied directly
2: so Mickey Mouse is rooted in racism. Is that your testimony?
3: No, sir. It's rooted in minstrelsy.
2: Minstrelsy, and you don't think the blackface minstrelsy is racist?
3: It has certain obvious racial overtones that have been well documented.
2: You think that that's problematic, that Mickey Mouse also has those racial overtones?
3: It's not for me to determine what's problematic. It's determined to me what's accurate.
2: Is that right?
1: Right. Well, yay. That's when I think of racism, one of the first things I think about is Mickey Mouse. That's number one. Look, this is what they have to do. This is what the left does at this moment in our heritage. What's happening is that they go after everything that made America unique and special. They have to destroy our national myth. You see this example again and again, and I was just playing a clip on my live show today of Abdul El Sayed. Maybe I'll play it later on Hugh's show. But he's going through just a laundry list, like ChatGPT spit it out, of all the horrible things about this country, from slavery to Jim Crow to women not being equal. He doesn't care about any of these things. He's just a self-aggrandizer who's trying to get elected. But all he wants to do is he's running on a platform that America is not only not that great, it's a uniquely horrible place. And that's why our own museums are not promoting stuff that beautifies, glorifies, makes us feel good about our country. No, what we're doing is we're reminding people that actually you may have missed it, but Mickey, that guy's really racist. And don't even get me started about Donald. All right, let's play. We got cut one going. Here's Congressman Gill with Director Hartig. Here we go.
2: History, even if it's not properly carried out, would you say that the goal of history is to be objective?
3: Thank you, sir, for the question. You know, I think that There are many goals of history, and certainly as you collect, as we do, examine evidence, create scholarship.
2: Is objectivity one of the goals of history?
3: Sure, we strive to be objective and nonpartisan and not based on any ideology.
2: So it's one of the goals. Doesn't that seem a little bit concerning? It certainly does to me, because as part of this white supremacy document that your organization has promoted, objectivity is a core and defining aspect of white supremacy culture. Do you think that it's the goal of the Smithsonian Institution to promote white supremacy culture?
3: Sir, do you mind sharing with me which document?
2: It's white supremacy culture right here. This is part of the mass action toolkit that your organization has promoted for several years now.
1: This is part of, from this White House report that recently came out that they released, called Saving America's Story, great title, how they came up with that. But they gave specific examples of alleged ideological content within our museums, and one of them was staff resources and reading groups sponsored by the Smithsonian that addressed white supremacy culture. This goes through a list that they have, including immigration-related programming from teachers' resources to promote DACA, which is Amnesty for Illegal Aliens, featuring stories of illegal alien individuals and partnering with illegal alien activist groups. They exhibit material that's described as advancing trans and gender fluid themes. I got some of that momentarily. And they have partnerships with groups like the Southern Poverty Law Center, which is not only a group that targets organizations like Breitbart and Turning Point and PragerU and all sorts of things that are very normative for conservatives, but we now learned recently that they astroturfed the Unite the Right rally, which started the whole Charlottesville hoax, where Trump that led to Trump saying they're fine Nazis, which of course he never said. It was all a big hoax, and a lot of that we learned that a lot of the people who were there were funded by the Southern Poverty Law Center, which is partnering with our own Smithsonian. And this is a really good thing to point out, because this is a huge opportunity with President Trump as the president, because you know any Democrat or any lazy Republican would never bother addressing any of this stuff. So it's good to see it. Let's hear more from Congressman Gill.
3: Am I promoting a white?
2: Ma'am, is this a difficult question?
3: No, sir. I'm just thinking about the mass action toolkit. We didn't develop it. But back to your question, no, we're not promoting any ideology.
2: Does it concern you that your goal is objectivity? One of your goals is objectivity, and your mass action toolkit references objectivity as a defining characteristic of white supremacy culture?
3: It's not our toolkit.
2: It is your toolkit. You've been promoting it for quite some time.
1: So just to recap what we've seen thus far is that Congressman Gill has said that it is objectivity important. She says we strive to be objective. And then he says your document says objectivity is white supremacy. She spends a lot of time thinking about that one. And then he cuts in and says that, is this a difficult question? You're promoting white supremacy at the Smithsonian. And she looks like, it wasn't my stuff. Well, it really is. This person, Anthea Hartig, is in charge of this stuff, literally. She is the Smithsonian director. That's what she does. She directs the Smithsonian. So it's pretty devastating. Let's continue. It's painful, but we got to keep going. Let's go, guys.
3: Good, sir.
2: But you've been promoting it.
3: It is used as a reference, I believe, probably in 2019, 2020.
2: Yes, under your leadership, it has been used as a reference. Is Mickey Mouse racist?
3: Mickey Mouse is not racist.
2: It's not racist.
1: We're at the Mickey Mouse part, so we'll cut ahead, and when we come back from the break, we're going to talk to Josh Holmes from Ruthless, but then in the following segment, we'll pick up from there. Guys, you can skip ahead so we don't have to do the Mickey Mouse part again, but we're just getting going here. Tim Burchett bringing up pictures of bondage, sexually transgender stuff. A six-year-old girl asked why she doesn't have male genitalia. Also in the clip of Congressman Gill, the Smithsonian Institution is selling Latina power merchandise. Woke is not dead, ladies and gentlemen. This is a major thing here. It's been a theme on the Marlo Show for a while, and I'm making a theme on the Hewitt Show for today. Woke at best is latent. It's waiting to reemerge. Maybe it's even incubating and getting stronger behind the scenes, and we need to make examples of these people. We need to call them out. Over and over again, we need to be relentless about this, tireless about it. This is not American values. This is contrary to American values. And we're fighting back here in the Hugh Hewitt Show. I'm Alex Marlow. We'll be right back.
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29: If I thought they could do something about it, I would never say that, but we'll be hitting that area pretty soon.
31: Trump talks what's next for Iran as we aim to hit Pickaxe Mountain. Meanwhile, is the USA dumping the UN refugee program? Uncle Sam nixing $99 million of payouts to the dead and $1 billion in aid paused to the crooked loser states of Minnesota and California. Keep it here on The Answer Orlando. We've I've got up-to-date analysis. I'm Hugh Hewitt right now. Then the American adversaries are local and live, taking your calls at 5. We've got crashes 436 westbound past I-4, Gore, OBT, crash there. 429 southbound crashes near Plant Street and the Turnpike. Clarkona, Ocoee westbound crash reported at OBT. I'm Dave Dorica. 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
1: We're back to work on the Hugh Hewitt Show. Alex Marlowe in for Hugh. Josh Holmes is on with me now. He's the co-host of the Ruthless Variety program. Josh, really nice to make your acquaintance. I'm a Ruthless Variety show enjoyer, and I got off my show, my live show earlier today, and I played a clip of Malat Kiros, socialist Democrat, talking about how we don't have enough immigrants in the United States Congress. And then I turned on the Ruthless Variety program, my long drive down from Glendale to Orange County. And you guys played the same clip. But this is so important. I think this is really one of the stories of the moment. Here's some of the quote. There's a certain reckoning that we are going to have with the global world order. A reckoning. And then she concludes, this means getting more people who have heritage in the global South into office, not with American heritage, heritage in the global South. This is a big deal.
8: No, oh, it's a huge deal. Well, it unites a couple of things that the left is doing simultaneously. The first is, of course, the illegal immigration and what ends that meet. And it's their perversion of our census and our awarding of federal dollars and representation and of

0: Americanism in our own Smithsonian. And then you've got prominent Democrats who are either elected or on the verge of being elected saying we need to not just replace American workers, but we need to actually replace the American representatives in our Congress. You guys had a great point on your show about it's supposed to be the United States of America. We're supposed to have representation from all over our states. And we're like, no, that's not good enough. We need to actually have people from other countries. And I feel like I'm taking crazy pills here when I'm saying that this is not exactly what the design should be.
1: Well, of course it's not what the design has ever been. And, you know, it used to be when I started in politics, Alex, it used to be you had two different ideologies that tried to get at the same agreed upon problem, right? It was either usually a larger government solution to the ills of society or a smaller government market-based solution. The left no longer is that. It's destroy America, destroy its values, destroy our Constitution, and destroy its very residence and citizenship therein in our ability to control our own future. If you import enough of people who harbor ill will towards Western civilization in the United States of America specifically, you can fundamentally uproot what has made this country the greatest country in the world. And that is the goal that they are professing.
0: So you and I both mutually have fun on our respective programs, making fun of the Democrat Socialists of America. That's a good thing. But who wins the Democrat Civil War? Is it the establishment or is it the socialists? I think I know the answer. You tell me who wins. And then tell me, is that a good thing or not?
1: Well, look, I'm going to put my chips in the DSA at this point, in large part because it's been 30 long years since there has ever been a moderating force in Democrat politics. Either the furthest reaches of the far left win, or they negotiate a surrender with a ruling establishment Democratic class in which their agenda is put forward, as in the case of Joe Biden, right? So it's winning by losing in that case. I think if you look at the trajectory of the Democratic Party over the last three decades, this has always been heading off the left-hand side of the map. Increasingly, they have little or no respect or alignment with the center of this country. They've made that abundantly clear, and it's ruled by this coastal elite, university professor types who don't like America. And that, I wouldn't love to run a domestic election like that, which is, again, why they're trying to change all the inputs.
0: Right, exactly. And so this is the point that I'm raising, which is that it's fun for now to watch them actually have a civil war. But if an anti-American faction of their party wins out, it does raise the stakes. It seems like they're easier to defeat.
1: Yeah.
0: But if we don't defeat them, then America really is going to be fundamentally transformed.
1: Well, there's no question, and that's why you got to stay vigilant about it. I mean, just consider that AOC, she's a perfect case study in this. I mean, just a few years ago, everybody on the conservative side just laughed out loud every time she opened her mouth. One, because it's funny. Two, because she has this sort of ahistorical, complete lunacy view of the United States and what it is that we do here. She is now, Alex, in the center of that party. She's being credited with brokering the DSA and the establishment. She's the tie that binds. This is a person that everybody thought was so crazy that they couldn't even believe that she was on television talking. Now she is, I think, the odds-on favorite to be the next nominee on the Democrat side for president of the United States.
0: Yeah, I think if she wants it, there's a clear path for her, a very clear path. And I think that definitely let's put a pin in that. Let's talk again about that down the road. But I do think her real skill set is her willingness to be able to shift accents at a moment's notice to try to court different groups of people. See, but there's something that it's so brazen. I can't tell if she's trolling us, if she's just tempting all of us to waste our entire shows talking about it. But it's just nonstop. Just she can speak a different language to a different audience. We've never seen anything like it in American politics. It is truly a skill. So but here's the point, though, is that they're offering a vision for America, the left, that America is a uniquely horrible place. It's always been horrible. We were both at the Defense Innovation Summit in Pennsylvania last week, and it's the opposite. The right is offering, we're innovating, we're building, we're going to conquer things we never thought possible. But is that message getting out? Are we getting the message out that we have this very fun, this fun vision for our country, that our best days are in front of us? Is that coming through to people?
1: No, I don't think it's coming through at all. I think we've got to double down and make sure that it is, because I left that summit, Alex, probably like you, totally re-energized.
0: Yeah, fired
1: about
0: up.
1: The prospects of getting America back to where we had been for decades, which is the

0: leader of the free world. We're doing things no one else can do. We're thinking of innovation in a way that no one else can possibly compete with. We're bringing all of those ideas into fruition with a manufacturing base that can actually produce better than anyone else in the world. We're not fighting 1950s battles. We're doing 2030 to 2200. And that is where the Republican Party, the conservative movement, need to be in order to sell the optimism. We can't be victim class culture, complaining about what everybody on the left wants to do to us. Show people a little of the vision that you and I experienced at the defense forum, and I guarantee you people are going to be pretty excited about it.
1: Okay, we got a minute. This is a tough one because this is, I think, speaks to my exact point that's specific here. The Save America Act, there's multiple versions of it. The bottom line is conservatives won voter ID and proof of citizenship to vote. There is not a good path forward, and this makes people in my audience pull their hair out that Republicans can't get an ID locked in. Do you see a path for us to complete this?
0: I don't. At this point, I really don't. And it's but you have to start with the fact that the Democrat Party has told Americans who approve of all of this by an 80-20 margin that they don't think it's appropriate to show a photo ID to vote. You got to do it to buy beer. You got to do it to buy cigarettes. I mean, we just read the Olive Garden. You can't even get a full pasta without a photo ID in your pasta cart. I mean, it is just a no-brainer. But the problem is that we haven't had this national discussion. You saw Mark Warner on the Sunday shows answer this question for the first time. This is a question that every Democrat needs to be facing every single day if we're doing our job.
1: Josh Holmes, Ruthless Variety Program, wherever you get your podcast. Really nice to have you on the Hugh Hewitt Show. I'll be right back. We're putting the guy who leads Olive Garden in charge of our elections. That's the way we got to do it. He's our voter ID czar. We'll be right back.
2: With SRN News, I'm Bob Agnew in Washington. The president is welcoming another world leader to the White House. He's continuing to talk about diplomacy in the Middle East and especially the ongoing escalation of violence between the U.S. and Iran. The president promising that every soldier's death caused by Iran will be avenged as the military strikes continue. Tropical storm Bertha strengthened in the Gulf of America and was moving slowly toward the Florida Panhandle and Alabama. That's causing a tropical storm warning and a storm surge watch to be imposed. The surge watch indicates rising possible life-threatening water moving inland from the coast within 48 hours. That was issued from the Alabama and Florida border to the mouth of the Mississippi River. Yes, there are rising tensions in the Strait of Hormuz and rising oil prices, up about $2 a barrel internationally, but things are going well on Wall Street just the same. The Dow is up close to 400 points. This is SRN News.
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5: Stuck in traffic? We've got the answer.
6: We've got crashes reported 436 westbound past I-4. Gore at OBT 429 southbound. Couple of crashes reported near Plant Street and the Turnpike. Carcona Ocoee westbound crash reported at OBT. Westbound I-4 slow around Colonial and from Kirkland to Epcot Center Drive. Eastbound I-4 slow around Osceola Parkway, Fairbanks, and West 1st Street. The Turnpike slow southbound out from the Greenway.
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6: We've got breezes making the heat a little more bearable today. Highs in the mid-90s. Rain going through the drive home. Heat index up around 103. We get back into the 80s as we wrap up the drive home. The rain fades after dusk, getting into the 70s after midnight. Lows in the mid-70s before dawn. Not much for rain likely tomorrow. Mid-90s for the highs. Rain back on the radar by the weekend. Your latest Answer Forecast. I'm Dave DiRica.
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8: 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And the mother does not have it. 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
1: 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All right, I promised I would play more from the Brandon Gill Smithsonian clip. But before we do that, I got to play this Malak Heroes clip. This truly is one of the clips of the year thus far. Can we play this one, guys?
9: I think it's particularly important, not just for our community in Tigray, but communities of the global South, period. Right? There's a certain reckoning that we are going to have with the global world order as it exists today and the way that it fundamentally will have to shift going forward. Right? The responsibility that we have as Americans, the recognition that is going to be required of us, of the exploitative and extractive nature that we play on the global scale and the global stage, is only going to be challenged if we are getting represented by people who understand that on a fundamental level, right? And that means getting more immigrants into office. That means getting more people who have heritage in the global South into office, because that's where those decisions are made specifically.
1: It's easy to make fun of it because of the uptalk and just the where the voice raises. The voice goes up at the end of the sentence, which is just, it's very obnoxious. But, and the suggestion that, first of all, there needs to be a reckoning and a reset of the global world order is disturbing. But consider that the implication here is that there needs to be more representation of places that are not America in American government. Not more representation from certain parts of America that might be underserved, but flat out people who aren't even here need to come here and then represent America and Americans and presumably American values in our government. A pretty remarkable point, and this is what is ascendant within the Democrat Party right now, these exact ideas.
0: the exploitive and extractive nature that we play in the global scale. America is uniquely exploitive and extractive. That's what we do. And we need to challenge it by importing people from south of our border and putting them in our government. You don't even need to criticize it. Just state what they're saying. Let that hang out there. All of you can do your own analysis. All right, let's go back to that Brandon Gill cut with Hartig, who's the director of the Smithsonian. Let's play a little more from that.
10: Yes. Is it important to be polite?
11: Excuse me, sir?
10: Is it important to be polite?
11: Yes, sir.
10: It's also interesting because the same mass action toolkit that your organization has been promoting references politeness as a defining characteristic of white supremacy culture. Ma'am, are you a white supremacist?
11: No, sir.
10: You're not? Can you help me square why your organization says that being polite is part of being a white supremacist?
11: I'm not exactly familiar with that passage of the mass action toolkit, which is not
10: I can show you
11: one
10: the passage
11: that we developed.
10: Right here.
11: I don't, pardon?
10: I said I just read you the passage from it.
11: And then your question was, sir?
10: We're going to move on.
0: This is the proverbial there's no gambling at Rick's moment, the shock that there's gambling, the casino. I mean, this is what the Smithsonian has done. This is, if you track this, then what's gone on is they've replaced American history and American heritage with woke agendas. And when we come back from the break, we're going to talk to David Drucker from the Dispatch. But then the following break, I will play a cut of Tim Burchett where he goes through some of the hypersexualized exhibits that happen at the Smithsonian, including some of those who are targeted specifically at children. There shouldn't be any taxpayer money going to this, but it's really scary when the director of the whole thing doesn't know what's going on and what's gone on her watch. This is the sort of thing that we need to claw back if we're going to defeat wokeness and restore sanity. We got to start with our museums. Be right back.
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8: Midterm maneuvers. Another endorsement out, this time for Florida's 7th Congressional District. Volusia County Sheriff Mike Chitwood giving the nod to GOP candidate Ryan Elijah as the media man seeks to primary Representative Corey Mills. We are your answer for the local elections that impact the nation. State of the City address on the horizon. The mayor discussing how things are going for the City Beautiful. Happens morning of August 14th. All the info online at orlando.gov/SOC. Tropical Storm Bertha in the Gulf of America officially earning her name last night. Formation heads westward and away from us, dragging more moisture across the area today, then looks to leave us drier over the next few days. Crashes reported 436 westbound past I-4, Gore at OBT, Clarkona, Ocoee westbound at OBT, 429 southbound crashes near Plant Street and the Turnpike. I'm Dave DeRica. 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
15: All right, Alex Marlowe in for Hugh. David Drucker is on with me. He's at David M. Drucker on X, the Everything app. He's a senior writer for The Dispatch. David, you did some reporting from Michigan where you followed along what you frame up as a pragmatist candidate and a populist candidate. And this is a fascinating thing that we're all tracking, Abdul Saeed and his rising campaign, which seems to stand for pretty much anything that he thinks is going to get him attention, versus Haley Stevens, who seems much more sort of normal, at least relative to Democrats. What are the key touchstones in this race that you're seeing? And do you feel like this could be some sort of a proxy for what the Democrats are going through at a grander scale here?
16: Well, I mean, I definitely think, Alex, that it's a key race in the sort of intramural squabble that Democrats are having right now that are sort of, to me, reminiscent of what Republicans went through in the Tea Party era with Tea Party Republicans, as they define themselves, you know, hashing it out with so-called establishment Republicans and party officials. And look, if an El Sayed can win a Senate primary in a swing state like Michigan, that's a much bigger deal than winning a Democratic primary in a blue district in a House race, right? I mean, it's just a much bigger deal. You're in the Senate, you have more power, you have more influence, you have more attention. And I think that people shouldn't fool themselves into thinking that Abdul El Sayed can't win in Michigan in a general election in 2026. He absolutely can. It's likely that Jocelyn Benson, the Secretary of State, who's going to be the Democratic nominee for governor, you know, will win that race by about 6 to 8 to 9 points, maybe 7 or 8 points. That's going to be a lot of updraft for El Sayed, even if there's some drop off for various reasons. But he's a very good politician. He is very personable. He's very likable. He's very charismatic. And he's running on a simple message that if you didn't know who he was, except for the third prong, you know, you wouldn't be that upset with it, right? Money out of politics, money in your pocket, Medicare for all. And it's kitschy, and, you know, you can dig into it and find a lot of flaws, as I do in the story. But people are very attracted generally to this idea that money is a problem in politics. I find this on both sides of the aisle with voters. And, hey, money in my pocket at a time of a persistent inflation, that really works. So it's the other views, but I wanted to bring this up to say that he is not necessarily reading as extreme to everybody. And when I interviewed a lot of voters at one of his rallies, like nobody except maybe one person, and I'm not recalling here, brought up Israel and the fact that he doesn't believe Israel has a right to exist.
17: Yeah.
16: And he seems to be fixated on Israel. They brought up everything else. And I think for some voters, his opposition to Israel and willingness to just say it is like a signal that he's not going to be a go along to get along. That's a typical populist thing. He believes it. I don't think he's saying it just for fun. But I think for a lot of voters, they're like, yeah, I guess he believes it. But, you know, I don't know if I agree with him. But it just shows you he's not going to be a go along to get along. And so I think that's just a way to understand what's going on in this primary.
17: So, and Haley Stevens, she's got this sort of folksiness to her, which is just not as appealing to what from a content perspective. I just Saeed's much more captivating to an audience. I see that completely. His ideology, though, it seems a little bit incoherent that he wants things to be cheaper, but he wants Medicare for all, which is going to be a huge tax hike in order to have such a thing. He wants socialism, but he also likes an open border. He won't condemn the Ayatollah, and he just seems to name check AIPAC and go after the Jews whenever he possibly can, using code, of course, but it's very clear where he stands on that stuff. And none of this speaks to me that he's got some sort of core ideology other than that he's just trying to win a primary from the left. So then my question is, you spoke to a lot of people who are supporting him. What is resonating to them with him?
16: Well, he says that the worst part of politics, the thing that is ruining American politics, is donor money. Now, he focuses a lot on AIPAC, but he doesn't just mean AIPAC. And I can't tell you how many Republican and Democratic voters I talked to over the years. They just think the fact that wealthy donors can give money or that organizations can give money. They also have a misunderstanding of campaign finance law. And they think corporations are sending big checks to politicians. You know, there are limits, there are laws, there are regulations. Nobody understands any of this. They just look at the system. And I am not here defending members of Congress or presidents. But what I'm telling you is that everybody thinks they're running around in SUVs eating bonbons and, you know, living at the Ritz. And it's just not the case. There are laws. And when you hear about the crooks that are caught, it's because the law is working. But look, aside from all of that, Alex, that's what's resonating. Plus, he focuses so much on inflation. That is resonating. And I think he does believe some of these things. But like a lot of slippery politicians, he says things and then doesn't follow through. You know, I asked him, OK, you want to abolish ICE? Okay, fine, but like, how are we going to do immigration enforcement?
17: Right.
16: Because you just said we should keep doing it. And he said, well, we should start from scratch. I said, how? He said, well, it's a young agency. We did it before ICE. Why can't we do it after ICE? I said, fair enough. How? He didn't have an answer. When I asked him how he was going to, how much Medicare for all was going to cost, I didn't even say how you're going to pay for it. I just said, what's it going to cost? He said, I know, but I'm not going to tell you because you're going to use it against me.
17: Right.
16: So he does things like this. But he's good at talking. And I'll say, look, Haley Stevens, you can like her, you can not like her. She is of a sort of previous era, if you will, that believes in legislating, and that means compromises that are often uncomfortable. But it's the only way you legislate in the U.S. Congress and get presidents to sign things. And, you know, to her credit, she's running on who she is and what she is, and so is he. It's just going to be what are voters really interested in and who actually votes, because there are a lot of voters in Michigan that, you know, are going to find the traditional candidate appealing. There are lots that won't. And this, my sources were telling me, you know, it's the old cliche, depends on turnout, but like who turns out and how many of them from different pockets in Michigan. And that's going to tell us a lot about who was motivated to show up and who wasn't, which will tell us a lot about the intramural fight Democrats are having right now.
17: Yeah, and it's interesting because it looks like a lot of the top party brass in Michigan are behind Stevens, and a lot of the sort of trendier, more headline-friendly socialist Democrats are behind
16: El from Saeed. Out of state, yeah.
17: Yeah.
16: And from out of state.
17: From out of state, exactly.
16: So Gary Peters has endorsed Haley Stevens, right? Dana Nessel, the state attorney general, endorsed Haley Stevens. And we'll see what more comes. But, you know, part of it is where their party is. It may turn out that he wins this big or small. It may turn out that he loses big or small. But I do think it's indicative of a party that, for the first time post-Barack Obama, is having a real debate over who they want to be when they grow up.
17: David Drucker, I'm going to call an audible here. If you want to hang through the break, I'd love to ask you about some of your recent reporting, Gavin Newsom, as well. But a great story out in the Dispatch.
16: Sure.
17: Do Michigan Democrats want populism or pragmatism? You all should check it out. I'm Alex Marlowe, in for Hugh. I'll be right back.
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6: Stuck in traffic? We've got the answer.
7: Crashes reported 436 westbound past I-4. Gore at OBT. Clarkona-Ocoee westbound crash reported at OBT. 429 southbound crashes reported near Plant Street and the Turnpike. Westbound I-4 slowdowns around Colonial and from Kirkman to the 429. Eastbound I-4 slow around Osceola Parkway into the Turnpike around Fairbanks and up around West 1st Street. Your latest answer traffic. I'm Dave DeRica.
6: 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The Answer.
8: All right, Marlo here. In for Hewitt. David Drucker is on with me at David M. Drucker on X, the Everything app. He also is a senior writer for the Dispatch. He's in a lot of reporting on Michigan and California of late. Last word on Michigan, David, before I turn briefly to California. Do you have a prediction on who's going to win that race in the Democrat Senate primary?
9: No, I don't have a prediction. I walked away feeling like it seemed like the El Said campaign had more energy, but I just don't know what to make of it. My sources couldn't really give me a good handle on it, but he clearly seems to have more energy and enthusiasm around his campaign.
8: That's for sure. And the question is, does the one energetic voter does not outweigh two unenergetic voters? So let's see where
9: Correct.
8: That goes. Yeah. So we're tracking it very carefully. All right. So Gavin Newsom, who's my governor out here in California, also has proven to be a bit of a conundrum because in some ways he looks like the front runner for the Democratic Party, but also seems like the more he talks, the more he goes down in the polls. I find him endlessly frustrating here as a Californian because he's always first out there on social media whenever Trump does something to announce how horrible it is and how horrible Trump is. But in the meantime, there are no houses that are rebuilt in Malibu on the iconic coastline there after the fire from a year and a half ago. None of the problems in our state have improved under his watch, from homelessness to crime to traffic to the worst airports to the school system. It's all horrible. It's all getting worse. But I guess you don't have to have a good record to run for president. First of all, is he running? And second of all, is he winning?
9: Yeah, too early to say. Is he winning or losing? Is he running? I'm pretty sure he's running. Everybody that I talk to in Sacramento believes he's running, and they believe that the final few years of his second term have been geared towards preparing him to launch a presidential campaign, which is like different than how they described his first term and early in his second term. So that's what clearly everybody that observes him up close thinks. You know, you said, do you need to be, you know, have a good record to run for president? I mean, you're usually better off if you have no record.
8: Yeah,
9: then people can imagine anything they want. There's nothing to attack. You know, people like political outsiders. They don't like anybody who actually has any experience governing, just if you want to look at it from a pure political perspective.
8: It's true.
9: But look, you know, what I found interesting about Gavin Newsom is just about everybody that I talked to, Alex, told me they didn't know what to make of him. I said, look, do you think he's liberal? Do you think he's progressive? Do you think he's moderate? Do you think he's centrist? And everybody said, I don't know. And then I said, what do you think his signature initiative is? You know, not just, he's obviously signed a lot of bills and he's had a lot of initiatives, but what is his signature initiative after two terms? I don't know. And I think one of the reasons why he is a front runner for the nomination, if he runs, is because he is better at than most Democrats at doing one particular thing, giving Democratic voters the catharsis regarding Donald Trump that they have felt every day for the past 11 years. And it's why voters in California have overlooked the problems that haven't been solved.
8: Very well stated. You should check out all David's reporting at The Dispatch. The Paradox of Gavin Newsom is the article we're referencing just now. Go check it out online. Thanks, David. Appreciate you. I'm Alex Marlon. I'm here for Hugh. A couple more hours to go. We'll be right back after these messages.

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5: News this hour at Town Hall. I'm Bob Agnew in Washington. House Majority Leader Steve Scalise warning Democrat socialists are on the ballot this November with a big agenda.
6: And you're seeing it play out in cities like New York, but it's coming to a town near you. And it will absolutely be on the ballot this November. Because the American people do not want America to become a communist nation.
5: President Trump is promising every soldier's death caused by Iran will be avenged as the military strikes against that country continue. Here's correspondent Laura Winters.
7: The U.S. military striking targets in Iran for a 10th night in a row in retaliation for Iran attacking a base in Jordan and killing three U.S. soldiers, including a 19-year-old woman from Carrollton, Texas, and a 25-year-old man from Hawaii.
8: We feel very badly, but you know, those great people, those great patriots are out there fighting that Iran cannot have a nuclear weapon.
7: Laura Winters reporting.
5: Tropical storm Bertha growing stronger in the Gulf of America, prompting this forecast from Philippe Pappin at the National Hurricane Center.
9: We do have tropical storm watches and warnings in effect for portions of the Florida Panhandle, coastal Alabama, Mississippi, and then also the Louisiana coastline. And in fact, the city of New Orleans, the metro area, is currently under a tropical storm watch.
5: The Women's Tennis Association introducing a one-off mandatory gene testing program for all players starting today.
10: It's a requirement to compete at the 2028 Los Angeles Olympics. The WTA has updated its women's eligibility policy to include gender screening based on biological sex this week to preserve the integrity of women's professional tennis and maintain fair competition conditions for all players. The new policy takes the organization in line with the eligibility policy introduced by the IOC in March to align with President Trump's executive order on sports ahead of the 2028 Olympics. Keith Peters, Washington.
5: More on these stories at townhall.com.
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18: Stuck in traffic? We've got the answer.
19: Crash is reported 429 southbound near Plant Street and the Turnpike. Clarkona-Ocoee westbound crash at OBT. Gore crash at OBT. 436 westbound crash reported past I-4. Westbound I-4 slow around Colonial and from Kirkman to the 429. Eastbound I-4 slow around Osceola Parkway into the Turnpike around Fairbanks and around West 1st Street. Slowdowns on the Turnpike southbound out from the Greenway.
18: The answer forecast.
19: We've got breezes making the heat a little more bearable today. Highs in the mid-90s. Rain going through the drive home. Heat index up around 103. We get back into the 80s as we wrap up the drive home. The rain fades after dusk, getting into the 70s after midnight. Lows in the mid-70s before dawn. Not much for rain likely tomorrow. Mid-90s for the highs. Rain back on the radar by the weekend. Your latest answer forecast. I'm Dave DeRica.
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20: Alex Marlowe here for Hugh today. I'm grateful to be here. Host the Alex Marlowe Show on the Salem stations as well as Breitbart.com, where I'm the editor-in-chief. Have been for a long time now. 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So I started the show talking about what's going on at the Smithsonian's National Museum of American History. There's a hearing going on currently on Capitol Hill where the director of this organization, a lady named Thea Hartig, who I only became familiar with recently, is being grilled by all sorts of Republicans who have uncovered what's pretty clear wokeness. And I want to come back to it because Hugh's team has lined up so many interesting guests that I did not get to complete what I believe are pretty important thoughts here on this, because this is America's flagship history museum, and they've received recently from taxpayers $1 billion of their annual appropriation, $1.08 billion, and the Trump administration has made the claim that they've undergone ideological capture. And there are key findings from a major report they put out saying the Smithsonian report, Saving America's Story, is what they've called it, which I think is a very good title. Museum leadership has explicitly adopted an ideological framework that no longer treats the American story as a shared national inheritance to be taught or celebrated, but as a political instrument to divide, dispirit, and discourage our citizens. It contrasts this with the museum's original purpose of inspiring patriotism and presenting the victory of freedom and genius of our country. That was the original intent, the victory of freedom and the genius of our country. And now we're at a spot where they're doing all sorts of things that are designed to amplify America's shortcomings, portraying America as built on stolen land and a perpetrator of a genocide. And things that a lot of people in the Trump administration are saying are slandering our founding fathers. The report claims no major exhibits are dedicated to the founding era at all. No exhibits on George Washington, Thomas Jefferson, or other founders. Nothing on the Continental Congress or the American Revolution. Key patriotic milestones completely missed by what should be our nation's most important history museum. So in the spirit of America First, it's very important we work on this stuff. But what it has done is it has created immigration-related programming for teachers to use that highlights illegal aliens and undocumented individuals. It has staff resources and reading groups to address white supremacy culture. And it has a lot of materials linked to the Southern Poverty Law Center. So good for the Trump administration for calling this out and trying to provide necessary context to this is where the woke movement comes from. It comes from stuff like this. Picture people like Malat Kiros. I played that clip of her earlier, suggesting the U.S. must elect more immigrants from our global south to challenge the global world order. This is a young person. I think she's still in her late 20s. She's never really had a meaningful job. She gets a little bit of income from a university and the rest from making coffee drinks. And is someone who has probably grown up on a steady diet of America's a horrible place. These exact type of values that are coming directly from our Smithsonian. And then we wonder when we wake up and we see this rise of Democrat Socialists of America. We see people like Hassan Piker praising Mao Zedong as a global leader. A guy who caused tens of millions of excess deaths in his time using all sorts of different elements of torture in order to seize power of one of the most populous nations on the planet. And this is all because our history is broken. We know Hugh does a great job doing his Hillsdale dialogues, trying to highlight people who are educating people with something, an alternative for this country. But the bottom line is that if our government is funding to the tune of $1 billion a year all sorts of different wokeism and other nonsense, then we can't be shocked when the next generation of Americans never learn that this country is a really terrific place. Tim Burchett or Burchett, I don't know. I read more than I listen. So is it Burchett or is it Burchett? You guys can correct me or not. We can just leave it the way it is. But a Republican congressman, he highlighted some of these exhibits to Thea Hartegg. And this exchange was pretty much a can't miss from earlier today. Let's play cut two, please, guys.
0: The poster behind me shows an exhibit called Entertainment Nation on display now. Do you think these exhibits behind me are appropriate for children?
21: So I recognize some of the images from Entertainment Nation and from, I think, some other sources. But let me, I think, tell you what I think is most important.
0: Well, ma'am, you have pictures of bondage. You have some overtly sexual things up there. You have transgendered folks. I assume that's what they are. And some,
20: you should laugh.
0: I don't care who it is. It's still not a fan, I can tell you that. But in another exhibit, a six-year-old girl asks why she doesn't have male genitalia. Do you really think that content is appropriate for children? I mean, do you think little girls have penises? I mean, let's get to the basics of this. Do you think that's

0: appropriate.
1: So, sir, I believe the exhibition and project you're referring to is Girlhood, It's Complicated, which was a temporary exhibit in our museum that closed, I believe, in 2020.
0: Ma'am, I didn't ask you that. I asked you, do you think, is it appropriate?
1: Yeah. So in that exhibit, sir, with permission of the author, we shared a 13-year-old's diary, which I believe is what you're discussing. And in that diary, they wrote about sleepovers and Latin class and math exams.
0: Ma'am, do you think that's appropriate? I appreciate this. We're limited on time, ma'am. Do you think that's appropriate? Do you think that is appropriate for a child to see? Yes or no?
1: I understand your question, sir, but
0: no, you don't. You're not answering. You're just running on, ma'am, and I appreciate your hospitality, but the reality is you are not answering the questions. You're funded by taxpayers, and taxpayers would like to know, is that appropriate?
1: So, sir, Girlhood, It's Complicated was not designed for children. It had a label in the beginning of the exhibition that shared with parents about some of the topics that would be covered.
2: So Girlhood, It's Complicated was not designed for children. Just to let you know, that's the official answer from Smithsonian director Anthea Hartig. When confronted with images of a six-year-old girl being asked why she doesn't male genitalia, and that is getting funded to the tune of $1 billion a year in our Smithsonian, she's being asked if it's appropriate for little girls to be asked if they have why they don't have male genitalia. This is on display in our museums. We are funding it. You are funding it. You in the audience. You pay for this stuff. And the Smithsonian director can't give you a flat out no, this is inappropriate. Thank you for bringing this to my attention, sir, and we will be working to remove it immediately. Instead, I understand your question, and it's not designed for children, even though we're talking about children and it's about girlhood. Who is the girlhood exhibit designed for, Ms. Hartig? I would like to get an answer. Because I don't really want any, was it for grown men should be seeing the Girlhood, It's Complicated video and exhibit? Is that really what she's suggesting? It's anti-truth, even more than it's woke and it's left and all that stuff, which it is. But the thing that's truly disturbing to me is this is a war on truth. We are trying to create fictions and we are feeding them to our most impressionable people, fictions about our country. All this time dedicated to all this nonsense, nothing dedicated to our founders, treating America as if we haven't improved at all since the mid-1950s, the height of Jim Crow or height of slavery. We're just as bad then, maybe even worse. That's how the left views this country. As Dennis Prager says, it's a proctologist view of America. We'll be right back.
3: I want to remind you, I'm in the Relief Factor studio. And Relief Factor works. Got my 10K in yesterday. I'll be doing another 10K tomorrow. And that's what I do every other day at least. I try and get in at least 4 or 5 a week, 6 milers. And so that's because Relief Factor keeps me in the game. My shoulder is shot, but that's got nothing to do with minor aches and pains. 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
8: In 1862, Abraham Lincoln signed the Morrill Act, helping states create colleges focused on agriculture, mechanics, science, and practical education. The principle was not centralized control, it was opportunity. Lincoln's Morrill Act reminds us that America can support education without surrendering education to Washington. Why did it matter? Because a free nation needs citizens equipped to work, build, steward, and govern themselves. Scripture gives work a sacred weight. In Genesis, God placed man in the garden to work it and to keep it. Proverbs honors the one who works his land. Paul warns against idleness and calls believers to earn their bread. Why does that still matter today? Because education should form capable people under God, not dependent subjects under bureaucracy.
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10: Stabbing in Orange County. Orlando police say happened yesterday morning. Rideshare driver attacked by a passenger near Colonial and Mills. The creep took off on foot. Bicycle cops caught up with him at a nearby diner. He's facing charges of attempted murder. We'll keep you updated. Independence Day in the rearview mirror, but the big 250 still rolling Thursday evening. The Central Branch Library in Castleberry hosts Founding Fathers and Florida, looking at the local impact of the revolution. All the info online at SeminoleCountyFL.gov. Gubernatorial grappling. Primaries on the horizon, but GOP frontrunner Byron Donalds throwing down the gauntlet, challenging Democrat David Jolly to three debates. We are your answer for the Tallahassee tug of war. Crashes reported gore at OBT Clarkono Coe westbound at OBT 429 southbound. Crashes near Plant Street and the Turnpike. I'm Dave DeRica. News, opinion, passion. The answer, Orlando.com.
9: Pro Trump, pro life, pro America. 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
2: All right, back on the Hugh Hewitt Show with Alex Marlowe in for Hugh today. I'm grateful to be here. Eliana Johnson is on the line with me. She's the editor-in-chief of the Washington Free Beacon. Eliana, it's great to have you on. I want to talk to you about a couple items you've been reporting on personally, and one of them is for all of us who spend a lot of time online, there's something very confusing that goes on, is that it still feels like the vast majority of Republican voters who I talk to genuinely like Israel and still believe in Israel and see all the craziness that people spout about Israel as insane. And yet you go on the internet and you would think, well, maybe Hamas really has got a case now. And maybe we really have got to hear out what they've got to say. Maybe October the 7th wasn't quite as bad as the news reports were. What's the truth? You've done a lot of reporting on this lately.
11: Yeah, Alex, it's a great point. And I think it's a case of Twitter is not reality. A Free Beacon poll that we did with our partners at Echelon Insight really found that Republican primary voters remain supportive of Israel and of President Trump's more active and muscular foreign policy by large margins. They support a strong U.S.-Israel relationship by a margin of 57 percentage points. And they also support a president who explicitly denounces anti-Semitism by a margin of 52 percentage points. Our top lines allow readers, and I encourage people to go read this poll for themselves, to see the breakdown by age. And I think it is true that on both the right and the left, there is more skepticism of Israel among young voters, and those are the people more likely to be vocal and loud and active.

0: And it's important to note that, but we still don't want to lose a PR battle. People who are supportive of Israel and see it as a strong net positive for the planet. So do you remain somewhat concerned about some of the vibes online, particularly with regards to younger people? Because it is, I still don't want to see younger people voting or not turn on Israel and start supporting jihadis, which is basically what we're seeing.
1: Absolutely. I think you're right, Alex, and it's really important. I think it's clear we've seen over time in our polling and other polling that negative views of Israel have increased, ironically, you know, since October 7th, 2023. And that needs to be fought. Look, in part, I think it's because Israel has been in the front of the headlines, on the front pages of the news, and when that stops, I have a sense that things will revert to the mean. But really, it's the $64,000 question. Is the resurgence of vicious anti-Semitism on the right and the left a passing fad and that young people will disabuse themselves of? You know, is it youthful stupidity as they get older, or is it something that both parties are really going to have to grapple with because these voters are going to cling on to it as they age? And one thing I would say, Alex, is that in the Democratic Party, these people are getting elected to Congress. You know, they're likely to be elected to Congress. They have been elected to Congress in the form of these squad leaders. Well, in the Republican Party, we're seeing them voted out of Congress in the form of Thomas Massie and Marjorie Taylor Greene. Sure. And we've seen a lot of pushback from Republican elected officials, whereas in the Democratic Party, we've not seen Democratic leaders say much about this troubling phenomenon.
0: Yeah, and so this is where I ask the important question, I think, here is there anything that Israel can be doing to help itself in terms of PR? And I do feel like they're not good at PR. This has been, I think, pretty well discussed over the past year. But there's these, you know, this discussion that Israel is committing a genocide is so widespread. And of course, it's false. And yet it's just out there. And it's very hard to address it. And when Israel does do PR, then a huge machine gets cranked up to criticize Israel for trying to defend itself. That's something we've been witnessing online the last couple of weeks. What do you think Israel could do to make the case that it really is a beacon of freedom and technology and intelligence and strength in a pretty chaotic region?
1: You know, this may be simplistic, Alex, but I don't think there's a substitute for victory and survival. And I think that has to be Israel's focus right now, far more than the communications piece. And then the rest will speak for itself.
0: Yeah, I think that's I hope you're right about that. I hope that's how it works out over time. All right. So another thing you've been reporting on lately, which is near and dear to my heart at Breitbart, is you've been covering a lot of Neville Roy Singham. He is, you guys describe him as a notorious Chinese-based American mogul running a shadowy influence campaign to undermine U.S. AI efforts and give communist China an edge. He's married to a woman who's the founder of Code Pink. He lives in Shanghai, and he's very overtly anti-American in any of his speeches. And I think you're correct to highlight this guy as one of the true threats to the Republic at the moment. Give people a little background on Neville Roy Singham.
1: Sure. Neville Roy Singham is an American who sold his technology company some years back for hundreds of millions of dollars. And with that money, relocated to Shanghai, where he shares offices with a CCP-linked group, Communist Party front group responsible for doing the party's messaging. And the New York Times has done excellent reporting tracing a web of groups that are funded by Singham that all do the Communist Party's messaging and that are all tied to the far left fringe in America. And so I think just as you see the Islamists tied to the far left of the Democratic Party, so too is the CCP. And one avenue of their influence, funded by Singham, is a campaign that is highlighting, exacerbating, and trying to stoke American concern about artificial intelligence in order to give the Chinese a leg up in this technology race. And so they are funding campaigns. They are putting people on the ground to wage these campaigns against data centers across the country. And I think it's important to note,

0: This isn't to say there isn't genuine opposition to to AI among Americans, but the Chinese, through Neville Roy Singham, are seizing on that opposition and trying to expand it.
1: Yeah, very good points. And I'm curious what's to be done about this. I know Senator Cotton has called for an investigation, but investigations sometimes aren't enough. We've got to move fast here. This is a fast-moving situation. This is a very fluid situation. What can be done to counter this guy?
0: Yeah, I think really this is a FARA, Foreign Agents Registration Act issue, and I don't think we fully understand the web of his influence. Just one example is that his wife, who's the co-founder of Kopink, Jody Evans, organization has transformed from an anti-Chinese organization to a pro-Chinese organization. So educating the public about what's happening is the best thing we can do.
1: And that's what you do with the Washington Free Beacon. Eliana Johnson's the editor-in-chief. Whenever I read a Free Beacon article, I know it's accurate. It's the highest compliment I can offer as an editor myself. Thanks, Eliana. We'll be right back.
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0: With SRN News, I'm Bob Agnew in Washington. House Majority Leader Steve Scalise is warning Democrat socialists are on the ballot this November with an agenda of extreme policies that are against American history as well as a capitalist system. President Trump is promising that every soldier's death caused by Iran will be avenged as the military strikes the country again and again. Tropical Storm Bertha got stronger in the Gulf of America and was last seen moving slowly toward the Florida Panhandle and Alabama. That's causing a tropical storm warning and storm surge watches to be issued by the National Hurricane Center. That storm surge watch means there's a possibility of life-threatening high water moving inland all the way from the coast over the next 48 hours. It was a winning session on Wall Street despite rising tensions in the Strait of Hormuz. The Dow was up by 385 points. The NASDAQ gained 329. This is SRN News.
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6: Big crash on the Greenway southbound near John Young. Lots of blockage. Clarkona, Ocoee westbound crash at OBT. 429 southbound crashes reported near Plant Street and the Turnpike. Westbound I-4 slowdowns around Colonial and from Kirkman out to US 27. Eastbound I-4 slowdowns around Osceola Parkway into the Turnpike, around Fairbanks, and up around West 1st Street.
3: The Answer forecast.
6: We've got breezes making the heat a little more bearable today. Highs in the mid-90s. Rain going through the drive home. Heat index up around 103. We get back into the 80s as we wrap up the drive home. The rain fades after dusk, getting into the 70s after midnight. Lows in the mid-70s before dawn. Not much for rain likely tomorrow. Mid-90s for the highs. Rain back on the radar by the weekend. Your latest Answer forecast. I'm Dave DeRica.
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3: Covering Central Florida with even more news, opinion, and passion. Hugh Hewitt, The Answer.
7: Yeah, not a joke. Neville Roy Singham. I'm Alex Marlowe, by the way, in for Hugh. Happy to be here. But Ileana brings up some really important points about a guy who is an American who made hundreds of millions of dollars, maybe even $1 billion, and is now a Marxist activist funding the far left. He funds something called the People's Forum, which is an incubator for socialist groups. He funds Code Pink, which is co-founded by his wife, Jody Evans. And he funds the Party for Socialism and Liberation, the PSL, among other things. His network has lots of anti-Israel donations, pro-Hamas protests he's funded, Antifa-related riots can be traced back to some of his funding, May Day events, anti-ICE actions. And he's got deep ties to the CCP. He lives in Shanghai, as noted. and a lot of personal links to China, as Free Beacon's been reporting, as well as us at Breitbart News. Peter Schweitzer, Seamus Bruner from the Government Accountability Institute have looked into this guy. Chinese government records list him as a corporate officer for something called ThoughtWorks Beijing, which is a former company, which is years after his official resignation. He's actually working for the Chinese government, as far as we can tell. He's got ties to a pro-CCP media group called the Maku Group, or the Meku Group. And he funds all sorts of different entities that echo CCP talking points, like supporting a new world order and criticizing the USA as, drumroll please, fascist. So he has also noted that he has funded anti-Israel campus protests after October the 7th. So if this guy is not on your radar right now, he absolutely should be. We've got a cut of him, Mr. Harley, if you would share this. This is him talking about some of the things that he believes, his worldview, in his own words. Go ahead.
8: America is the most deeply racist society in the world, perhaps with the exception of Israel. The two most deeply racist countries in the world are Israel and the United States. And I went to Lebanon in particular so that I could see, to go to a Muslim country where I also knew were under the oppression of Israel's violation of their rights. And of course, one of the consequences of that is when I go back to the United States, the immigration now, I get stopped occasionally for asking, you know, who am I meeting with? Did you meet Hezbollah and all these kind of things? But it's not a decision that I regret. And I, as a child, could not reconcile how in Youngstown, Ohio, there was food being wasted, and I come on a boat ride, and their children die. And I decided from that day of my life that I would despise inequality, and I would never allow anybody to tell me that meritocracy or hard work had a goddamn thing to do with success in life.
7: I got to say, so let's pause there. We'll go on. But is this a resonant? First of all, of course, it's just generic. America's racist. Hezbollah is pretty good. So terrorist group is pretty good. So we know this guy is way out there. But I'm most struck by his thing that he thinks that Americans wasting food in Ohio, like throwing out food in Ohio, that's going to have an effect of someone. Like, how is that food going to get to the people overseas? If you're eating in Ohio, then what are you supposed to do? Are you supposed to just get a doggy bag and then mail it to someone in Bangladesh or something? I've never quite understood that. In fact, it's actually kind of a sign of a thriving society if you can afford to take 20% of your dinner and throw it out. You probably, a lot of us could use a little fighting the battle of the bulge this summer. Just eat 20% less. And don't worry about people starving around the world in that regard. If you want to help people who are starving around the world, help them get food by donating to a wonderful charity. I'll talk to you guys a little bit later about some of the ones that he's got going. But overall, there are other ways to help people with world hunger. And one of the things that's helped with world hunger the most is capitalism, making it cheap and abundant to have food everywhere all over the world at a moment's notice. So it's not that people have too much in Ohio. It's that people I've not got their act together around the world, but America helps them. Anyway, it's just not a very logical argument. Let's play some more.
8: That this absurdity of the middle class argument that hard work and smarts are what makes better people is a vicious lie and is so unfair to every child who's born into this world. My parents had a big choice.
7: No one ever says it makes you a better person. I think people who are pro-capitalist, as I am, it doesn't make you a better person to work hard to make money, but it does help facilitate certain things, and you're better off trying to make money than this guy who is trying to facilitate his world agenda for socialism. It'd be better off if he was just trying to make money. He'd have less time on his hands to meddle in everything else. All right, let me tell you guys about Food for the Poor, which is something that you can do to help feed people. This is 17 countries throughout Latin America and the Caribbean are facing starvation. It's all too real. And this is something you can actually do to help out. If you go and text Hewitt, H-E-W-I-T-T, to 51555, that's text Hewitt to 51555, or call a special number, write it down, 855-359-4673. 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A lot of people in these regions are living on under $2 a day. That's not enough. You go to HughHewitt.com, you click the banner for Food for the Poor. $80, you can feed children for up to 2 children for a year. That is absolutely crazy. So help with this matter. It's a crisis. HughHewitt.com, click the banner, give to Food for the Poor. That'll actually help, unlike what Neville Roy Singham's doing.

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5: Gubernatorial gamesmanship. New polling out from the Byron Donalds camp, putting the House rep firmly in the lead, 53% majority. Second place, Lieutenant Governor Jay Collins, clocking in at 10%. Only 23% undecided, making it the front runner's race to lose. We are your answer for the midterm mayhem. We are your answer for great prizes. How about a big Chicago vacation, including a live rock concert? 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Orange County class is back in session August 11th. 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All your kids' documents handled online at ocps.net. Then hit the button marked enrollment. We've got a big crash on the Greenway southbound near John Young. Lots of blockage and slowdowns. I'm Dave DeRica. News, opinion, passion. Theanswerorlando.com.
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8: All right, Marlo, in for Hewitt. Byron York is on with me. You know him from the Washington Examiner as well as Fox News. Byron, I want to touch on a couple of your recent columns, and thank you for being here with me. Your latest one, A Renewed War Means Renewed GOP Midterm Worries. This sums up a classic dilemma that we got, even those of us who have kind of given up on the latest MOU and would like to see Trump just vanquish the Iranian regime as best he can. And that does provide a big headache politically. Where do you think the public is at on this war? And do you see a path for Trump to do some lasting good in the Middle East and not make himself too vulnerable to Democrat sweep in the midterms?
9: Well, first of all, on the substance of the matter, Trump set out to ensure that Iran does not get a nuclear weapon. Now, he can't do that forever, but he can do it for a pretty long time. And he's done that. As a matter of fact, I think Hugh Hewitt published a column today saying it's going to be years and years before Iran could reconstitute a nuclear program. So on the substance of the thing, the goal of the war has been accomplished. Now, as far as public opinion is concerned, most public opinion polls show, depending on how you ask the question, show that disapproval being about twice approval. In other words, it's about 2-1, 60%+ disapproval to 30%+ approval. And now, as far as the midterms are concerned, what is worrisome to Republicans is not that a lot of Republican voters are deeply concerned about the war. From what I can tell, they're actually not all that concerned about the war. But they're very concerned about the cost of living. To the degree that they see the war as increasing the price of gas, which it has for a while, and it's been going down, now it's going back up, they don't like that. And the most worrisome thing to a number of Republican strategists right now is that they see independent voters kind of thinking and acting like Democrats on the war issue, meaning they oppose it. So they're worried about that. They're not really worried about their Republican voters turning on Trump and the war or anything like that. They're worried almost 100% about cost of living issues, but they are worried about independents sort of joining with Democrats in opposing the war.
8: So I want to talk about another element of the war, which is important here. And I fundamentally agree with you that he's done so much damage to Iranian's nuclear program and their ability to have ballistic missiles and to constitute a robust armed forces that is a conqueror in the region. That feels like that's been set back a decade plus, maybe two decades. And I think that's a W right there. But the Strait continues to provide problems, because if there isn't free commerce through the Strait, then I think Trump would see that as a setback. And I think the media would frame it pretty successfully as a setback. And this does speak to your cost of living issues. So what is the path forward to keep the Strait going and smoothed over in the run-up to this election?
9: Well, it would be seen as a setback, because it would be a setback.
8: I mean,
9: it would substantively, that would be a really bad thing. This is one of those things that was created by the beginning of the war. And so while I said that Trump has accomplished his number one goal in the war, which is about the nuclear program, what happened is that Iran's retaliation by closing the Strait created this new thing that became the most important issue in the war. So that's kind of what's going on now. I think the only solution, first of all, you really can't let Iran establish some new precedent whereby a country takes international waters and turns it into a sort of toll road. International navigation has to be able to go on freely. And so that means that the United States probably has to militarily assure the safety of shipping in the Strait until the other nations, and this is other nations are working on this, finish workarounds to get oil out of there without having the, so making sure that the Strait is just not this choke point that it is right now. So the U.S. is in a position for the indefinite future of having to do something militarily to ensure freedom of navigation in the Strait, or the war has ended with a really, really bad negative.
8: Yeah, exactly. And that'll be what we're all watching. Byron, I want to switch gears here, because you have another important column that asks, I think, an important question. What DSA wants, what the Democrats Socialists of America want? I've been playing with this concept a little bit, because they simultaneously want socialism and open borders, which are impossible to both. I think it's impossible to have either, but it's definitely impossible to have both. They seem to be focused largely on Israel, even though, again, we're talking about cost of living issues, and we're talking about trying to have the workers be able to be adequately represented within their companies and make enough money. But then also somehow we can't like Israel. It's a very odd amalgam of values. So what is it that they want?
9: Well, fortunately, they told us in this new DSA platform that was released recently. And, you know, in terms of international relations. You know, you would think that if a political party was doing its platform, it would have something to say about China, about Russia,
8: sure,
9: or about Iran. It has none of that. The only country it talks about is a country that doesn't exist, which is Palestine.
8: Right.
9: So it's deeply concerned about Palestine. But I don't think that's the real lead of the platform, which is that it's basically the platform itself is indistinguishable from communism. I mean, basically everything is taken over by the government, and it's painting a picture of this wonderful new world in which you control your own labor. And I'll read it a little bit. It says, you have no debt. You don't need health insurance. You don't pay a mortgage or have a landlord because comfortable housing is a human right. Your retirement is publicly funded. Food, education, energy, medicine, and transportation are not for-profit businesses. They are common goods and utilities. So you have this wonderful new world and a classless society that they claim to be able to create basically by taxing the rich. And this is what brings in, you know, the famous Margaret Thatcher quote, which is that socialism fails because they always run out of other people's money to spend. And apparently their platform is they can confiscate enough wealth from the wealthiest people to give everybody else everything.
8: And you also note, rightly in the column, that they want to destroy the government of the U.S. as it was created in the Constitution. They're openly talking about destroying the Declaration of Independence. Vital reporting from Byron York, as always. Catch him at the Washington Examiner and on Fox. Thanks, Byron. Appreciate you. We'll be right back.
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10: This is Carol Platt, Leval for townhall.com. Zoran Mamdani's anti-Semitism is showing again. He's threatened to enforce the International Criminal Court's arrest warrant against Israeli Prime Minister Benjamin Netanyahu if Netanyahu comes to New York for the United Nations General Assembly. The threat is absurd. President Trump has made clear that no one is going to arrest Netanyahu. And Secretary of State Marco Rubio has rightly described the ICC as a politicized institution engaged in lawfare against Americans and hostile to our national sovereignty. The notion that an international tribunal could use a disputed warrant to arrest the leader of one of America's closest allies on American soil is preposterous. So's the idea that New York's mayor should be conducting U.S. foreign policy. What Mamdani is really doing is trying to normalize anti-Semitism in American public life. That's dangerous, and it's wrong. I'm Carol Platt-Liebau.
11: Maybe you've thought about taking a cruise. Maybe you've even talked yourself out of it. But this is not just another vacation. This is the Gulf of America Cruise. 7 days through the Caribbean with Mike Gallagher, Scott Jennings, Larry O'Connor, Jennifer Horn, and a ship full of people who love this country. No packing and unpacking, no complicated planning, just great destinations, meaningful conversations, and a once-in-a-generation celebration of America's 250th. This November, be there. Text CRUISE to 94878 to book your cabin today. Stuck in traffic? We've got the answer.
5: Looking at that crash on the Greenway southbound near John Young. Other crashes reported. Clarkona, Ocoee, westbound at OBT. Westbound I-4. We've got slowdowns around Colonial and Kirkman. Out towards US 27 eastbound I-4. Slow around south of Pop Vineland with a crash near there. Also slow into the turnpike around Fairbanks and West 1st Street. Your latest answer traffic. I'm Dave DiRica.
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8: 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All right. One thing about Never Roy Singham, I was playing those clips of him, is that he wants China to beat America in the AI wars. Byron talking about the DSA's platform, how it only mentions Palestine, not a real country. Doesn't mention China. They're never going to call out China because now one of their top backers, one of the top DSA funders, Neville Roy Singham, is a guy who lives in Shanghai and loves the Chinese and loves China. And this is an important time because regardless of your take on AI, and I do think AI skepticism is warranted. I think a lot of people see the rise of AI as a threat to the U.S. job market. I think they see the data centers as symbols of the surveillance state that no one really likes. But the debate right now is in the wake of China's Kimi 3 open source AI model. It is how it's going to spur innovation without allowing China to cheat by distilling U.S. models on the cheap or introducing security risks. So this is a major thing that we've been tracking at Breitbart News. We're always trying to be on the cutting edge. And we want to encourage open weight source AI, so the open weight, open source, two terms for it, to foster innovation and to fuel cost-cutting competition and not let big tech engage in regulatory capture. But at the same time, we want to ensure bad actors and non-state actors, we're talking terrorists, are not empowered. So a common sense path forward is probably going to be to make clear to Americans which models are made in China, whether they introduce security risks, even if they are air-gapped, which means they're run locally, and to ensure the U.S. government agencies and departments are not using Chinese models. But this is very complicated because due to the fact they've been using open-source models, which we don't tend to use in the United States, there's a case to be made that China is now running neck and neck with us when it comes to AI. I'm someone who has a huge populist readership, Breitbart. A lot of people are deeply concerned. They're going to lose jobs. They're going to lose their livelihood over AI. Some cases, they'll be right. In many cases, you'll be completely wrong, and they'll provide a lot of opportunity for you to make more money. But one thing we know for sure, we don't want to be vulnerable to Chinese attacks. We don't want to be vulnerable to cyber terrorism. And we don't want to have our intellectual property ripped off by China. And at the same time, we don't want China to beat us in the AI war. Could be an existential crisis as time plays out. And when you have Americans who are not only working in China, but are then taking that money, funneling it back to the DSA, trying to undermine America, it's a scary constellation of facts. I'm Alex Marlowe, in for Hugh. We'll be back right after this.
13: I want to tell you about
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15: In 1862, Abraham Lincoln signed the Morrill Act, helping states create colleges focused on agriculture, mechanics, science, and practical education. The principle was not centralized control, it was opportunity. Lincoln's Morrill Act reminds us that America can support education without surrendering education to Washington. Why did it matter? because a free nation needs citizens equipped to work, build, steward, and govern themselves. Scripture gives work a sacred weight. In Genesis, God placed man in the garden to work it and to keep it. Proverbs honors the one who works his land. Paul warns against idleness and calls believers to earn their bread. Why does that still matter today? Because education should form capable people under God, not dependent subjects under bureaucracy.
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17: Town Hall. I'm Keith Peters in Washington. 10 nights of U.S. airstrikes have yet to convince Iran to ease its grip on the Strait of Hormuz. More from correspondent Ben Thomas.
18: U.S. military footage of warplanes taking off and targets in Iran being hit early Tuesday. The aim to further degrade Iranian military capabilities used to attack commercial shipping in the Strait of Hormuz. And Tehran again struck back, attacking a tanker in the strait, forcing its crew to abandon ship.
19: The punitive nature of these strikes...
18: Jason Campbell at the Middle East Institute.
19: If they were going to pull the regime to the negotiating table under better terms, I think that would have happened by now.
18: Pakistan continues to press its diplomatic efforts. I'm Ben Thomas.
17: President Trump says he'll allow American carriers to resume direct flights to Lebanon more than 40 years after U.S. suspended the route. Trump is also pledging support for Lebanon following months of conflict between Israel and the Lebanese militant group Hezbollah. National Hurricane Center senior hurricane specialist Philippe Papin says Tropical Storm Bertha will move into the south between Wednesday and Thursday.
20: Current forecast basically shows it approaching and then moving inland kind of right along the Louisiana coastline here in about 36 to 48 hours. So we're talking basically Wednesday evening into Thursday morning. And then the track takes it basically right along the Gulf Coast, but during this period it weakens to a tropical depression.
17: Authorities in Mississippi, Louisiana, and Florida have opened sites to provide sandbags. Red flag warnings are posted along some Gulf Coast beaches advising swimmers about the dangers of riptides. On Wall Street, the Dow by 385 points, the S&P 500 advanced 65. More at townhall.com.
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21: If I thought they could do something about it, I would never say that, but... we'll be hitting that area pretty soon.
22: Trump talks what's next for Iran as we aim to hit Pickaxe Mountain and reports of B-1s on the way. Meanwhile, is the USA dumping the UN refugee program? Uncle Sam nixing $99 million of payouts to the dead and $1 billion in aid pause to the crooked loser states of Minnesota and California. Keep it here on The Answer or Orlando, we've got up-to-date analysis with the American adversaries. They're local and live, taking your calls next. We've got a crash Greenway southbound near John Young. Blockage on the right side. Slowdowns around there. 94 degrees. Scattered rain, including around Apopka. I'm Dave DeRica. News, opinion, passion. The Answer, Orlando.com.
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27: Ladies and gentlemen, step right up!
0: January 20th, 2017 will be remembered as the day the people became the rulers of this nation again. We assembled here today are issuing a new decree to be heard in every city, in every foreign capital, and in every hall of power. From this day forward, a new vision will govern our land. From this day forward, it's going to be only America first. We do not seek to impose our way of life on anyone, but rather to let it shine as an example. We will shine for everyone to follow. There should be no fear. We are protected, and we will always be protected. We will be protected by the great men and women of our military and law enforcement. And most importantly, we will be protected by God. We stand at the birth of a new millennium, ready to unlock the mysteries of space, to free the Earth from the miseries of disease, and to harness the energies, industries, and technologies of tomorrow. A new national pride will stir our souls, lift our sights, and heal our divisions. Your voice, your hopes, and your dreams will define our American destiny. Together, we will make America strong again. We will make America wealthy again. We will make America proud again. We will make America safe again. And yes, together, we will make America great again. Thank you, God bless you, and God bless America.

0: Yeah, it's time for a Trumpin' Tuesday, brought to us by Thompson Jewelers on the American Adversaries Radio Show, where we are ready to go. Got a jam-packed show lined up for you again. I don't know how we're going to get even most of this stuff in, but we'll try our best as we come to you live as we can be on Salem Media Group's Big, Beautiful, Bolder, Stronger, and More Important to Listen to Than Ever Before, AM 950 and FM 94.9, The Answer. 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You can also find there a link on the banner to get your tickets for the AI Symposium, where we will be doing a live remote broadcast on August the 27th. And, of course, you can see and hear us on our Rumble channel. We are up in Rumbling tonight. Please become one of our Rumblers by liking us when you go there. And that Rumble channel is American Adversaries. And you'll see, sporting his FCA cap is none other than the chairman of the board, Union Boss himself, Michael McMath.
1: Chris, I have to tell you, I had a chance this weekend after playing golf, and I was fortunate enough to see the last, half of the World Cup, and I didn't plan to, but I turned it on, and I turned it right when they began the halftime show.
0: Yeah, what'd
1: and
0: you think?
1: I have to tell you, the NFL should get copies of that and learn how to put on a halftime show.
0: Oh, yeah.
1: I mean, these were people from other countries who put together a program that was absolutely terrific. They didn't surrounded with a massive sex. They didn't have gays and lesbians dirty.
0: Shakira looked pretty good.
1: Yeah, she looked good. But, but they weren't perverted dancing.
0: Correct, yes.
1: And the gays and lesbians weren't dirty dancing. And there was no liberal message in that, at least that I could detect. And it was something that even the crowd was thrilled by it. Then when they show the people outside surrounding the stadium, they're thrilled by it. Everybody's happy. Everybody's dancing. And you didn't need to put the trash out there like the NFL puts out there every halftime, which is an embarrassment. And I would say to the players, too, because it is such garbage put on by Goodell. It's hard to believe that they're going to give him another raise this year. I don't know what the guy thinks. Last time I knew, he was making 20-some million a year. I'm sure he's way up there now. But, I mean, when I see a show like this and then the show that the junk the NFL puts on, it makes me sick.
0: I think also that game dwarfed Super Bowl TV ratings worldwide. That was viewed by as many as 2 billion people.
1: That's quite a crowd, Chris.
0: It is indeed.
1: You know what? I think the great thing about that is, and it was viewed by a lot of Americans, and we do have a large population. And when these little countries can put together good soccer teams, and then we have a lot of younger kids watching this, we're going to have a lot more interest, generated in the sport. And we will come out with some great teams before it's over when you get that type of performance by all players from all teams. Because we have a population base, we have the money, and we have the kids that can do it.
0: All right. I am the philosopher, political mad scientist, Christopher Hart. Jeff Sinis is on the bridge, and I am on the crystal clear Thompson Jewelers Diamond microphone. As I said, we got a jam-packed show lined up for you. Currently, as we speak, let me see if it's still going on, on a Senate defense hearing, the Secretary of War, Pete Hegseth, and General Raisin Kane are testifying. They're requesting $87 billion special funding bill to help fund the war in, it's an excursion or skirmish in Iran and other defense needs in interim between now and when they get the big budget passed, assuming they do. And so they're getting grilled by both sides, although more ferociously by the Democrat side. But the Republicans, they want some answers, too. And like when they just had one senator there, is this going to be enough money? Are you going to be coming back again? But I do expect that the bill will pass and they will get that funding. In the meantime, You've got also other business going on Capitol Hill. And in fact, however, this is the last week you will have a joint session of Congress. That's when both the House and the Senate are in the chamber at the same time. Mm-hmm. Until the last one, until September the 14th. Unless
1: what type of job is that, Chris? We need a job like that. What do you get, a month and a half off?
0: I wouldn't be able to stand a month and a half away
1: from
0: here.
1: But I mean, these bums probably absolutely love it. You know?
0: Well, they got to go home and campaign.
1: Yeah, I know, and go to all the big parties.
0: Yeah, and all of that, and get out of town. I mean, it is kind of miserable in Washington, D.C. in August, but too bad. By the way, former governor and now Senator Rick Scott has been demanding and imploring the leader, John Thune, to call off the recess, that they got a lot of work to do. And as a matter of fact, the House is piling more work on them today. And if we have a chance, because once again, there's a lot of stuff going on today in the House and in the Senate. Primarily in the House, though, they're voting on bills. They have an insider trading bill they're voting on, and also Kat Kamick, one of our reps
1: from Florida,
0: yep, has discovered that interns and mainly staff members of Congress do not have background checks.
1: And, oh, that's great.
0: And yeah.
1: How many are from China?
0: Well, that's the question.
1: Oh, my God.
0: Right?
1: That's hard to believe. It's going on this long. They don't have background checks?
0: Well, how many years did Dianne Feinstein have a Chinese spy driving her around?
1: Yeah.
0: You would think that people in these, shall we call them, sensitive position jobs where they have access to high-profile people and information, that they would have to have a background check. So she's trying to pass a bill on that. They also have the Reconciliation 3 bill they're working on. So if we can get him on, we'll have him at the top of the next hour. Derek Hicks will be on with us at the bottom of the next hour. And, of course, he is president of Thompson Jewelers.
1: Chris, when you brought up, I don't know how in good conscience these people can leave at the end of a week and not come back to mid-September. They've had all year to get their work done. They were supposed to be to help all America. That's why we elected you. And you do what I call a half-you-know-what job. I mean, where is your conscience? Where is your drive? Where is your commitment to the American people, all you people, if you don't stay there and get this job done?
0: Well, this is what they do every year.
1: Yeah, but it makes you sick. They shouldn't be allowed to do it.
0: A lot of times you just assume they do get out of town so that they're not making more trouble for us.
1: Well, you've got a point.
0: But right now, we need the Republicans to do what we elected them to do,
1: mm-hmm,
0: and that is pass good legislation to benefit the country, and they are just going AOL, absent without leave, except they've extended their own leave. But I guarantee you, some lone senator, or they'll probably rotate it,
1: right,
0: but somebody will have to come in every week or every so often so they can gavel the Senate in and then immediately gavel it out so that President Trump cannot appoint any recess appointments. And this has not happened to any president in recent years.
1: Right, right.
0: This is absolutely ridiculous.
1: Yeah.
0: And Obama had recess appointments. Biden, Bush, Trump in his first term had recess appointments, but none this time with Majority Leader Thune as the head of the Senate. Some senator will have to go into D.C. or stick around and do that. And I think that they rotate that around.
1: Mm-hmm.
0: I think the only senator who hasn't done it is Rick Scott, or if he did, he might have done it, but it was early on in the Trump term, second term. But
1: it was Rick Scott that came out today and suggested that,
0: well,
1: hey, we
0: not
1: should.
0: Not today. He's been saying this for days, if not weeks.
1: We need to stay.
0: Right.
1: And I am right, Rick. Yeah. That's the best.
0: Yeah,
1: that's what we need.
0: His latest post just says you wouldn't get away with this in business.
1: Not at all. You'd
0: no,
1: be fired.
0: Absolutely.
1: You'd be eliminated as CEO. You're gone, buddy. We got to get this job done.
0: Or your business goes out of business.
1: Or we're out of business, right?
0: Because you're not there to do the business.
1: Oh, don't say that. We're out of business, right? The government?
0: Well,
1: oh, boy. Maybe that's good.
0: Yeah, well,
1: maybe
0: like I
1: that
0: say,
1: is good.
0: Usually it's good they take the recess,
1: mm-hmm,
0: but not this time.
1: Mm-hmm.
0: But they are. That's the plan. We'll see at the end of the week. By the way, they don't even wait till Friday, by the way. They leave Thursday.
1: Oh, geez. Thursday
0: they
1: afternoon
0: beat the rush
1: at 4 o'clock.
0: Oh, yeah.
1: Yeah.
0: Yep.
1: You know what? We got to change their lifestyle. They got to come up with some type of rules and regulations.
0: Well, now, look, now, Mike, we got to go easier on them because they're actually still in this hearing today.
1: Oh, no. What time is it?
0: And it's 5:16. But, you know, the interesting thing about the hearing is you usually don't see this with the camera perspectives they show you on TV.
1: Right.
0: But I guarantee you right now there's probably three or four senators on this committee at this hearing. The rest of them have left. They come in, do their little thing, and then they sneak out the door, and the hearing goes on, and you think maybe they're there. Sometimes they'll all stick around if it's a really high-profile hearing, but this case, I guarantee you, most of the see, there's two empty seats right here behind the guy on TV. Those where senators are supposed to be sitting, right there.
1: They probably start vacation a little early or get the cocktail hour.
0: No, this is the way they always do it.
1: Yeah, well.
0: They come in, and they do everything, and then they get up and they leave. And here's another senator, and you can see an empty chair right there.
1: But so, like you said, I've seen a number of times where, you know, and I've been to the floor, and like you, I was shocked when I saw the guy up front giving his little dissertation, and no one was there. But, you know, you would think that everybody would be there. There was, like, no one. He's talking to an empty crowd.
0: Yeah, well.
1: It's ridiculous.
0: You're talking about on the floor.
1: Yeah, and on the floor.
0: The reason they do that is because they want their little speech put in the record.
1: Oh, it looks so embarrassing.
0: It's always there. And I forget the guy's name, but he had the real hairy nostrils. And he used to go on the floor every night when George H.W. Bush was president and talk about how George H.W. Bush was flown in an SR-71, the fastest plane we've ever had, spy plane, that he was flown over to Iran to make a deal with the Iranians so that Reagan could, the hostages would be released, but not until Reagan took the oath of office.
1: Oh.
0: Mm-hmm. And, you know, that how scandalous that was.
1: Yeah.
0: He was in there every week.
1: That's funny.
0: And it'd be late at night, but he'd be all alone on the floor. I want to say his name was Gonzalez, but I don't think that's what it was. But it was a Hispanic-sounding name, if I'm not mistaken. And what I remember about him is those hairy nostrils, right?
1: Yeah.
0: And but he'd be in there regularly, and all that's in now. It's in the file, right? It's in the record, congressional record for posterity, I guess.
1: I mean,
0: right?
1: do they, maybe their first week when they indoctrinate him to the Senate, do they give him acting lessons and stuff? Okay, here's how you act this, and this is where we'd play the role. It's disgusting how these people act.
0: Well, speaking of that, that's how the Democrats get elected, only they learn how to act before they get elected, right?
1: Yeah, you're not kidding.
0: I tell you what, we're going to do some market wraps. Let's do Mike's Market Wrap, brought to us by Herring CPA. That's Larry Herring, 407-747-7777, HerringCPA.com.
1: Well, you know, this is we went through three down days until we got till today. I usually give an update year-to-date returns. The year-to-date returns on the Dow so far is 8.6%. The return on the S&P is 8.94, and the NASDAQ is 9.81. Not bad. Remember, it's, 7 months in. Now, what's happening is yesterday and today, your chip stocks weighed heavily on the market. The chip stocks are now a major part, as we know, of the market cap of the three major indexes. They weigh very strongly in the performance of these indexes. Plus, we got high oil prices, you know, which are sitting out there, which is certainly a worry for the consumers and businesses since February 28th. And now we have this conflict pick up, you know, in the last couple of days. So that puts another wall of worry on the market. But we all know what makes the market go up. It seems like it's always the wall of worry, right? Well, the one thing the wall of worry doesn't have to worry about is that our earnings that are constantly coming out, and we've only gotten about 20% of them out on, you know, the S&P 500, have been absolutely terrific. They were much better than was expected. You know, they continue the rollout. I think people are comfortable with the AI stocks. The funders of the AI stocks, they're also comfortable with their position. They feel like they're in the right area. They get their feedback that they'll need. That's why they're investing. Let's take a look at a couple of the numbers today. The Dow today, I love saying this, it was up 385 points. Thank you. The S&P was up 66 points. And the NASDAQ up 329 points. You know, it's certainly pretty high. Now, other things I don't like to see go high, and it did go high today, we have our 10-year Treasury. Now, our 10-year Treasury was up to like 4.67. We're within a couple basis points of the high for the year. Not good. Also, the other one that's right around this high for the year is a 2-year Treasury at 4.27. Just to relate that to many of the people who may listen to buy CDs, this is the best time you've had in quite a while, because if you can get a Treasury of 4.27, there's probably CDs out there for 2 years, about 230, 240, if you shop your banks. So, you know, there's some opportunities out there for the ultra-conservative. Let's take a look at gold. Gold today closed at $4,072, up $56. Silver popped $1.50. It's up to $59.04. And it does seem that silver and gold have sort of settled in, silver between 55 to 60, gold around that 3,900 to 4,100. And I think at some point, I know that the Goldman Sachs does an institutional investor survey. And the one area they chose they thought would be most positive for the last 6 months, gold. How about that one?
2: How about
1: that? You know, that's interesting. And then Bitcoin. It finally had a good day. It was up $1,100 at the last time I looked at it. It was at $66,300. This is the highest price in a month. What they're waiting for is clarity from the Clarity Act. This might be the right way to define this.
0: They're and, not likely to get it this week.
1: I know, and you're right. And I hope they don't waste time on it. And, you know, a lot of people were plus for it and plus against this. One other note is... you know, our SpaceX, you know, one
0: Excuse
1: of our...
0: Excuse me just a minute, Mike.
1: Yeah.
0: Look at all the empty seats.

0: close around 123, and there's 17% of the shares are shorted, and that's not a good sign.
1: Yeah.
0: Give you an example, Apple only has 1% shorted. So you can see the shorters are sitting there waiting for this one.
1: All right, we'll take a break, pick this up when we come back on the other side with Thompson Jewelers, Trumpin' Tuesday on the American Adversaries Radio Show.
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8: Stuck in traffic? We've got the answer.
9: We've got crashes on the Greenway southbound near Dowden and John Young. Crash on the beach line eastbound near John Young. Westbound I-4. Slowdowns around Colonial and from Kirkman out to US 27. Eastbound I-4. Slowdowns around Osceola Parkway from the beach line to the turnpike. Also going slow around Fairbanks and from Lake Mary up towards Monroe. Your latest answer traffic. I'm Dave DeRica.
8: Faith, family, and freedom. The answer.
1: All right, welcome back to the show. A little bit more market stuff real quick, but first of all, did you know that, of course, the NFL camps open today?
0: Yes, I do. And you know
1: what,
0: Chris?
1: Take a flight up to Buffalo.
0: It is sort of a strange feeling, though, when you play the game.
1: Yeah.
0: You know, that's sort of a day that you're excited, but you also dread it. You know, in other words, oh my God, I got, like myself, I was a player that just made it every year, made it long to get a pension and all that, and did start half the time I was there. But, you know, you're always on the verge of getting cut. So, you know, you come in. You line up at right defensive end, there'll be five guys behind you, all of them there to take your place. Four of them look like Charles Atlas, and you're thinking, how am I going to make it again this year? So it is, you know, it's a strange period, but you have such camaraderie, you meet so many people. And in that aspect of professional football, that's one of the great things, are all the people you get to meet. And then down the road, it puts you in a good position to carry into later careers. But, I mean, training camp is really tough. I mean, sometimes we would do three practices a day, you know, 90-degree heat. I remember one fellow, John Roush, you know, who used to be the head coach of the Raiders.
1: Yeah.
0: He made one big mistake. He decided one time that after our second practice, we could drink beer.

0: here before dinner.
1: Oh,
0: boy, was that a disaster. Oh, you can imagine how the things went after dinner, right? That stopped within about 3 days. You know, I'll never forget that. Have all the beer you want. Okay.
1: All right. We come back. We got a little more market news. Also, some news out of Iran. And also, Mike's contest challenge for Thursday night. So please stay with us on this here Thompson Jewelers Trumpin' Tuesday. I don't know.

0: With SRN News, I'm Keith Peters in Washington. War Secretary Pete Hegseth said the U.S. war against Iran has cost $37.5 billion so far. Hegseth is facing questions and protests at a Senate hearing Tuesday over the U.S. war against Iran. Hegseth and other officials are appearing as Republicans push a $95 billion budget package to fund the military, along with aid to farmers and voting law changes that are top White House priorities. The U.S. military has identified a soldier killed while disarming an Iranian drone in Iraq as Sergeant Michael Emmanuel Swinton from North Carolina. The military said Tuesday that Swinton will receive a Bronze Star, Purple Heart, and Combat Action Badge and be promoted to Staff Sergeant. On Wall Street, the Dow by 385 points. More details at srnnews.com.
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1: Stuck in traffic? We've got the answer.
3: Crash on the Beach Line eastbound near John Young. Couple of Greenway crashes southbound near Dowden and near John Young. Westbound I-4. Slowdowns around Colonial and from Kirkman to U.S. 27. Eastbound I-4. Slow from 192 up to the turnpike from Colonial to Fairbanks. Also slow up around West 1st Street. Your latest answer traffic. I'm Dave Gurica.
1: 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That I'm

0: once again, thanks so much for tuning in to the American Adversaries Radio Show, where we are coming to you live from the Relax and Comfort Studio and now on WACX-TV. Thank you, folks, who are out there watching on the Super Channel 55.7 on your antenna remote. And please don't forget to catch Lori Cardoza Moore Sunday nights at 9 p.m. on her show Focus on Israel, and that is on the Super Channel 55.1. And remember, right now, out of the 15 channels, 13 have great programming. And if you have some programming, they got a couple of channels waiting for you. All right, Michael McBath and myself, Christopher Hart, are in the Relax and Comfort Studio. Jeff Sinis is on the bridge, and I am on the crystal clear Thompson Jewelers Diamond microphone. There's a couple more things, economic stuff. Oil did bump up about $1.75 today, but it's still under $85.
1: Yeah, I mean, it's just hanging right in that area. You know, Brent crude's hanging a little bit above 90, and they march pretty much together, and we'll see how this thing works out the next few days.
0: This evidently was due to the fact that the Houthis, have announced that they are going to close the Red Sea to traffic. The problem with them is that kind of doesn't matter. I mean, that's already been taken care of.
1: But haven't we blasted them out along with somebody else? And then Saudi Arabia certainly has a big hand in taking care of those people, too.
0: Well, I wouldn't call it a big hand.
1: Not a big hand, but they will have a hand in it.
0: They did bomb the airport in Yemen where the Houthis are based. And that was when an Iranian plane was getting ready to land. And I believe Abe said that it was loaded with armaments for the Houthis.
1: Mm-hmm.
0: And so they prevented that plane from landing. But they've been pretty timid in all of this so far.
1: Mm-hmm.
0: They've actually been one of the nations that have asked President Trump not to go full on against Iran. Don't know why, because they are kind of mortal enemies. I know they're all Muslims, but Saudi Arabia is Sunni. And Iran is Shia, and those are definitely rival factions. So, anyway, the Houthis made this threat, and then oil bumped up $1.50, $1.75 as a result.
1: And as you know, when oil goes up, interest rates go up. It runs hand in hand.
0: Runs hand in hand. But interestingly enough, the market went up today too, significantly. We'll see what happens tomorrow. In the meantime, the housing bill did pass. It is now a housing act. It is in the law, even though President Trump didn't sign it. He allowed it to become law by not vetoing it. And I think it had enough votes to override the veto anyway.
1: Right.
0: So already institutional investors are putting houses on the market. And that is going, you know, right now houses are not moving fast.
1: Right.
0: And this will add more inventory to the housing market. And the thinking is it'll put downward pressure on the prices. So far, we haven't seen any significant downward pressure on prices.
1: You look at the
0: They're not going up as fast anymore, but they haven't really been going down either.
1: But why are they putting it on? Is there a demand to put these institutional houses at these groups that own blocks of them?
0: I don't know the full details of the bill, but I know it did prevent institutional investors from purchasing houses going forward. And there may be some penalty in there for holding on to them.
1: Yeah.
0: Or maybe they just see that, okay, well, we can't do this. We're going to get rid of these houses.
1: You know, Chris, a lot of these HOAs, Home Owners Association, if you sell your house, at least out of Country Club of Mount Dora, you sell your house, the guy that buys it can't rent it for a year.
0: Well,
1: you know,
0: these would presumably be houses that they are renting.
1: Yeah,
0: the institutional investors don't buy them to live in.
1: Right.
0: And so, this could be houses that go on the market that have tenants in them and or not. We'll see what happens and how significant this, shall we say, liquidation of houses in that sector goes. But the real thing that would help the housing market is lower interest rates.
1: Right.
0: And now like Jamie Dimon and these guys are talking about there's going to be higher interest rates.
1: Mm-hmm.
0: We'll see. Is it next week where the Fed meets again?
1: The Fed meets next Tuesday and Wednesday.
0: Yeah.
1: I will say I would bet, if I'm betting my money, there's not going to be an increase. The biggest problem out there, we can also, with this 10-year Treasury constantly moving up, that is the equivalent to a Fed raise if this thing continues to move much higher. So we got to see, get control of this national debt and everything. We got to do something.
0: All right. Okay, in the meantime, you heard Mike mention earlier the FIFA games. It concluded Sunday with a massively viewed audience. And Spain, of course, won. And I didn't know, but there was, I guess there was a brawl on the field after the game. And
1: I'm sure there's some
0: FIFA is looking into Argentina to somehow fine them or something for the brawl. I didn't see it. Everything looked pretty cool. Of course, we were doing the show, so I couldn't really tell on Sunday evening.
1: The game was rougher than I thought. And I mean, I actually
0: There was some knocking around.
1: And there was some knocking around, and I could see that. You might be a little upset with somebody and say, "Hey, I'll see you at the end of the game." I don't know. You know, I don't know how they do it there, but
0: yeah. But anyway, the festivities nonetheless, tremendous success, and President Trump was there on stage to present the medals and the trophy, and pretty much all the players shook his hand. But there was much made about one player. It turned out it was the guy that scored the only and the winning goal.
1: Right.
0: Evidently did not shake President Trump's hand. But here's the thing. When they're now back in Spain, they're having big celebrations over there.
1: Right.
0: Guess what he's wearing upon his head?
1: MAGA.
0: It's close.
1: I know. Make Spain
0: great again. In the red and the same type lettering.
1: You know, for most people, they'd have thought it was a bag of hats, so we'll go on with that.
0: And some of his teammates there wearing these Make Spain Great Again hats.
1: Who do they want to emulate? The United States and Donald Trump.
0: That's exactly right.
1: That is funny.
0: And,
1: that's great. That's
0: several
1: great
0: of the players reached out. It looked like they were going to hug him. You can't do that.
1: No, I know. He's the president. He's the president.
0: A couple of them, as they were shaking his hand, they did put their other hand on his shoulder, or they patted him on the shoulder as they stepped aside. But you could tell their appreciation for the man.
1: I know. I mean, it's just thrilling to see. I just watching the whole show in the stadium, out of the stadium, the money we brought into the New York area.
0: Well,
1: I mean, it was
0: not
1: phenomenal.
0: Not just New York, but Miami, Los Angeles, Dallas, Atlanta.
1: I mean,
0: and, by the way, there were games in Canada and Mexico, too, where they had massive crowds.
1: And a big boost to all economies.
0: Yeah.
1: And Donald Trump got the ball rolling.
0: And do have to tip the hat for their halftime show as well. All right, meanwhile, over to ESPN. Right here, as NFL training camp opens, they're firing a bunch of NFL players. Mike, what's going on over there?
1: Yeah, you know what I mean? Actually, ESPN, as you know, has budgetary problems, and they have to. And I think they're going to get rid of more players as we continue down this road in the next few weeks.
0: Today, it was Ryan Clark.
1: Right.
0: You know him.
1: I know him. That one I do know.
0: Who did he play for?
1: I'm not sure. I think the Redskins or something, but I'm not sure. But he was like a defensive back, as I recall.
0: And Carl.
1: I could be wrong.
0: Carl Pavich.
1: Yeah, he was. I don't think he was a player, just a
0: host.
1: Yeah, host.
0: And then Scam Newton, as some people call him, from his.
1: We think he was a player.
0: Auburn days, yes.
1: But I mean, I think they have. If you watch all these programs, I watch like when they do the telecast, where now when they have announcers and stuff, they used to pay him a fortune. They don't pay him much now. I mean, I saw the numbers. It's unbelievable how they've cut their pay. So they're trying to trim their staff down. I think as you get closer to the season, you'll see more laid off.
0: All right. Well, I don't watch those type shows, but evidently Ryan Clark had no problem bringing politics into his commentary.
1: Well, then that's
0: matter of fact, he seemed to have a problem keeping it out of his commentary.
1: And that's, I'm sure, one of the reasons they would say goodbye, because they don't want to get caught hung up in that, I don't think. Because, you know, that can work against you, obviously, with the government and the public the way they are.
0: Yeah, evidently so. Evidently so. All right, meanwhile, it is primary day in Arizona. And they are picking congressional candidates and also a Republican candidate to run against Katie Hobbs. She is going to be the Democrat nominee. She is the Democrat nominee and the sitting governor, of course. And Andy Biggs has been endorsed by President Trump, but he does have a congressional member who is opposing him in the race, who's been pretty popular, too. So that is going to be an interesting race. Of course, President Trump's endorsement record is pretty much unblemished.
1: Yeah.
0: And even when he loses, it's still to good candidates. But he he did endorse Andy Biggs, and we'll see about the results tonight. But there were, guess what, voting machine problems in Stockdale, Arizona today.
1: You know, all the noise we hear about voting machines, you just go, how can this go on and on? Does anybody do their work?
0: Yeah,
1: I don't know.
0: No doubt about it. Which reminds me, and we mentioned this on the show Sunday night. Let me see if I can pull this up real quick on this doggone X thing here. I wanted to read this quote to you. So, Jeff, I tell you what, let's take a break so I can pull this quote up. In the meantime, you are listening to the American Adversaries on a Thompson Jewelers Trump and Tuesday. We got more election-related stuff when we come back. And then, of course, Mike's contest challenge. Oh, here it is right here. All right, so when we come back, I'll read you this quote having to do with election integrity.
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0: And this is
1: Britney Spears.
0: Oh, baby,
1: one more time.
0: Must be something to do with the contest. CNN just did peel back, and they showed the full panel there of Senate seats for this committee. It's the Appropriations Committee. And Susan Collins is the chair. So she's the only senator that's been sitting there the whole time. And when they just panned back, there were at least 12 empty seats, and we could only see three senators at this hearing.
1: Isn't that great?
0: Now, CNN is carrying the whole thing, though, because they anticipate that the Democrats are having a good day picking on Pete Hegseth, mostly General Kane a little bit. Also, Agricultural Secretary Rollins is there as well. Because this is the $87 billion includes some farm spending as well as defense spending. Mm-hmm. Hegseth did say that they estimate $37.5 billion have been spent on the Iranian excursion. Speaking of that, this just came across the wire.
1: This just came across, and it came out about 10 minutes ago. It says, Trump warns U.S. will strike Iran nuclear sites as drones shot down near U.S. consulate in Erbil, Iraq. He wasn't very happy about that because of how close they came to the consulate. So I think there's going to be a lot more deeper action either tonight or tomorrow. So we'll see what takes place and, you know, go get those anything associated with nuclear power over there.
0: All right. Okay, so we'll have to see. But
1: yeah, we'll see.
0: Yeah, there is this, you've probably heard Hugh Hewitt talking about it quite a bit, this so-called Pickaxe Mountain. That's not the name the Iranians call it. But it is another nuclear facility built into the side of a mountain. And some intelligence indicates that they may have moved some of their centrifuges and other nuclear program stuff into that mountain, either prior, back in the fall, after the attacks last August, if you remember when we first went in there with the big, beautiful B-2 bombers. But the that installation was not hit last summer, nor yet so far this year. And that could be because we've been waiting for them to put a bunch of stuff in there and then go over there and hit it.
1: Well,
0: and at least
1: the
0: be able
1: might be the night
0: to close it up in the meantime.
1: Mm-hmm.
0: Okay, well, once again, machine problems in Stockdale, Arizona. And so what else is new? So here is a quote from a sitting senator at the time about voting. And this person says, and I now quote, paper ballots are the smartest, safest way to ensure your vote is secure against attacks by foreign actors, period. Russia can't hack a piece of paper like they can a computer. We introduced the Secure Elections Act to deal with this problem, to ensure our elections are safeguarded. We must be ready. So who do you think introduced or helped introduce the Secure Elections Act, Mike? I will tell you that this post went out on March the 31st, 2019.
1: Donald Trump.
0: No, not even close.
1: Who would you say?
0: I got it right here.
1: All right.
0: Kamala Harris. Because
1: that's all we need to
0: know. 2019 and 2020,
1: that I wouldn't
0: have
1: guessed.
0: Was the Democrats who were freaked out about machines. I spoke about this. We talked about it
1: that
0: on
1: was
0: Sunday
1: true.
0: Night.
1: You're right about
0: Amy
1: that.
0: Klobuchar held Senate hearings on the vulnerability of the machines, had hackers come in and talk about how easy it was to hack into them, and they're hooked to the internet, and blah, blah, blah, blah, blah, blah, blah. Washington Post, New York Times, big, whole, huge articles on the vulnerability of the machines. And now we're being told that that's the best way, that's the most secure election in history? Kamala Harris, let me read it again. This is from March the 31st, 2019, and she put it out at 1:47 p.m. Thank you, X. I quote again, Kamala Harris, paper ballots are the smartest, safest way to ensure your vote is secure against attacks by foreign actors. Russia can't hack a piece of paper like they can a computer. We introduced the Secure Elections Act to ensure our elections are safeguarded. We must be ready. And do you know that that provision, paper ballots, is one of the provisions of the SAVE Act? Right? I mean, it's almost, you almost have the same acronym, the SEE Act.
1: Yeah.
0: Am I sorry, SEA Act, rather than the SAVE Act.
1: No, I mean, and that's a great quote, reading what
0: by
1: she
0: the way,
1: put forth.
0: Also, President Trump last Thursday night talked about how many states had been, and their voter rolls had been compromised by the Chinese in particular. He said the Russians and Iranians were trying to do it too, maybe even North Korea. Here are some. This is 16 of the 18 states, and the government put this list out, that have we know have been compromised. For some reason, they didn't list all 18, but here is 16 of them alphabetically. Alaska, Arkansas, Colorado, Connecticut, District of Columbia, Florida, Georgia, Iowa, Kansas, Maryland, Michigan, New York, North Carolina, Ohio, Oklahoma, and Rhode Island. They got in here red states, blue states, and purple states.
1: Yeah.
0: Every doggone state should be worried about the things Trump talked about the other night, and yet the media trying to tell us that it didn't matter. It was all lies, and none of it happened anyway.
1: Okay, Chris, now, have the machines changed since that election?
0: No. Now, some states have gone to paper ballots, but they still use machines to tabulate them like we do here in the state of Florida.
1: Okay.
0: But there are still some states and precincts that use electronic voting where you get a little receipt after your votes are supposedly tabulated. But even the calculating machines, the tabulating machines, can be vulnerable. That's the whole point of hand counting. If for no other reason than to verify the machines. Now, after 2020, we hand counted them, and they were all there. Yeah, but many of them were falsified, right, with the mail-in stuff.
1: Yeah.
0: So, you know, thousands upon thousands of ballots for Joe Biden where the only person voted for was Joe Biden. And it was perfectly filled in, little circle, right?
1: Chris, right here, just came out, too. New Jersey's governor announced Tuesday afternoon that thousands of non-citizens were registered to vote in her state.
0: 6,600 have been recognized as having been automatically registered to vote by their motor vehicle division, even though these non-citizens checked on the thing that they were non-citizens. And yet they were registered anyway. Now, of them, at least 400 have been determined to have actually voted. Not all 6,600, but more than 5%. And if you extrapolate that all over the country, that's could be a lot of votes.
1: That could turn the whole election.
0: It might.
1: Yep.
0: But we've been told over and over again, there's been fraud, but not enough to affect the outcome of the election. Well, if you can admit on one hand that there has been fraud, how have you determined that there wasn't enough? There must be some calculus out there.
1: Yeah.
0: Okay, so that means you know how many there were? How many? Well, I don't really know. Well, then how do you know there weren't enough to overturn the election if you don't actually know how many and you're standing there admitting there was fraud? I mean, once you make that admission, you've already gone over the bridge. Then we need to figure out a way to vote where there ain't no fraud.
1: Yeah.
0: And so that's that. And by the way, that is by what Kamala Harris was talking about, voting by paper ballots. And then like the SAVE Act, proving you are who you are, who you say you are, and proving that you are actually eligible to vote by proving your citizenship.
1: That was one of the most sensible statements I think she ever made in office.
0: Well,
1: I congratulate her and won.
0: Well, obviously somebody else wrote that.
1: Yeah,
0: for
1: I was
0: her, probably.
1: Say, somebody wrote it and handed it to her.
0: Nonetheless,
1: she read it
0: that
1: to
0: was
1: them.
0: The Democrat position prior to the election of 2020. Actually, it was prior to the COVID scandal, and then their the scamdemic. And then they realized, wait a minute. Yeah, the machines are vulnerable. Mm-hmm. Why don't we take advantage of that? And then by, creating this fuss over it, it's like they're the ones who are concerned, so they would never cheat.
1: Mm-hmm.
0: That'd be a perfect cover to cheat. And I think Pierce pointed that out on the show Sunday night. We're real concerned. In the meantime, they're studying. Okay, now tell us more exactly. How'd you do that?
1: Yeah.
0: Oh, you did. Oh, We're going to have fun this fall.
1: Oh, boy.
0: I can just say, all right, here's your contest challenge.
1: Okay, it's another big one. What we're doing is come up with your favorite song of the 90s. And there are some very good, outstanding songs out there. Maybe not as good as the 60s and 70s, but we want you to come up with it. We also have a little side contest because we are in need. We're still looking for the right bumper sticker. So you can give us your song, and if you come up with a home run bumper sticker, we'll find some prize for you. But primarily, song of the 90s, help us with the bumper sticker because we want to have every car, you know, reflecting on the Democratic Party in many of a kind way.
0: Not. That is for Contest Thursday, so get those entries ready to go. But right now, it is a Thompson Jewelers Trumpin' Tuesday on the American Adversaries Radio Show. And then don't forget, after us, you got Larry Elder coming up. And, of course, we'll be back here tomorrow night. And we got some good news that we're going to break on the show tomorrow night for you as well. Once again, you got the American Adversaries Thompson Jewelers Trumpin' Tuesday coming right back at you.

0: 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Florida's stronger conservative voice. The answer. WORL. Orlando. Orlando. Orlando. Orlando.
1: News this hour from Town Hall. I'm Keith Peters in Washington. Warnings are up along the Gulf Coast for Tropical Storm Bertha.
2: Tropical Storm Bertha in the Gulf of Mexico is moving towards the Florida Panhandle and Alabama. Miami-based National Hurricane Center says that as of early Tuesday, the storm was about 125 miles south of Panama City, Florida, and 200 miles southeast of Mobile, Alabama. Philippe Pappin is a senior hurricane specialist with the center.
3: The current forecast basically shows it approaching and then moving inland kind of right along the Louisiana coastline here in about 36 to 48 hours. So we're talking basically Wednesday evening into Thursday morning. And then the track takes it basically right along the Gulf Coast.
2: Areas of flash flooding will also be possible through Friday. I'm Haya Pinjwani.
1: Arizona Republicans pick nominees today for governor and other top offices.
4: Arizona Republicans are choosing nominees to challenge Democrats in key state offices. Candidates include U.S. Reps Andy Biggs and David Schweikart, who are vying to take on Democratic Governor Katie Hobbs. Biggs is endorsed by President Trump and aims to unite the party. Schweikart believes his pro-business approach can win back voters. Both parties have contested primaries for Schweikart's current House district, a battleground for congressional control. The Democratic Party backed Marlene Galan Woods, while Trump has endorsed former Cardinals kicker Jay Feely. Republicans are also picking nominees for Secretary of State and Attorney General. I'm Julie Walker.
1: The U.S. military has identified a soldier killed while disarming an Iranian drone in Iraq as Sergeant Michael Emmanuel Swinton from North Carolina. On Wall Street, the Dow Jones Industrial Average up by 385 points. The NASDAQ rose 329. The S&P 500 advanced 65. Oil near $85 a barrel. More at townhall.com.
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11: Ladies and gentlemen, sit up right up.
12: January 20th, 2017 will be remembered as the day the people became the rulers of this nation again. We assembled here today are issuing a new decree to be heard in every city, in every foreign capital, and in every hall of power. From this day forward, a new vision will govern our land. From this day forward, it's going to be only America first. We do not seek to impose our way of life on anyone, but rather to let it shine as an example. We will shine for everyone to follow. There should be no fear. We are protected, and we will always be protected. We will be protected by the great men and women of our military and law enforcement. And most importantly, we will be protected by God. We stand at the birth of a new millennium, ready to unlock the mysteries of space, to free the earth from the miseries of disease, and to harness the energies, industries, and technologies of tomorrow. A new national pride will stir ourselves, lift our sights, and heal our divisions. Your voice, your hopes, and your dreams will define our American destiny. Together, we will make America strong again. We will make America wealthy again. We will make America proud again. We will make America safe again. And yes, together, we will make America great again. Thank you, God bless you, and God bless America.

0: Well, we got another hour to go, but it looks like that Senate Appropriations Committee hearing on the extra spending bill, $87 billion worth for the excursion and skirmish in Iran, as well as some farm funding. So that hearing appears to now be over. But once again, we got another hour of the American Adversaries ready to go right here on a Thompson Jewelers Trumpin' Tuesday. And I am Christopher Hart, along with Michael McBath. We are in the Relax and Comfort studio. Jeff Sinis is on the bridge, and I am on the crystal clear Thompson Jewelers diamond microphone. And should we get Congressman Mills on the line with us, we'll go right to him. But obviously, as I mentioned earlier, there's a lot of stuff going on Capitol Hill today as the Senate wraps up their last week of the session before their recess.
1: I know, excuse me.
0: Although it's not a recess. We can't call it a recess.
1: Okay.
0: Because they're not going to actually have a recess, technically speaking, because they don't want President Trump to make any recess appointments while they're off gallivanting around. But the Senate will not be back in Washington, D.C. Until September the 14th.
1: Chris, did they get a vacation allowance?
0: I hope these people are treated so well.
1: Yeah, what a joke. All that time off.
0: And then, of course, part of this hearing today, the Democrats are going, we want to know when this thing is over. We want to know what victory means. We want to know. Yeah. We want to know that. Okay, all right. Anyway, Hegseth and Kane and Secretary Rollins all handled themselves quite well by all indications. But, of course, the Democrats got some good, you know, film so that they can put their little clips out there for fundraising, which is mainly what this is all about today. Meanwhile, as we mentioned a little while ago, this did come across the wires.
1: Yeah, they just it was mentioned that the we have a consulate in Erbil, Iraq, and a bunch of drones came in and hit around the consulate. I don't think it hit the consulate, but it really upset our president. He's not real happy about that. So I think he said that their nuclear energy sites are eligible now for us to begin to attack them. So we'll see what happens in the next couple of days.
0: All right. And in the meantime, the military is just this afternoon welcoming, I think, at three, if not four, of our dead back and the dignified transfer. And President Trump attended that or is attending that this evening. And that would be, we have the names of three of the fallen. I gave you one yesterday, Private Isabella Gonzalez of Carrollton, Texas. She was 19 years old, Private Isabella Gonzalez. And today we learned about Lieutenant Tyler James Feehan, that's F-E-E-H-A-N, Feehan, of Iwo Beach, Hawaii. Iwo Beach, Hawaii, Lieutenant Tyler James Feehan. And also Sergeant Michael Swinton, and I do not have a location for him, but Sergeant Michael Swinton as well. And it's my understanding that these were the three that were killed in the attack on the base in Jordan. And two were confirmed dead right away. The third, they had to actually do some tests on some remains to confirm it was. Initially, that person, and I don't know which of the three it was, but that person was missing.
1: Yeah.
0: So,
1: oh, boy.
0: Yeah. So, anyway, they have been returned to the United States or on virtually there now, back home. And then there was the fourth who was killed in Iraq, disarming a, or actually it was going to be a controlled detonation of a drone, suicide drone, which had landed but had not detonated. And it did.
1: Well, that's really a sad story, too. I don't know them in any way if you could have control of how you would approach it, but wow, bad story.
0: Yeah. Most of the drones, however, are being taken down in our defensive capabilities, but usually requires another drone or missile to take it down, which can get very expensive.
1: Mm-hmm.
0: So Lockheed Martin has come up with a new drone, which they have called, and this is an acronym, although I do not know what the letters stand for, but it is called Morpheus, spelled M-O-R-F-I-U-S. Mm. Morpheus is a new drone that can take down swarms of drone up to 50 by itself using microwaves.
1: One drone.
0: One drone. And it can fly for several hours, take down numerous drones, and then return to base, I presume, to be recharged to go up and do the same thing again. So this is a very inexpensive way to take drones down out of the sky.
1: Have we implemented it yet?
0: I don't know. That's one of the things.
1: Oh, you talk about a great defensive product. Yeah. Oh, my God.
0: And, of course, Lockheed Martin has a factory right here in Central Florida. I guess they still operate here. But anyway, Morpheus is what it's called. And it's and by the way, this is similar to some of the stuff that the Israelis are beginning to deploy, where they're using these laser beams, for lack of a better way to put it, but also oftentimes it's microwaves. And by the way, microwave technology has been available to the military for some time, and it can be used to disperse crowds by microwaves being projected into a crowd, and people start dancing around like they're on fire or something, and they start running away because that's what it can do to you. And actually, it can be so intense it could be actually very harmful to someone. But obviously, it can also be harmful to drones as well. Don't know anything about when this might be deployed to your question, but the sooner the better, obviously.
1: Now, they had an article today, it was called about the Blackbeard. It's a hypersonic missile that we are developing. We can mass produce them. And they said this is really cheap, right? $500,000 per missile.
0: Yeah.
1: And that's really cheap compared to what we're paying for most of these missiles.
0: That is an offensive weapon.
1: Yeah, it's an offensive weapon.
0: Yes, and so that would be used, say, in place of a cruise missile or something like that.
1: It can adjust in the air and everything.
0: Right, which is what cruise missiles do, the Tomahawks, which is what makes them so lethal. And Iranians evidently have managed to utilize some of that technology of their own. As a matter of fact, Wall Street Journal speculated, I'll call it speculation, but they printed it like it's fact, that maneuverability was utilized in the missile that hit the base in Jordan. Mm-hmm. So we'll just have to see. Anyway.
1: Then you wonder, too, was that capability provided by Iran or China? Or Russia?
0: Well, they all work in conjunction.
1: I know,
0: with
1: that's
0: one
1: what
0: another.
1: I'm saying. I'm afraid they do.
0: Right. No doubt about that. But look, the Iranians are not, they're very smart people. I will say this for the Iranians, and they are very resourceful. Iran is a big country. It's, I think, three or four times the size of Iraq, three times the size of Afghanistan. 90 million people. Now, obviously, most of the people hate the government and don't participate in this sort of thing. But, you know, they had some pretty smart scientists. Yep. Some of them aren't with us anymore. As a matter of fact, another nuclear scientist was taken out over the weekend.
1: Evidently,
0: he was killed in the bombing. He wasn't targeted per se, but was killed, as you might call, collateral damage. One thing I would like to see, however, is more of what Israel was doing, and that is going after the IRGC people themselves.
1: Right. I don't know why they hesitated on this. You know, I mean, obviously we'd be happy to do it.
0: Well,
1: I don't know.
0: Part of it is that Trump doesn't want to have to build a new government from scratch.
1: Yeah.
0: And that you would like some remnants of the government that's there to still be there to keep, you know, order.
1: I know,
0: but the question is, can you find anybody in this government in Iran
1: has common sense and that works within the realm of decency
0: and isn't one of these maniacal lunatics, you know, bent on suicide? By the way, the Iranians announced today, I believe it was their foreign minister, announced today that if the United States does put ground troops into Iran, they will destroy that area of Iran, soldiers, civilians, everything. And he said, we're willing to destroy our own country to make sure you don't, because you don't belong here.
1: Yeah, that's great generalship.
0: Well, that's the lengths that they're willing to go, which, you know, that's why I say they got to be taken out.
1: Yeah.
0: And if we can find them and target them, I hope we would.
1: And it tells you they would use a nuclear weapon.
0: I don't think there's a question that they would use a nuclear weapon. Yeah, you had as part of the hearing this afternoon, right, that idiot Senator Reid, Democrat, going, you know, before this all started, we had the Straits of Hormuz were open and oil was cheap and everything, and the whole world was rosy. But what he doesn't tell you, what these Democrats don't say, is that, by the way, Iran was on the precipice of having nuclear weapons, plural, not weapons, plural, and they would certainly blackmail the whole world and most likely try to annihilate Israel.
1: And they had the
0: blitz. By the way, Israel has already said, you know, they hit us, we're going to hit them. Well, Netanyahu said, we have 1,000 missiles ready to go or something like that. And look, given what this guy said today, because you would say, well, doesn't Israel have nuclear weapons? Iran would never target them because, you know, they would know Israel would hit them back. Well, that's the point is that they don't care.
1: That's right. They don't care about their people.
0: Exactly.
1: They don't care.
0: Right.
1: And that's why it's such poison. And that's why Israel has what I've always heard is like a doomsday offense. If they realize that this is the end, here comes the nuclear weapons. But that's what's horrible about nuclear weapons. Well, if it gets started, it's a big problem.
0: This is where they're different than the old Soviet Union, mm-hmm, where mutual assured destruction was actually a sane policy.
1: Right.
0: In other words, we promise them, you attack us, we're going to blow you to smithereens. There'll be nothing left of Russia.
1: Right.
0: Now, that meant something to them because they were atheists. They didn't believe in life after this one. Mm-hmm. So they wanted to extend this one as long as they could, right? And so that was a real deterrent. But to these maniacal, suicidal lunatics in Iran, that means nothing.
1: Right.
0: Oh, yeah? Really? Well, you're going to go with us, partner.
1: Mm-hmm.
0: Right? That's their response.
1: Why they would use them.
0: So what? You're going to kill me? You're going to be dead, too. How you like that?
1: Well, just like you said, we're going to destroy this part of Iran wherever the American soldiers come.
0: That's what he said.
1: They're just nuts. You're crazy.
0: Well, that's what
1: innocent
0: he said.
1: Innocent children, everything.
0: Well, it's nuts, but it's also a threat to Trump.
1: Okay.
0: Right?
1: Mm-hmm.
0: You come here, then it's going to be hell to pay for you.
1: Mm-hmm.
0: And so... but I don't. There's no intention of putting boots on the ground, at least not for any prolonged time in Iran. We might go in there and come right back out, a special ops type thing, but we're not going to put ground troops in there to hold territory. It's just not going to happen. And so what is going to happen is we're going to continue to bomb the hell out of them, which is going on once again as we speak. And as Mike said, you know, President Trump, he put out a post himself today. He said, I've had enough.
1: Yeah.
0: Let's just go ahead and take care of it.
1: The fact they came close to one of our embassies, he's not very happy. Tonight or tomorrow, we'll see what takes place.
0: Well, once again, there's intensive bombing going on over there. So, all right. So, once again... if we get Congressman Mills on, we'll stick him on the air. But I'm not surprised that he hasn't called in because, as I said, there's a lot of votes and stuff going on Capitol Hill today. And a lot of talking behind the scenes as well. So I'm sure he's earning his pay today.
1: Yeah.
0: Now,
1: well, they all are earning it today. They just won't be for the next 6 weeks.
0: Now, the House can still come in session and pass bills, but obviously...
1: You don't have the other side.
0: With the Senate not being there, they won't go very far. But they can conduct hearings of their own while the Senate is out. And but once again... Once the Senate closes shop this Thursday evening, they won't come back to town until September the 14th. That's almost two full months.
1: Chris, it makes me sick. I'm sure all the listeners, it makes them sick. These people were reasonably well paid, and they have an obligation to the American people to get the job done, the budgets, the military. Everything makes me sick that they're not that responsible.
0: All right. We will take a break at this point, come back with more of the American Adversaries. Trump and Tuesday, brought to us by Thompson Jewelers.
2: 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When you're right, you're right. The Answer.
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2: America first. The Answer.

0: I'll bet you that song was recorded in the 1990s, Mike.
1: Yeah, I would guess it probably would be because our contest this week is to come up with your favorite song from the 1990s. We did the 80s the week before that the 70s. We're going to find the ultimate winner, so we want you to come up with a great one there. The other part of the contest was sort of an add-on because we are in dire need of a great bumper sticker, you know, that put on a car when you're driving down the street, that we want to raise the ire of any Democrat. So come up with a bumper sticker. Could be four words, six words, something that goes right to the heart of those communist pinkos. Okay.
0: All right. All right. In the meantime, a federal judge her order has been overturned. Now, this judge

0: decision to release 35-year-old grad student Mohsen Mahdawi, a pro-Hamas activist responsible for inciting violence on Columbia University's campus. Secretary of State Marco Rubio ordered Mahdawi removed last year on the basis he posed a threat to U.S. foreign policy. I thought that was this was a different judge. I've got the judges confused. This one is Judge Jeffrey Crawford released Mahdawi from custody in April of 25 on his habeas claims, writing that Maldawi's continued detention would likely have a chilling effect on protected speech, which is squarely against the public interest. The appeals court clearly states that lower courts do not have jurisdiction to interfere in such proceedings. So another victory for President Trump. He racks up lots of judicial victories,
1: right?
0: But at the appellate court level and at the Supreme Court level, well, many victories at the Supreme Court level anyway, but not at the district court level. That's where we still have a huge problem with all of these federal district judges, lifetime appointments by Obama and Biden, who clearly do not have the Constitution as their guiding principle.
2: I mean, the effect of the judiciary on the American people is extremely strong. And, you know, this can be as unfair and unconstitutional, and they just keep rolling on, and nothing seems to stop them.
0: Now, the left sees it the other way around.
2: Oh.
0: They think the district judges are doing just fine, and then it's the appellate and the Supreme Court is where the problem is, which is why they want to stack the Supreme Court. But this federal judge, once again, overruled. And many of the appellate rulings have been of the nature of this ruling, and that is that these district judges were overstepping their bounds. And it's a good reason for an appeal to, you know, overturn a judge. But the number of these judges being overturned on this principle, on this basis, is unprecedented. And that's, of course, unprecedented seems to be, you know, the typical Trump administration. Everything about it's unprecedented. But this certainly is. But these federal judges are definitely a problem. And the only way to neutralize that problem is to appoint more appellate judges that will overturn them and actually go by the guidelines of that are laid out in the Constitution.
2: I mean, can it the guidelines be enforced strictly, you know, in the sense that he violated it? It's obviously he did, and that, that's wiped out.
0: Well, no. There really isn't any, short of impeachment, there's nothing that can be done about this.
2: Right.
0: Because he made a ruling, and a very poor ruling, but a ruling. Yeah. And that's what they're there for. That's why, you know, you got to hand it to the Democrats, you know, putting these people on the bench, going to carry their water for them. I mean, it is clearly a politically motivated appointment for people like this. The conservatives, everything is political in Washington, D.C. Let me just say that. But they actually try to appoint judges that'll adhere to the Constitution. The Constitution is that neutralizing document that's supposed to bring us all together and hold us together.
2: Mm-hmm.
0: But the Democrats, of course, they understand that, which is why they want to tear it up. You even now have these left-wing lunatic DSA politicians and professors saying that, you know, these are antiquated documents, the Declaration of Independence and Constitution.
2: Isn't that great? Antiquated documents. Yeah. Oh, okay. I didn't know they could become that.
0: They're obsolete.
2: Oh, yeah.
0: You know, they're not up to the times. They're not good for the times. Yeah. And that's, of course, because they don't want to stick to the Constitution.
2: Of course it is. They want to go their route.
0: They want to have communism.
2: Yep.
0: And you can't have communism in a constitutional republic like the United States of America. So what do? Well, if you really want communism, you do away with the Constitutional Republic. How do you do that? You do away with the Constitution. All right, we'll take a break. Come back with Derek Hicks of Thompson Jewelers. You are listening to the American Adversaries on Thompson Jewelers, Trump and Tuesday.

0: President Trump has pledged significant support for Lebanon during a White House meeting with Lebanese leader Joseph Aoun. The meeting on Tuesday aimed to promote long-term peace after months of conflict between Israel and Hezbollah. After it concluded, Mr. Trump announced that he would allow the resumption of direct flights between the U.S. and Lebanon, which have been suspended since 1985. The Senate Intelligence Committee has advanced the nomination of Jay Clayton, President Donald Trump's pick, to head the nation's intelligence agencies. The vote was along party lines. On Wall Street, the Dow up by 385 points. The Nasdaq rose 329, with the S&P 500 advancing by 65, oil near $80 a barrel. More details at srnnews.com.
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1: Okay, welcome back to the American Adversaries Radio Show. Coming to you live on a Thompson Jewelers Trumpin' Tuesday with Michael McBath and myself, Christopher Hart. In the relaxing comfort studio, Jeff Sinis is on the bridge, and I am on the crystal clear Thompson Jewelers Diamond microphone. By the way, Randy Ross could not join us tonight because he is at a water meeting down to Belle Isle down there. So, of course, he's...
2: He's not water skating?
1: No. Okay. Water meeting.
2: All right.
1: And, of course, he is still running for Orange County Commission District 3, although we don't know when that election will be held yet. And the hearing has been transferred to a court in Tallahassee, so we're still waiting on a ruling out of that court. That race, if it is held this year, will not be held on the primary date, August the 18th. There is a chance that it will be held on the election day in November, which I believe is the 3rd. I'll double check on that. But if that is not the case, then the governor will appoint someone to hold that seat until the next go round. All right. In the meantime, let's go over to the phone lines and pick up Derek Hicks and bring him into the conversation. Derek, of course, is the president of Thompson Jewelers. Derek, how are you doing this evening?
3: I'm doing good. How are you guys doing tonight?
1: Excellent.
2: Good, Derek.
1: Listen, I'm loving these American idea things that you do, talking about our founders and what this country is built on. And then we hear all this stuff about socialism. Derek, what are your thoughts on that?
3: Well, man, it's just crazy. I don't think our generation still realizes how popular this is among the younger generation. And that's why it's so important for us to speak out. You know, one of our pastors actually was the pastor's appreciation lunch, Pastor Hibbs. I think you might have been there, Chris, but
1: yeah.
3: Salem had him on last year. And anyway, last week he had a pastor from South Korea, and he was telling the story of South Korea. Now, remember, South Korea is right below North Korea, the communist country, right? You'd think they would know better. But he said they were mad at the current, I call him president, and they didn't like him, so they didn't show up to vote. And guess what? A socialist is now in charge of South Korea. Mm-hmm. And that's how quickly, and the Pastor Hibbs was kept warning America, that's how it happens. You hate or you don't happy with President Trump, I'm just not going to show up to vote. Well, guess what? The socialists show up to vote in big numbers, and guess what? We have a socialist president, a socialist congressman, maybe the Senate, who knows? So we have to be involved, and we have to speak out.
1: Well, to your point, Secretary of State Marco Rubio released a report that hit the airwaves and social media today. And in the report, he talks about how Cuba recruited a Manchurian candidate in the name of Barack Obama. And worked with Bill Ayers and Chicago and others to work him up through the system, so to speak. And that, you know, maybe this is the Russians behind this too, but it was being done via Cuba. And of course, we know that there was an organization that was paying for junkets for young people to go over to Cuba, basically learn how to be a communist. And one Karen Bass was a big part of that. She actually became an ambassador for them. She liked it so much, she became an ambassador.
2: And she's still the mayor of L.A.
1: She is still the most wonderful. And she's going to be reelected.
2: Oh, terrible.
1: So socialism is, and you got all these so-called democratics. I love the way they call it democratic socialism, right?
2: Mm-hmm.
1: Socialism is a socialism, and there's not much democracy about it.
2: Oh, no, this is different,
1: it.
2: Chris. This is
1: right.
2: different.
1: That's
2: what they all say.
1: As though this is, but you're absolutely right. Young people are susceptible to this because, one, they haven't been around long enough to know any better, and two, our education system has primed them to believe this stuff, Derek.
3: They have. They've taught them about the founders. They had them taught them how great America is, how special America is, and they are kind of ignorant because sometimes you'll see them interview them. They go, would you like to have your own home one day? And most of them say, yes. Well, socialism, you don't get to pick your home. The government will pick your home. It'll probably be government housing. We'll all be equal, but we'll all be equal in misery. So it's up to us instead of just talking, we have to talk to our friends and especially our family. There's so many, I know, family members, some of them leaning towards socialism. So you have to talk to them and know what you believe and why you believe it.
2: Derek, I'll tell you, here's some good news came out the other day. Goldman Sachs, you're familiar with them. They do a quick poll with their institutional investors, meaning, you know, their big money people. And 75% of their institutional investors are extremely bullish on gold. How about that?
3: That's interesting. Yeah, because it took a big dive, and it hadn't been going up. So I don't know where it's going to go on that. Like I said, I think I love what Abraham Lincoln said. He learned not to be predict because he wasn't very profitable at it. Now, I don't think anybody can really predict.
2: So I think
3: who knows? I don't try to predict.
2: No, you buy things that you're comfortable with holding. And, you know, if you're comfortable with it, then you'll probably make money off of it. And I do think that gold between 3,900 and 4,100 is, you know, it has like a foundation there now. And so hopefully the next move will be up and we will see.
3: Yeah. Yep, that'll be interesting to see. Yep. You know, it's also a shame. I do get bothered still by a lot of, you know, a so-called base or the Republicans who do they not know the word loyalty?
2: Yep.
3: President Trump, remember we were all so excited when he could take a bullet for us, and he actually took a bullet for us. And now if he does one or two little things we don't totally agree with, we go, that's it. We don't like him anymore. We're not supporting him anymore. I mean, loyalty. Can you imagine, Mike, I was thinking about this when I was thinking about loyalty, and I thought, what if halftime or about the third quarter when the Houston Oilers were crushing the Buffalo Bills, like, I think by 35 points.
2: That's right. You remember that?
1: 31 points.
3: Yeah.
2: Wasn't Mark Richt the quarterback? Yeah. And you know what?
3: Yeah. Frank Wright came back and brought him back. That's like President Trump. Give a man time. Be loyal to him. That doesn't mean you always agree with everything he does, but you're loyal to him.
2: And he believes in what he's doing. You know, if the quarterback didn't believe that he could do this, he wouldn't be able to do it. And I, like you, believe.
3: He's like Tom.
2: Right, I believe he can
3: Brady,
2: get it
3: actually.
2: Done. Yep.
3: He's more like Tom Brady against the Falcons. And, yeah, he's going to win. It's halftime. Stand behind him. He will prevail.
1: Yeah, absolutely.
2: No, I agree with you in that aspect.
1: A trait of leaders is believing that things that others think can't be done.
2: Right.
1: Aren't willing to try. And that's a good quarterback is like that. A good president is like that. And so, you know, just, you know, real quick, this what's interesting thing is this FIFA thing exposed a lot of people who live in, shall we say, more socialistic countries than our own. And maybe not full-on socialism, but certainly nanny states like over there in Europe. Mm-hmm. And they come over here and they see how well we live over here.
2: Chris, they see all the food, all the drink, all the wonderful people, how they dress. We have everything in our people. Some of them just don't get it.
1: I would bet people who came here from Europe could certainly give these socialists over here an earful on why we shouldn't be going that way.
2: Yeah.
1: I mean, you just talk to somebody from Venezuela about socialism and what it did for that country down there.
2: Well, Cuba, a disaster.
1: Cuba,
2: absolute disaster.
1: Yep, absolutely. Yep. Everywhere socialism goes, people end up suffering and are dying from it. And yet it is being sold here as the new thing, the new fancy toy.
2: It's awful.
1: That we should go after.
2: Yep.
3: It's old. Yeah. I thought we were going to put it on the ash heap of history, but somehow it crawled down off the ash heap of history.
1: Yeah.
3: People believed in it. That's why we have to make deals. You talked about those American ideas I talked about. Those ideas transformed the world. And that's what we also, not only be negative against socialism, but we need to keep those ideas out, the American ideas that will build a person in poverty, can be the worst object poverty in America, and become a billionaire nowadays. It's possible with hard work, determination, belief, right kind of living. You know, Mike, to me, is one of those great Americans. He did incredible in football. He did incredible in business. he just kept driving forward, driving and never gave up. And I'm sure he had some knockdowns, if you asked him, but he got up. So that's part of being an American. But only here can Mike could accomplish what he accomplished. He'd probably tell you he couldn't accomplish that in any other country. Could you, Mike?
2: No, I agree with you. And it's also, again, like the people you're associated with. You hang around with people that are developed under the same principles as you, people who are willing to sacrifice, people who are willing to work. They're going to be successful people. How successful, we don't know, but they will be successful, and you'll have a successful nation.
1: You know, that Mike is a bit of an enigma, too, because he helped form a union, became the union boss, and was not corrupted by the union state of mind.
2: I know. I was about as far from a union person as you could be. I know, that's hilarious.
1: And that you helped stop.
3: I don't know how they picked him, but...
2: That is funny.
3: That's what I thought, too.
2: That is really funny.
1: Absolutely, absolutely.
2: Yep.
1: All right, and of course, you know, it'll soon be fall, and we'll begin to think about gift-giving season, and no better gift to give than a diamond, right, Derek?
3: Yes, so anytime, you know, whether you're getting engaged or maybe you're having an anniversary come up, you want an anniversary ring or even a repair, any kind of jewelry repair, we do that. And so, yeah, any jewelry need, we're full-service jewelers. Love that you get to see and talk to you and help you with whatever needs you may have.
1: And cleaning. They'll also clean your jewelry over there. And you won't believe how shiny and new.
2: Yeah.
1: Because you don't really realize how sort of dull it has become until you see it cleaned again. Mm-hmm. So take the stuff over there and let them clean it at Thompson Jewelers. Right, Derek?
3: Yes, anytime. And a lot of it we'll do for you for free while you wait. If it's really bad, then we may have to charge you some. But a lot of times, you'd be surprised what we can do there and really make it look nice.
2: Derek, also, you have, you know, back to school for all the college girls. It'd be nice if a parent gave them a, you know, sort of a goodbye present at the school. You know, that's something they could wear and be proud of and remember their family while they're in there for 4 years, you know. So that's a nice thought,
3: too. Oh, yeah. And a great idea. We actually have people do that, Mike. So, yes. And, again, you don't have to break the budget. We have a lot of items that you don't have to break the budget to get.
2: Right.
1: And don't forget about those. Was it bourbon barrel rings, isn't it called, Derek? Bourbon barrel rings?
3: Yes. Yes. Yes. Incredible rings. You can go on the website under the men's ring, drop down to bourbon barrel ring, and there's hundreds of different styles. Some of them are historic-type rings. Dinosaur bones.
1: Bones.
2: I know, I love it. I think it's terrific. Yeah, I think it's very unique. Very unique.
1: Yeah, I think I think you guys made John Barrows a, I think it was a fishbone ring or something
2: it's
1: like that.
2: Yeah.
1: Because he was such a fisherman. Yes, yes, indeed.
3: Yes, we did make him one. He was, you can, and a lot of that stuff you can order, even if you don't want some of those you can order and we'll send them to you. You don't even have to come in the store.
1: I tell you what, John was so proud of that ring, too. I tell you, he really was.
3: Yeah.
1: All right. Okay, Derek. Thanks for being with us. And once again.
3: Well, good talking with you guys.
2: Thanks,
3: always
2: Derek.
3: Wonderful talking with you and your audience.
1: Appreciate it.
2: Good talking with you.
3: American Adversaries.
1: You got
3: guys are great.
1: You got it. Thanks. Can't do it without folks like you. All right. Thompson Jewelers, East Colonial Drive and Bumby, next to Old Navy and Colonial Plaza. And then, of course, on 192 in the Hobby Lobby Shopping Center in St. Cloud. That's Thompson Jewelers. All right. We'll take a break. Come back. We've got some more news for you. And we'll give you the contest challenge for Thursday night one more time right here on the American Adversaries Thompson Jewelers Trumpin' Tuesday version.
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0: ever.
1: That is Matchbox 20, and that lead singer is Rob Thomas. And the name of that song is Real World. Right. And according to Jeff, Rob Thomas went to school right up the street here at Lake. Did you say Lake Brantley? Lake Brantley, Jeff? Lake Brantley High School, homegrown.
2: Yeah.
1: And guess what? That song came out in the 90s, Mike.
2: That could be one that's in this contest this week.
1: Who knows? One of us might write it down.
2: Come up with your favorite song of the 90s. There's some great artists, great songs, and also a little side deal. We're looking for somebody to come up with a brilliant bumper sticker that we can put in the back of our car on the fender, that when these people approach our cars, they're going to get a message about how wonderful it is to be a capitalist.
1: All right.
2: All right.
1: There you go. In the meantime, the White House and Darlene Graham Lindsey Graham's sister, have announced the arrangements, funeral arrangements for Lindsey Graham. There will be a service for him on the 28th of this month, 2 weeks from yesterday. No, I'm sorry to say 2 weeks from today, in Washington, D.C., and then 2 weeks from tomorrow will be the final and funeral and send-off for Lindsey Graham in South Carolina. So the funeral 28th and in D.C. and then the 29th in South Carolina. As we told you yesterday, she declared, and she talked about this last night in an interview with Sean Hannity, that she has decided to run for that seat, to take that Senate seat, not just temporarily, but to continue to hold that seat. I would imagine she'd probably have a pretty easy time getting elected.
2: Does she have any experience in politics, Chris? Or I mean, obviously she hangs around her husband in many events and all that. But.
1: Being around him, for one. And then also, yeah, she did work with an agency who worked with, I think it was underprivileged people.
2: Did you hear her speak the other night? I just wonder how she reflects into the crowd. In other words, is she a person that can excite people, or is she a dud?
1: That remains to be seen. Oh,
2: yeah, I know. That's what I'm waiting to hear.
1: Let's just say Kamala Harris made it to the Senate.
2: You don't have to be that sharp.
1: Now,
2: I can tell you that.
1: She was a prosecutor, so she didn't have to win elections. This would be the first election that Darlene Graham would run in. But she's got the name recognition. She has President Trump's endorsement. That carries a lot of weight.
2: Mm-hmm.
1: And there will be a pop-up primary here in just a couple of weeks. And then it will be on to the general election in the fall. She did make the point last night, speaking with Hannity, that she would not focus on foreign policy things like her brother did.
2: Okay.
1: That she would spend more time focusing on domestic issues. And she went through a few, the crime, education,
2: right.
1: Affordability. Affordability is the catchword these days.
2: Right.
1: But the point is that she would focus more on domestic things than on foreign policy, which I think fits better her expertise.
2: Right.
1: Lindsey Graham made foreign policy his expertise, and she has not done so. So anyway, we'll see where that goes. Also, Scott Bessent has said that the United States is cutting off the Ayatollah's access to money and the IRGC's access to money. They found some crypto wallets with like $100 million in it and have cut those off, and this money is not being accessible.
2: Wait a sec. I didn't think anybody could ever break into your chain.
1: Well, I didn't think we broke into it.
2: No. Well, how did we get it?
1: I don't know how this is being done. Presumably through banks and other financial institutions, but once you get into the crypto world, there's a lot of, let's just say, ambiguity
2: there. Chris, that's
1: there.
2: A pretty good hit. I bet you that $100 million was spread up out among just a few guys. I'm sure it's not the people's money.
1: The way I read it, it was the Ayatollah's money.
2: That's what I'm saying. It's not the people's money.
1: The Ayatollah, the one that was killed, had massive bank accounts in foreign countries.
2: Mm-hmm.
1: It's interesting how, these people amass all this wealth, and it doesn't matter what government they are in. The United States government, the Ukrainian government, the Russian government, the Iranian government, the Chinese government. Mm-hmm. If you're high up, you're going to be sitting pretty, that's for sure. All right, let's go to Steve on the line. Steve, thanks for calling. How are you doing tonight?
3: All right, and yourself?
1: Pretty good, thanks. Go ahead.
0: Hey, I got a quick take on what you're talking about in regards to socialism. And I think that the reason why it's creeping up in this generation is because we don't teach American history in schools anymore.
1: Well, you're right about that.
2: That is a very good point.
1: Or I would put it this way. We don't teach correct history. With the history we teach is anything that we've done that would be considered, you know, bad or something like that.
0: Yep.
1: And then, of course, you have the absolute lies, like the 1619 Project and all that. But that's one reason why I'm so proud to have Lori Cardoza Moore as a part of the American Adversaries, because she's been fighting against this curriculum for years. And she's getting headway. She just was in Austin, Texas, working with Texas out there. They're now going to have Bible study, basically, in the primary education up through middle school. And this is what we need. And of course, Governor DeSantis has passed regulations here in Florida, laws here in Florida, where we got to teach, you know, civics. We have to teach why America is the exception in human history. And it's not because we're smarter or prettier than anybody. It's because we have a form of government that never existed before. And only the Greeks maybe came close to it. But even they didn't give the voting rights to as many people as should have been. Anyway, thanks for your call, Steve. He's absolutely right, though. And this is why the Russians understood early on that one of the ways to defeat the United States from within was to compromise our education system and have our young people.
2: And they've worked on a good, and they've done a good job.
1: They have indeed.
2: Unfortunately.
1: Yeah, that's why the young people voted for Mo Bam Danny, or Mam Danny, and then are voting for the likes of AOC and all these other crazy lunatics. So anyway, we'll be back here tomorrow night. Once again, thanks for tuning in tonight. And don't forget to get those contest entries ready. Mike's challenge, 90s songs this week, and a bumper sticker.
2: Now, let me think about this. Bumper sticker, how about this one, Chris? Capitalism, yes. Communism, no. Vote Republican.
1: Yeah.
2: It's short and it's, you know, but it's not real snappy, but we need something really good.
1: Yeah, there you go. Okay, so that is for Thursday night.
2: Okay.
1: All right. And then don't forget, on our website, there's a banner there. And it's got one of those QR things, and you can go to goflca.org and get your tickets. We would love to see you at the AI Symposium on August the 27th. I know it's over a month away, but I wanted you to make plans to be there at the AI Symposium, where we'll talk about a lot of this high-tech type stuff. And that's going to be at the Victory Church in Apopka. All the information is right there on our website. Okay, anyway, thanks so much for tuning in tonight on this here Thompson Jewelers Trumpin' Tuesday. Larry Elder up next. In the meantime, keep loving, keep praying. Don't you dare surrender. We ain't going to let you. Got to keep fighting so we can keep on winning. And remember, focused aim, burning desire.
2: Oh, yeah.
1: Brings the home the money. All right, and keep the faith. Night, everybody.

0: 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Orlando.
1: News this hour from Town Hall. I'm Keith Peters in Washington. The Trump administration is asking Congress to fund the expanding conflict with Iran. At the Senate Appropriations Committee hearing, Republican Chairwoman Susan Collins says much of the $93 billion budget request predates the war with Iran.
2: Some of the requirements, such as the shortfalls in munitions, have been well known to this committee for some time. And prior to the conflict with Iran, there has been bipartisan support to address these shortfalls. While these munitions shortfalls have been years in the making, they are growing increasingly urgent.
1: War Secretary Pete Hegseth said the U.S. war against Iran has cost $37.5 billion so far. House Republicans are sounding the alarm over Democrat socialists. House Speaker Mike Johnson says he remains optimistic that the majority of Americans will ultimately reject socialists on the November ballot.
3: Not on our watch. We're not going to do that. And I am very confident. In fact, I'm very enthusiastic about the upcoming midterm election because I believe that people are beginning to see this. And it is going to motivate voter turnout for true Americans who love their country and want to keep it.
1: Arizona Republicans are choosing nominees to challenge Democrats in key state offices. Candidates include Congressman Andy Biggs and David Schweikert, who are vying to take on Democratic Governor Katie Hobbs. Biggs is endorsed by Donald Trump and aims to unite the party. Schweikert believes his pro-business approach can win back voters. Both parties have contested primaries for Schweikert's current House district, a battleground for congressional control. On Wall Street, the Dow by 385 points. More on these stories at townhall.com.
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11: In 1862, Abraham Lincoln signed the Morrill Act, helping states create colleges focused on agriculture, mechanics, science, and practical education. The principle was not centralized control, it was opportunity. Lincoln's Morrill Act reminds us that America can support education without surrendering education to Washington. Why did it matter? Because a free nation needs citizens equipped to work, build, steward, and govern themselves. Scripture gives work a sacred weight. In Genesis, God placed man in the garden to work it and to keep it. Proverbs honors the one who works his land. Paul warns against idleness and calls believers to earn their bread. Why does that still matter today? Because education should form capable people under God, not dependent subjects under bureaucracy.
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13: Can I be in charge for a while?
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16: 888-971-SAGE, 888-971-7243. I am Larry Elder. We are Salem News Channel. Now, the Los Angeles Times, Time Magazine, Politico, and the Washington Post all wrote pessimistic articles assessing the state of the war against Iran. None of the articles even raised the question of whether Iran was close to getting a nuclear weapon, let alone, if so, what should be done about it. We will discuss President Trump's speech about election interference with one of Trump's former lawyers, John Eastman, who represented Trump in challenging the 2020 election. The State Department calls the Democrat Socialists of America a, quote, willing vector of Cuban communist influence in the United States, end of quote. HHS Secretary Robert Kennedy Jr. is suspending Medicaid payments to California and Minnesota because of fraud and the lack of action by those states to address it. The president of the California Federation of Teachers said, quote, we need to be in the streets to fight back against this fascist regime, close quote. I presume they're referring to the Trump administration. Race hustlers like Al Sharpton have turned what investigators call a drowning death of an 18-year-old black freshman into a hate. Who needs evidence? All of this and more, 888-971-SAGE, 888-971-7243. I want to turn our attention to the continued war against Iran. According to Time magazine, nearly 100 troops have been injured in 2 weeks since the war resumed. 96% of them have returned to duty, according to Pentagon spokesperson. So altogether, 17 service members have been killed in the 4.5 month war against Iran. Any death, of course, is tragic. Anything north of zero is something to be mourned. But compared to military missions in the past, the Navy, Iranian Navy destroyed, Air Force destroyed, their capacity to inflict damage and to support their proxies has been substantially diminished, and their nuclear program has been set back. How far back, we don't know, but certainly they're not close, as close to getting it as they were 3.5 months ago. Which raises a question about the articles I'm going to tell you about. The first one is in Politico. Politico is a left-wing organization that was founded by people that left the Washington Post, which of course was left-wing. Headline, a persistent cloud. Trump faces a bleak new phase in Iran as GOP midterm anxiety grows. Subheadline, the weekend deaths of three U.S. service members have left White House allies afraid. The president is rapidly running out of ways to extricate the country from an unpopular, expensive conflict. It quotes a person, quote, close to the White House who says, "This is what a quagmire looks like." Person who spoke anonymously, of course. And it goes on and on and on in that vein. Washington Post, headline, U.S. strikes unlikely to move Iran, intelligence reports say. American agency sees a long standoff between Tehran and Washington as Iran is unlikely to soften its negotiating position because of U.S. military action. That's the headline in the Washington Post. And talks about a report that the intelligence community gave to the White House in which it described this as a, quote, indefinite limbo between peace and war, which is how the Washington Post put it. Talks about how unpopular the war is. Iran has proven to be obstinate negotiators, particularly on key points such as its nuclear program. Says the intelligence report was written by primarily by the CIA, where analysts have, quote, underscored the Tehran's regime's staying power despite the loss of many of its top leaders and much of its military hardware. They quote a person named Jonathan Panikoff, former deputy U.S. intel officer for the Near East. He says that Trump seems to think if you just keep hitting Iran harder militarily, Tehran will eventually become more flexible. And then he says, quote, that assessment is almost certainly incorrect, end of quote. All right, so that's the Washington Post. Now to the LA Times. News analysis headline, Trump long critic of forever wars may be stumbling into one with Iran. And it uses the word stumbling into a forever war of its own. Ceasefire collapsed. Trump says they want to make a deal, but he said that, quote, no less than 46 times since the start of the war, meaning Trump shouldn't be believed. Quote, for observers, those moves signal that Trump is falling into an escalation trap. And then they quote three experts, one in Switzerland. From Trump's perspective, the expert says, the easiest way to demonstrate resolve and power is just by bombing Iran and seeing what that brings about. In reality, it doesn't change the situation because the Iranians won't budge. And if you confuse tactical and strategic success, you're not going anywhere in any kind of war, said the expert. Another one is a professor at Johns Hopkins. Quote, Iran gets a vote here. Trump thought wars in the Middle East would be like Venezuela, a big in and out without a prolonged war. And that reality is that it's backfired, end of quote. And finally, there's one other expert they quote. The Iran project director for the International Crisis Group, whatever that is. Quote, it's a forever war in the making. And the reason why is that Trump has proven he's impossible to negotiate with. Once you've proven that diplomacy won't work, then there's only war, end of quote. Time magazine, this must end. Lawmakers demand termination of Iran war after three U.S. service members are killed. And it goes on in the same vein about all the Democrats and some Republicans that are becoming increasingly nervous as the midterms approach about the war. And of course, they quote Trump hater Chris Murphy, who hated Trump before the war, hates him now. Quote, Trump has frighteningly lost control of this war. The scale of attacks and the threats of escalation are increasing rapidly. Okay. Now, you know what's missing in any of the pieces I just now mentioned? And I read them all thoroughly. Not political, not the New York Times, not Time Magazine, not the Washington Post, spent one sentence on whether Iran was close to getting a nuke. Not one sentence on if they were, what should be done about it. Not one word. This again is NATO General Secretary Mark Rutte, number 32.
14: Taking taking out the ballistic missile capability, taking out the nuclear capability from Iran is crucial. And exactly as the ambassador just said, Ambassador Waltz, we have seen with North Korea, if we negotiate for too long, you might pass the moment where you can still get this thing done. And North Korea now has the nuclear capability. If Iran would have the nuclear capability, including together with the missile capability, it would be a direct threat, a existential threat to Israel, to the region, to Europe, to the stability in the world. So the president doing this is crucial. And I've seen the polling, but I really hope the American people will be with him because he is doing this to make the whole world safer.
16: Now, I know you can't stand this man, Politico, Washington Post, New York Times, Time Magazine. But don't you think when you're doing a, quote, news analysis piece, your term, not mine, you ought to discuss why President Trump went to war? He just woke up one day, bad side of the bed. He and Melania had a fight, and he said, you know what I think I'll do? I think I'll bomb Iran. This is Secretary General Mark Rutter, the man you just now heard. Quote, let's be absolutely clear-eyed to what's happening here. Iran is close to getting its hands on a nuclear capability and on a ballistic missile capability, which is posing a threat not only to the region, the Middle East, including posing an existential threat to Israel. It is also posing a huge threat to us here in Europe. We also know that Iran, as an exporter of chaos, has been responsible over decades now for terrorist attacks, assassination attempts. I can tell you from my own experience in my own country, where members of the Iranian diaspora have been under threat from the Iranian regime, and I'm talking about the regime here, not about the Iranian people. The problem is with the regime, end of quote. Don't you think just some time should be spent on whether or not Donald Trump has degraded their ability to acquire a nuclear weapon? 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
1: 888-971-SAGE, 888-971-7243. I'm Larry Elder. We are Salem News Channel. I want to say a word about our friends at the nonprofit Christian Relief Agency, Food for the Poor. We're expanding our campaign, going just beyond just Venezuela, although the need there is still critical. There are 17 countries throughout Latin America served by Food for the Poor. I've been with them. Went to Guatemala. They also, of course, serve Haiti, which is the poorest country in the Western Hemisphere. 30% of Haitians live in what's been defined as extreme poverty. That's less than $2.15 a day in 2017 dollars. 30%. Half live below a somewhat higher poverty threshold. The need is, to put it mildly, acute. You can help by going to my website, LarryElder.com. You'll see the banner at the very top. It's real simple. It says Give Food. Or you can text Elder to 51555. That's Elder to 51555. We'll send you a link. Or you can phone. Special toll-free number 855-918-4673, 855-918-4673. Many of us, our kids and grandkids, say things like, I'm starving. Nina says that all the time. I'm starving. But in 17 countries throughout Latin America and the Caribbean, starving is serious business. It's real. And the price of any available food is skyrocketing. Many families are attempting to survive on the equivalent, as I said earlier, of less than $2 a day. More often than not, however, Food for the Poor is finding out that parents and grandparents are still losing the battle to feed their own children.
2: We have been to homes where all the child is crying for is a tortilla. Mi tortillita, mami, mi tortillita. And the mother does not have it. When they hear those cries for hunger that must break their hearts, to say to them, we cannot feed you now, maybe tomorrow.
1: 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That's Elder to 51555. Thank you so very much. I'm going to return to Iran in just a second. But first, haven't heard of in a while from our friend, the magnificent Mark from Los Angeles. Mark, how are you?
3: Hey, Larry. How are you?
1: I'm well, sir. How are you?
3: Okay. I could mention 1,000 things about Trump because he's so...

0: It's not to his benefit. So why does he say, Canada, you don't know how to protect your forests?
1: Maybe he believes that Canada doesn't know how to protect its forests.
0: Well, then why doesn't he say that about...
1: He said that about California. He said it about California.
0: Right. He says it about Democratic states, but he never says it about Republican states. Why is that, Larry?
1: So you mean there are only Democrat states affected by these fires, not Republican states?
0: Well, they don't deserve... There's a lot of things that go into a huge fire getting out of control. But you're not answering my question.
1: Well, I just think it's a bizarre question. Out of all the things to talk about, we have a war going on right now. We have a so-called affordability crisis. Gasoline now over $4 a gallon. We have President Trump's speech about election integrity, which I'm assuming you didn't like or didn't watch. And you're talking to me about why Donald Trump is criticizing Canada for the way it manages its forests.
0: First of all, as usual, you're not answering my question. But
1: well, as usual, you call up with something cockeyed and that demonstrates your Trump derangement syndrome. Why don't you talk about something that...
0: So what's the answer to my question, Larry?
1: The answer to your question is Donald Trump very likely feels sincerely that Canada is mismanaging its forests, just as he felt the same way about California. So, and he said so. Should he not say that?
0: What?
1: Is he not supposed to say how he feels about this?
0: Why does he not criticize Republican states? Answer the question.
1: What do you mean not criticize Republican states? Republican states are affected by these fires, too. Iowa's affected. That's a Republican state. Kansas, Indiana, the Dakotas are affected by this. Ohio's affected by this. Nebraska's affected by this. Lots of Republican states are affected by this. Yes?
0: Larry.
1: Yes.
0: He doesn't say they're mismanaging their forests. And he gives them
1: The fires aren't in Iowa, they're not in Indiana, they're not in North Dakota, they're in Canada.
0: Why does he... Wow, I can't believe you're actually not answering the question.
1: Mark, if you think I never answer your questions, I'm just perplexed as to why you keep calling and asking me questions that Elder doesn't answer.
0: Well, because it makes you look really incredibly embarrassing. You should read some of the websites, Larry.
1: Well, I appreciate that, Mark. Thank you so much for calling. As always, I will read the things that people write about me that are embarrassing, because Lord knows I need to be chastised for embarrassing the country. Let me get back to the Iran war. This is a representative from Florida named Jimenez, who talks about what the end game here is. What are we trying to achieve here? And he dares to suggest that maybe, just maybe, Iran's nuclear program has been set back. Also, there's a number of Democrats who are saying this is a war we never should have gotten involved in. Chris Murphy's one of them. Van Hollen from Maryland is another one. A bunch of other ones saying the same thing. Does anybody ever ask these people when they're interviewed, sir, do you believe Iran was close to getting a nuclear weapon? And if you don't, what is your evidence for your opinion? And if you do, what would you have done about it? When is that question going to be asked? I'm Larry Elder.

With SRN News, I'm Keith Peters in Washington. War Secretary Pete Hegseth has said the U.S. war against Iran has cost $37.5 billion so far. Hegseth faced fiery questions and protests over the U.S. war against Iran at a Senate hearing Tuesday. Hegseth and other officials appeared as Republicans push a $95 billion budget package to fund the military, along with aid to farmers and voting law changes that are top White House priorities. President Trump has pledged significant support for Lebanon during a White House meeting with Lebanese leader Joseph Oun. The meeting on Tuesday aimed to promote long-term peace after months of conflict between Israel and Hezbollah. On Wall Street, the Dow up by 385 points, the Nasdaq rose 329, the S&P advanced 65.

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8: 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Steve is in Baltimore. Steve, you're on the Larry Elder Show. Thank you so much for calling.
9: Yes, sir. How are you doing today, Mr. Elder?
8: I'm doing well, sir. How are you?
9: Okay, sir. Yeah, I'm glad to see you on station. I live in Baltimore. And we just got the Salem Channel. And I tell you, to me, I've always saw you, always listened to you, and you're such a fine, upstanding man. And I just want to show you, tell you how much I respect you as a person. And also, like, you have your beliefs are right on, because I could talk about President Trump and the Trump derangement syndrome. It's so sad, because to me, President Trump is also the finest president we ever had. And all I want to do is say thank you for being here and thank you for living the life you live.
8: Well, Steve, thank you so much for that. I guess Steve has a somewhat different view of the great Alderski than our friend Magnificent Mark. But hey, that's what makes it a ball game, right? 888-971-SAGE, 888-971-7243. I mentioned Florida Republican Representative Carlos Jimenez. Here's what he told CNN about why we're in this war, and I just think it's relevant. Political, New York Times, LA Times, Washington Post, all these lengthy analysis of where we are right now. It's a stalemate, it's a quagmire, it's this, that, and the other, without not one sentence devoted to whether or not Iran was close to getting a nuke. And if so, don't you think that would change the analysis just a little bit? Number 42.
10: In 2.5 months, Secretary of Defense Pete Hegseth has not explained the military strategy behind the current renewed strikes. Do you feel like the American people have enough information at this point?
11: Look, I think that the American people do have enough information. I certainly in Congress do not feel that I need any further information. I've been told what I need to know. But if he hasn't had a news conference in 2.5 months, it'd probably be a good idea to have one so that he can clarify these issues, if in fact they are true. In the end, the truth always comes out, so you might as well tell the people what's happening. But I believe that, Iran is launching as many missiles as they can, and some of them are going to go through. That's why these missiles, that's why these drones are so dangerous. And then, you know what? We have about 300 of them down in about 90 miles away from my hometown in Miami, in Cuba. Apparently, they have about 300 Iranian drones. That's why Cuba is a national security threat, too. And so we've got all these adversaries all over the place. This asymmetrical warfare is defeating, in some instances, our elite and exquisite systems. We're developing other systems in order to combat this, but this is the nature of warfare in the 21st century. But let me say that, my condolences go out to the families of our servicemen and women that are killed, that have been killed in Iran. That's the nature of warfare. We will have some casualties. We've had an extraordinarily low number of casualties for the amount of fighting that's been going on. The Iranians have suffered much, much worse than us. That's not a consequence. I'm sure that's not a condolence to the Gold Star families of these young Americans who lost their life. But it is war. We are waging war, and we're waging it for a reason, so that Iran could never obtain a nuclear weapon.
10: Republican Congressman Carlos Jimenez, always appreciate your time, sir. Thank you.
8: Notice how the question was set up. Now, the president hasn't given us a clear rationale. Well, actually, he has. And the rationale is real simple. We can't let Iran get a nuke. Yeah, but the president has given different well, not to me. It's all been consistent. About when this will happen, whether the Iranian people will rise up and take over. There have been all sorts of statements made. But the reason for doing this is real clear. Joe Biden said Iran can never be allowed to acquire a nuclear weapon. Barack Obama said Joe Biden can never be allowed to acquire a nuclear weapon. George W. Bush said Iran can never be allowed to acquire a nuclear weapon. Nobody did anything to stop them. Ben Rhodes is the guy that negotiated the Iran deal under Obama on television just the other day, talking about what a wonderful deal it was, and that Trump has no ability to negotiate. He has no diplomatic skills whatsoever. Let me get this straight. So under Trump, Iran is less likely to cooperate, even though Trump has demonstrated the willingness to use military force. But under Obama, where you guys were not going to use military force, and they knew it, they were far more likely to comply with the deal. What? 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
1: 888-971-SAGE, 888-971-7243. I am Larry Elder. We are Salem News Channel. Coming up next hour, I'm going to talk to John Eastman about President Trump's speech regarding election integrity. 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We'll talk to John Eastman about the speech and what he thought of it. 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Back to NATO General Secretary Mark Rutte. I'm quoting him. By degrading Iran's nuclear capability, degrading Iran's missile capability, the fact that Khamenei is now gone, who is responsible for only this year thousands, potentially tens of thousands of people dying because of the Iranian regime, when people were starting to protest against the regime in January, we've seen all that. So I think we are all better off with him gone and with the nuclear and ballistic capability being beaten and degraded as it is as we speak, end of quote. Now, there were a bunch of articles I read criticizing the NATO General Secretary Mark Rutte. Why are they commenting on this? The other member NATO countries, says one article I read, don't support the war, yet the Secretary General is out there praising Donald Trump for starting it. What's this all about? Have they fired him? Is he gone rogue? Is he wrong? Do you have evidence the intel says something completely different? That Donald Trump is lying about the intel? That he's picking and choosing? Jerry-picking in order to make the case to go to war? That seems to be what you're suggesting, but you're not saying it. And you're shocked that most Americans don't support the war? Ask Americans, if you believe Iran is close to getting a nuke, do you think military action is justified to stop it? Ask that question. Did President Trump anticipate the closing of the Strait of Hormuz? Did Trump anticipate they would still be there after you have killed two levels of leadership? Did Trump anticipate this? Did Trump anticipate that? Is Trump preventing them from getting a nuclear weapon? Ought to be the central question in every conversation. When you're talking to your uncle, your nephew, your friends, your neighbors, your coworkers who have Trump derangement syndrome, particularly over this war, ask them whether they believe Iran was close to getting a nuke. And if they didn't believe that, why did Obama do a nuclear deal in 2015, 2016? What was the point? If they weren't close to getting a nuclear weapon, why did we have them sign this deal? And by the way, the terms of that deal would have expired by now, and Iran would have legally been able to acquire a nuclear weapon. And if Iran had a nuclear weapon, do you believe they would use it? The people that chant death to America, death to Israel, that talk about the destruction of the Western civilization, that talk about the rise of the 12th Imam to take over the world, do you believe people like that, if they had a nuclear weapon, would use it? People that give, as I've said many times, plastic keys for boys as young as 12 years old to put around their necks as they walk on foot across minefields during the Iran-Iranian war in order to clear the field for Iranian soldiers and tanks. Do you believe a regime like that, if they had a nuclear weapon, would use it? A regime that puts women and children intentionally in harm's way so they could be bombed to create a bunch of images maligning President Trump and Israel as quote-unquote war criminals. Do you believe a regime like that, that's murdered as many as 30 or 40,000 of their own people in cold blood, unarmed, if they had a nuclear weapon, would use it? That's my question. And that these articles I just now mentioned to you, I read this morning, Washington Post, doesn't even discuss this. Politico doesn't even discuss this. LA Times doesn't even discuss this. New York Times doesn't even discuss this. As if Donald Trump just got up and said, you know what? Call the boys in. I want to start a war. Haven't had a war in a while. Iran promising new wars, opposing forever wars. To hell with that. I think I'll start one. See if that helps me in the midterms. See if that helps me with gas prices. Are you nuts? I'm willing to hear your argument that the intel didn't say they were close to getting a nuclear weapon. I'm willing to hear your argument that Mark Rutte was speaking out of his hat. But I haven't even heard that. It's a war we never should have started. Okay, why did it start? Well, Trump, same guy that's building the ballrooms, same guy that hired a vax denier, same guy that claimed 2020 was stolen. Then why did Obama enter into a deal with them? If they weren't close to getting a nuke, what was the point behind the Iran deal? Why did the deal allow inspectors in, even though the inspectors were not allowed certain places, and even though the deal allowed them to get warnings so they could hide stuff? Why would you have inspectors if they weren't doing a nuclear program? Nothing to inspect. This is just incredible. Watch these Sunday chat shows. They have people on, these experts, talking about how the war is now a quagmire, now a stalemate, no end in sight. Okay, I get that you feel this way. Assuming Iran had a desire and a capacity to get a nuclear weapon, and that capacity was near completion, what should be done? We've tried negotiating. We've tried sanctions. We've tried being nice. They repeatedly lie. They repeatedly deceive. We had this deal, and I told you when we did the deal. What did I tell you? I said it's just a matter of when, not if Iran breaks the deal. It broke in the next day or two. These are the people we're dealing with. What would happen if they had a nuclear weapon? Please ask your Trump-hating friend that question. 888-971-SAGE. I'm Larry Elder. What's mine? And then the border they
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10: 888-971-SAGE, 888-971-7243. I am Larry Elder. We are Salem News Channel. Coming up, again, we're going to talk to John Eastman, who represented Trump in challenging the 2020 election. We're going to talk to him about the speech Trump gave last week in which he outlined what Trump called election interference by foreign actors, including China. Trump also blasted ABC and NBC for refusing to carry the speech, although some of the affiliates owned by Sinclair Broadcasting did carry the speech. Also, the State Department calls the Democrat Socialists of America, to which Zoran Mamdani belongs, a, quote, willing vector of Cuban communist influence in the United States, end of quote. The HHS Secretary Kennedy is suspending Medicaid payments to California and Minnesota because of fraud which he says they are taking no action to stop. And the president of the California Federation of Teachers said, and I'm quoting him, "We need to be in the streets to fight back against this fascist regime," close quote. Your tax dollars at work. Speaking of California, John Garamendi is a Democrat congressman. Here's his exchange between Secretary of War Pete Hegseth and Congressman Garamendi, number 40.
11: But if I may.
10: Sure. Yeah.
11: I didn't get a chance. I didn't see a question in the statement from the congressman. I hope you appreciate how reckless it is. When I said reckless, feckless, and defeatist of congressional Democrats at the beginning, that came after watching you say the same thing on CNN this morning, a quagmire. My generation served in a quagmire in Iraq and Afghanistan, years and years of nebulous missions and utopian nation building that led us to nothing. What we have right now, the way you stain the troops when you tell them 2 months in, Congressman, you should know better. Shame on you. Calling this a quagmire 2 months in. The effort, what they've undertaken, what they've succeeded, the success on the battlefield that could create strategic opportunities, the courage of a president to confront a nuclear Iran, and you call it a quagmire, handing propaganda to our enemies? Shame on you for that statement. And statements like that are reckless to our troops. Don't say I support the troops on one hand, and then a two-month mission is a quagmire. That's a false equivocation. Who are you cheering for here? Who are you pulling for? Our troops are doing incredible work. They've done incredible things for the entirety of this mission and achieved incredible battlefield successes. And you sit there and go on TV for your clickbait about quagmires. It undermines the mission. Your hatred for President Trump blinds you to the truth of the success of this mission and the historic stakes that the president is addressing, which the American people support. Iran's been at war with us for 47 years. You want to talk about a forever war? For 2 months, this president has stared them down. He's going to get a better deal than anyone ever has and ensure that Iran never has a nuclear weapon. I know the American people support that mission, despite your loose talk and words like quagmire.
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17: News this hour from Town Hall. I'm Keith Peters in Washington. An appeals court reverses a decision that freed a pro-Palestinian Columbia activist.
18: A federal appeals panel in New York reverses a lower court decision ordering the release of pro-Palestinian activist Mohsen Madawi, a legal permanent resident, opening the door to his re-arrest. Madawi is a student protest organizer who the Trump administration spent more than a year trying to deport. He's been appealing a removal order in immigration court. In their unanimous decision Tuesday, the panel found the federal judge overstepped by intervening before the case moved through immigration courts. The ruling mirrors a separate appellate panel's decision earlier this year against Mahmoud Khalil, a former classmate of Madawi's at Columbia University. Julie Walker, New York.
17: There's pushback by the Smithsonian to the White House over a report that says its leadership can't